0: And their statement and their response was, our headlines and live coverage contain all the facts that we're able to confirm as we confirm them. And then they decide to throw some shade at people like us. Unlike activists and partisans, we don't publish speculation or unverified information. And then, of course, follow along as we update our reporting. So again, throwing shade at anyone who was already calling this a terrorist attack. I don't know who else was calling it a terrorist attack. The people on board. I don't know, the people that worked on the airline. The people that knew this pilot. The people in the Israeli government. Everyone was already labeling this an attempted terrorist attack. And now we go over to the Times of Israel, which put out a statement just a few moments ago where they talked about how this specific pilot, again, was a known entity, underwent a radical indoctrination. And you could find, again, they have reports of this. This is, again, from the Times of Israel, of his social media posts, which talk specifically about killing Jewish people. Now Israel is putting out some pretty strong statements right now. Fly Dubai flights have been suspended, temporarily suspended, as they're ramping up security checks. Now on the pilots, you know, you thought you had it. Now security's got to get even more so on the pilots. According to a spokesperson for Benjamin Netanyahu's office, they said every pilot that's going to be flying into Israel, we're going to now know the pilot's identity, who they are, and do some type of security check ahead of time. Anyone that is going to be flying into Israel, our job right now is to do our best. Now, anyone who's ever flown in and out of Israel knows what that security situation is like. It is sometimes uncomfortable how intense it is. I want to hear from you. 1-800-684-3110. Again, the double down of the New York Times saying, how dare those activists, how dare those partisans actually cover the news as it's happening? We'll be right back with more on Seculo. Don't go anywhere, and support the work of the ACLJ when you can at aclj.org.
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2: A Venezuelan delivery driver shot by ICE in Austin remains in custody. A judge ordered him jailed on charges of assaulting an officer. A Converse man arrested for planning a violent attack on the Texas state capitol. Department of Public Safety charged 40-year-old Benny Caldera Jr. with felony terroristic threat against a public servant. A former Northside ISD elementary teacher charged with multiple child sex crimes. 47-year-old Cecilia Mueller accused of sexually assaulting a student multiple times about 10 years ago. Judson ISD police investigating a stabbing at Metzger Middle School. A girl with a backpack full of knives accused of stabbing a boy on Wednesday morning.
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3: 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Major League Baseball, the Astros eliminated from the wild card round on Wednesday night. They were swept by the White Sox, losing 7-3. Chicago putting up 4 runs in the first inning. Houston got home runs from Jose Altuve, Jeremy Pena, and Cam Smith in the loss. Chicago advancing to the NLDS in a matchup with Milwaukee. The Houston Texans still looking for win number 1 as they host the Dallas Cowboys Sunday at Energy Stadium. They sit at 0-3. C.J. Stroud just 3 touchdown passes this year, and the offense is near the bottom of the league in rushing. The Cowboys offense is averaging over 27 points per game. They're 1-2 after a last-second loss to Baltimore and Rio. They are trying to bolster their secondary. Wednesday, they traded for corner Joey Porter Jr. from the Pittsburgh Steelers for 2 draft picks. 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
0: Look, it is purely a miracle that no one lost their life in this attack. I mean, there's no other way to describe it. It was a miraculous moment. And one that if had been successful, we would have a much different tone as we would have yesterday and today's show. Because we would have been dealing with a September 11th style attack just a few days. I mean, it's October 1st right now. Just a few days from the third anniversary of this October 7th attacks. We are in the middle of Jewish holidays right now. A lot of my friends are over there right now. So I ask you to say prayers for all the people in Israel as they are somewhat celebratory right now, as this could have been a much bigger disaster. But we now know, and again, this is another sort of window that we didn't know we needed to check in on. which is, are we regularly checking out, and are people specifically in areas like Israel regularly checking out the pilots that are going in and out of their country? You'd think if you went through this sort of rigorous training, most people are not suicidal in nature. Most people are not trying to do harm to themselves and then harm to others. But we know that that is a bit of the MO here, even if it's been 25 plus years since you've had a real successful version of this. But it was seconds away. They've reported that now. Under a minute away from where a point of no return, where they would not have been able to right the wrongs and fix this after the nosedive of 14,000 feet in just a few moments. But thankfully, they were able to get those pilots, both the one who was stabbed and the other one, who then begged, by the way, to have his life taken by the crew. Because again, he probably knew in that moment, this was failed martyrdom in their eyes. Begged for his life to be taken. So I'm kind of thankful that the crew and the Israeli passengers just decided to keep him pretty, rough him up a little bit. I think there was a lot of blood from what I could tell. But you know what? He survives. Maybe we can learn a little bit more about what goes on inside these minds that have been radicalized. I want you to hear from Prime Minister Netanyahu, bite one.
4: As you know, the attacker, the co-pilot who attacked the captain, is now being interrogated. But here's what we do know. First, we know that he underwent Islamist radical indoctrination. That appears to be something we're gathering from the information, his personal information.
0: Yeah, I want to know from you, if you're watching online, you can throw this even in the chat. You can call in too, but I want to know in the chat, right now, is this something you've ever questioned? Have you questioned when you get on an airplane whether the pilot who is there, not whether you think they were qualified or whether that you thought that that pilot was going to cause you harm, was potentially working on an actual way? Again, this isn't the 9/11 hijackers who then killed the pilots. You're talking about pilots themselves. Have you thought, has that gone through your mind? I'll be honest, as someone who is not a great flyer, usually I put my trust in these pilots to do their amazing job of flying us to safety. And of course, I'm very thankful for that. But now it's going to open up a whole nother thing. And what about just travel to Israel in general? I have not visited Israel in a number of years now, and I'll be honest, I've been wanting to get back aggressively since the October 7th attacks. We have our office there. We have people that go all the time. I have not gone. I've not been able to take my family. I really wanted to take my son on his bar mitzvah year. He's now about to turn 14. That's simply just not going to happen right now. And every time it feels like, and I feel for the tourism industry of Israel, I feel for the people of Israel, because every time it feels like it's calming down, something like this happens. And whether it's a missile attack, whether that's what's happened in the war with Iran, or now even these unknown, unthinkable questions of what happens when you're just in the air over Israeli airspace or in a plane full of Israelis / Jewish people? Are there people who have been radicalized within our own country and in other countries who will do damage to just those passengers on board? I want to know your thoughts on that. Phone lines are open. You can also hit me up in the chat, 1-800-684-3110, 1-800-684-3110. Again, social media posts have been uncovered saying that this was no shock. People that worked in the airlines said, you know, we had hired someone who inevitably was very clear, had terrorist intentions. You know, a hijacker, religious extremist, again, who, that's the quote from the New York Post, we hired a terrorist. Now, that being said, you know, I think we have to be very careful with that, because some of those languages could be very easily used against Christians and Jewish people. Even some of the things that are traditions. But you do have to kind of get to the crux of the situation here and to the heart of the situation. So we also have to be careful when you're dealing with this, that you're not demonizing, you know, entire religious groups, because it can easily fall back on you because what? You have traditions and customs that people don't think are normal. But do your traditions and customs involve the death of hundreds, if not thousands, of people simply because they believe differently than you? That is where we have to push back. And we also have to push back against our own press here in the United States, who were so quickly to want to call this something that it wasn't.

0: to just say this was an altercation, a fight that broke out in a cockpit. And, you know, thankfully there were some heroic passengers that saved the day. That is not what happened here. I never even heard of something like that really even happening. We've had, of course, incidents where a pilot has had some sort of mental breakdown and things have happened, sure. But when it comes to this kind of intentional attack, it is a very, very different time. And again, the New York Times decided we're going to double down on that and say, how dare you go after us for calling it an altercation? It was an altercation. We didn't know any better. At the same time, every other, not only mainstream news, because a lot of them did in the mainstream news, but everyone, including the governments, including all the investigators who were talking, making statements within hours of this happening, were saying otherwise. But, you know, you can't trust the words of the Israeli government. That's essentially what they're trying to tell you. That's like dealing with the Iranians, or it's dealing with someone else. See, we can't trust Benjamin Netanyahu is going to be straight with us, so we're just not even going to report it. We can't trust that Donald Trump is going to be honest with us when it comes to saying this was a terrorist attack. Who knows? It's putting that seed of doubt into everyone. Now, I'm thankful that most of you see right through it. But there was even a Fox and Friends legal analysis this morning that said the double standard for Israel has never been more blatant. A pilot stabbed the captain and tried to crash a plane full of Israelis, and the New York Times called it an altercation. How quickly suspected terrorism gets sanitized when Israelis are the target. And that could not be more true than right now. Look, it's me and you for the next half or next 45 minutes. Rick Rennell's going to be joining us a little bit later. And I want to hear from you. So I want you to give me a call at 1-800-684-3110. People are asking some questions. We have learned that currently Fly Dubai flights have been suspended. And that is going into Israel. So we know that's happened right now. And the Israelis are changing the security process in terms of scanning and making sure that they know who's coming in, including the pilots and the crew. And I'm sure that to some extent, of course, they know that in some sort of manifest. But do they know the background? Do they know that you have a social media post from this pilot saying that he would like to kill Jewish people? And that is currently what's being reported by the Times of Israel. I mean, that is... You know, that the fact that you ever would feel comfortable saying something like that and thinking you'd keep a job, and not only keeping a job, keeping a job that one of the big tasks is protecting human life. I mean, again, when we all get on a flight, our lives are in the hands of those pilots. And there is an understanding that those pilots, not unlike a doctor or in a medical field, you know, sure, they have to know they got to know what they're doing because they have the lives of hundreds, if not thousands of people in their hands. This is what happens, though, when you have some sort of radical indoctrination where your life is no longer important either. Maybe that was sort of a misunderstanding we've had for many years, which is certainly you wouldn't do this to yourself. Your own life is more important than that. But we've known now so many times that that is not the case. I am going to continue updating you here. There's also some really interesting news out of Iran in terms of the midterm elections. And we're going to get to that coming up a little bit in the next segment, and certainly with Rick in the back half of the show, because the Iranian government went from, you know, death to America to now being like, oh, well, maybe we're not going to be able to accomplish that goal, but maybe we can accomplish another more politically motivated goal. So we're going to call on Americans to do the right thing and vote a certain way. And you won't be surprised which way they're encouraging you to vote. But the fact that they think, and maybe they do, and maybe you could answer this, they think that they have enough goodwill from the American people to help sway an election. And that's an interesting thing to think about as well. There are plenty of Iranian Americans. The ones I know don't care too much for the IRGC. They don't care too much about what happened to their country. I mean, they care about it. They don't care for it. Phone lines are open for you at 1-800-684-3110. Three lines open right now. I will take a lot of calls throughout this hour. Again, it's just me and you and Rick Grinnell are going to be joining us in the back half of the show. But go ahead. Give me a call at 1-800-684-3110. And new report. If you're talking about anti-Semitism growing in New York City, well, the mighty mayor of New York has something to say about it, and he's going to do it, and he's going to fix the problem. He may use all the right words, but we know what the actions are. We'll be right back with more on Seculo.
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0: Welcome back to Seculo. 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And then you can catch it archived immediately following. 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Again, phone lines are open for you at 1-800-684-3110. Before we move on a bit from what happened in Israel, again, of course, that flight, we're going to talk, though, a little bit about the mayor of New York here in just a moment. I do want you to hear a bit more from Prime Minister Netanyahu, because there was a bit more when it talked about the nature of what was happening inside that cockpit. To give you a bit more of the surrounding of what was happening, because we've seen video clips, but you know, a lot of it is in Hebrew, obviously. A lot of it is a little bit harder to understand what's happening. You also had a group of people trying to keep children calm. So it's a different scenario. You see a lot of blood, but sometimes, you know, maybe it doesn't fully compute what was going on inside that cockpit. But, Prime Minister Netanyahu was on Fox this morning. A lot of what he's done before this was in Hebrew as well. So it was, you know, we'd have to be playing translated and all of that, but he was able to, in English, talk about this. Let's play Bite 5, talking about what was going on inside the cockpit in terms of the way the passengers and the crew then reacted to that pilot who had decided to take his own life, and not his own life, took all the lives on that plane into his own hands. Bite 5.
6: They subdued him, by the way, just to understand this. They had to tie his hands, so they used the cord of the earphones in the cockpit. I mean, talk about improvisation. Then they finally got these plastic whatever you call it, you know, cuffs that they have.
7: Ties.
6: But then he's lying there now. He's this attacker, and he calls out to the air crew, kill me. All right. So it's clear he was suicidal. That's not a question. It was clear he was going to down that plane. Oh, it's not clear, but it looks very likely that he was going to down the plane.
0: Yeah, I mean, there's a lot of details that come in from that. But, of course, the New York Times will report it as a little scuffle. They'll report it as a little fight that broke out, you know, between the two pilots. No big deal. Yeah, something that you deal with at schoolyard. We handled it. It's all good. Don't need to worry about it. Just a little altercation. Just an altercation, which include the slitting of a throat of a pilot who thankfully survived. I mean, the whole thing is an absolute miracle. Now we take the global fight against anti-Semitism to a much bigger scale beyond a singular flight. This one is pretty fascinating. This is coming out, of course, from New York City, the mayor of New York, who, as we know, has been not quite the good friend to Israel, for sure, but also to the Jewish people. Now, New York City, the biggest city outside of Israel with a Jewish population, is getting closer, as you see a lot of moving to Miami and other places. And again, I love New York City. I lived there. I'm there probably the most, other than being here locally in Orlando, Florida, I'm probably in New York City the most of anywhere I am throughout the year. I love it there. It's the greatest city, one of the greatest cities in the world, and I think it needs to be thriving. The Jewish community is one of the reasons I love being there. And if this was coming from any other mayor, I would be applauding the words that were coming out of his mouth. Now, the tone and just the double speak that you know is happening, I would love to sit down and talk with the mayor. If he'd love to come on this show, I would be happy to discuss it. And I mean that genuinely, because I want, much like President Trump, I want to see a thriving New York City. I want to see a protected Jewish community in New York City. But I'm sorry, forgive me if these words feel a little too late, and as if he is just realizing that this is happening, that there is a rise in anti-Semitism, and he's deciding to, now we're going to do something about it. You know, I've been in here a little while, almost a year. Now it's time for me to realize, oh, feels like that anti-Semitism thing, maybe it's a real deal. But again, we got to look at the heart of the matter. But let's hear from the mayor of New York City from just a few days ago as they announced, again, their new campaign to combat anti-Semitism, Bite 2.
5: Over the last year, I've met with Jewish New Yorkers across the five boroughs. I've met with them in their dining rooms, sat with them on the subway, and spoke to them in their shuls. Time and again, I've heard the same thing. Anti-Semitism is real, and it is growing. Here in New York City, while our Jewish neighbors make up only 12% of the population, NYPD statistics show that anti-Semitic hate crimes account for more than half of all confirmed hate crimes. This is not only unacceptable, it's something we all have an obligation to change. And City Hall will lead the way. That is why today, I'm proud to announce the nation's first ever municipal strategy to combat anti-Semitism. A roadmap for how our administration will confront the scourge of anti-Semitism now and in the future.
0: Oh, so very emotional. You know, they only make up 12%. 12%, big number, by the way. 12% of your population in New York City. And it's half of the hate crimes. Wow, we're so shocked. None of us are shocked, Mayor. We've all lived through it. People have died. People have been attacked on the streets. Some of them in front of your own mansion. I'm not surprised. And again, if these were the words coming out of any other mayor of any other city or any other government official, I would probably be praising it. And look, I'm not saying he's not a compelling speaker and he doesn't feel like he's got the heart for it. But the actions speak louder than words. So the actions that were actually suggested by the mayor, I don't know what they'll actually get done other than funding some museums. Doing things like that. What's he actually going to be doing on the streets? That's really what I want to know. That's why I want to talk to the mayor. If he'd love to hop on, I'd be happy to have him on. But let's hear Bite 4, a little bit more information from the mayor.
5: But our responsibility goes beyond protection. Jewish New Yorkers should feel cherished and celebrated in the most Jewish city in America. That's why we are investing millions in Jewish cultural centers and nonprofits, including $2 million for the Queens Holocaust Memorial Garden and $2.5 million towards Brooklyn Center for New Jewish Culture. While these efforts are aimed at protecting our Jewish neighbors, they will benefit all New Yorkers. Our safety is bound up together. The Mishnah teaches us that anyone who sustains one soul, it is as though they have sustained an entire world. For generations, Jewish New Yorkers have sustained our city. Leonard Bernstein filled cavernous theaters with awe. Clara Lemlich won rights that protect workers to this day. Kleinfeld Bridal dressed us for our most special days. And Katz's has fed us for more than a century. Today, we hold a responsibility to sustain and protect our Jewish neighbors. A responsibility that belongs to each of us. That is the work we are undertaking at City Hall. And I am asking every New Yorker to join us.
0: Of course, not suspiciously, very intentionally, not listed in that is, of course, anything to do with Israeli New Yorkers, not just Jewish New Yorkers, which, of course, there are plenty. You know how many Israeli New Yorkers there are? More probably so than anywhere else in the world other than Israel. I know many of them. But guess what else? And this is what you're not going to want to miss. At the same time, where is the First Lady of New York City? She is right now in residence, an artist in residence, at a luxury wellness retreat. And what do they openly call for? What do you think? The full destruction of Israel. Not in some, you know, bizarre language that you have to fight through. It says, abolish the apartheid state of Israel on the social media places of currently where the mayor's wife is the artist in residence. We got a whole nother half hour coming up. This has got to spark some thoughts. Give me a call, 1-800-684-3110. 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Don't go anywhere less than a minute.
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0: Welcome back to Seculo. Phone lines are open for you at 1-800-684-3110. Rick Grinnell's going to be joining us in the next segment. Again, the initial conversation we had as we started this show was about the New York Times doubling down on maintaining that it was an altercation. We didn't know all the facts, and because we didn't know the facts, we weren't going to say it. We're no activists here at the New York Times. How dare you say we are activists? How dare you say that we may be biased? We're not like those others that jump to conclusions. You know, when the prime minister of Israel and the people on board and the video footage that came out and the other people who were involved in the situation who worked for the airlines, they all said this was a terrorist attack. But, you know, that's not enough confirmation for us here at the world-famous New York Times. And of course, at the same time, you have the mayor of New York putting out this multi-minute video about how we're going to be combating anti-Semitism, because he's just shocked to learn that half the hate crimes happening in New York City are against the Jewish people right now. And what could have inspired anything like that? What kind of rhetoric coming out of our own office could have been something that would cause this? Who knows? But let's not talk about that. Let's put a few million dollars into a museum and let's talk about Leonard Bernstein. I mean, that is the so egregious. Let's talk about Katz's Delicatessen. They've been feeding New Yorkers for generations. Of course they have. But that's what you have to jump to. It's so disingenuous. I would love to talk to the mayor about this. I would love the mayor to win me over on this and show me what they're doing. Because look, there is nothing I want more than a safer New York City for its Jewish community. Because it can be scary out there. Now, thankfully, there's some pretty strong-willed Israeli-style New Yorkers who are very similar to those that took control of this aircraft. So I don't feel like they're sitting there feeling like they're sitting ducks and that they're threatened. But we know it's happened. We know Jewish people have been targeted on the streets, killed in the streets. So it's not like it's some theoretical. At the same time, his wife, again, the First Lady of New York City, is currently artist in residence at a retreat, a luxury Islamic wellness retreat, that openly on their social media pages, and again, this is coming from the Washington Free Beacon, but they put screenshots, actively call for the destruction of Israel. Celebrate terrorism. So what a good spiritual wellness gathering. Hopefully you enjoy it there in Portugal. And again, this is a very high-end event. It's a high-end event where it costs, you know,

0: 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We're often quick to say, if there's anything I can do, just let me know. 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
1: We were able to break apart, go above what we normally do, because people like you decided to stand up, whether it's for that homeschooler the last couple days of the month in Nebraska told he couldn't be a firefighter, or whether it's these kind of conversations, what's going on in Israel, or our work in the UN during UN General Assembly week. The ACLJ team is always there, and we're only there because of you. It's never behind a paywall because of you, unlike the New York Times, which I can't even read half the articles without paying them. No thanks.
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1: Welcome back to Secular. We do have two lines open for you. 1-800-684-3110. Rick Grinnell's joining us right now. And Rick, this is a statement that I think it's very interesting to break down, because usually we're used to, the Iranian officials, people protesting, screaming death to America, all of those, the normal Iranian style. However, this time they said, you know what? I don't think that the whole death to America thing is going to work out for us, because we have a pretty strong leader in President Trump who is out there. We're in a pretty good conflict with him right now, and he's taken out a lot of our top leadership. What is the easiest path to fixing this? Oh, we can just influence the voters of America to vote against President Trump and to vote for Democrats. That is a different tone than we've seen. Again, the side that usually chants death to America is now chanting,

0: know, if you're going to go out there and vote this November, we encourage you to vote against what's happening. And again, just the fact that the public messaging is now tying the Democrat vote with the IRGC. Again, if you are an Iranian American, you are not so thrilled with the IRGC typically. I mean, this is a statement from the IRGC. You know, they're talking about this. This is a letter obtained from the spokesperson of the IRGC, 25-page letter, and then it says, you're the one who will empower with your votes the government, allow it to do what it does. Although American politicians often win your votes through deception and false promises, as Trump did, you can change the makeup of the government. You apply the criteria for good leadership and choosing the people you vote into office. Something you would think you'd see in a campaign email now coming from the IRGC. Let's break it down, Rick. What do you think about this?
1: Look, I watch a lot of Big Brother on TV. And one thing that you learn from Big Brother when you go into the finals is that you want to sit with somebody that you can beat. You want a weak opponent. This is like common sense in American reality shows, and it's common sense in foreign policy. People want weak opponents. When I was the ambassador to Germany, I heard over and over that they didn't like the tough policies of President Trump. NATO didn't love being asked to pay more. They would prefer to have leaders that are weak in America because then they can ignore those people. And so what we're seeing now are our enemies around the world literally admitting that Donald Trump is beating them. Donald Trump is making life difficult for them and they want him out. So the Iranians now are just saying, give us back the simple leadership that didn't in America, that did not demand that we do certain things, that certainly didn't cut off the Strait of Hormuz. You look at what's happening to the Iranian government and they've been decimated. And now they're literally on the barely breathing. They are on their deathbed because they are not getting enough money from the oil revenue that they are so accustomed to. And so it's not surprising that they are now saying, vote against Trump. We need Democrats to come back in. They love the Democrat Socialist Party that basically wants to constantly cut deals. And that's where the Iranians thrive, is when they can manipulate American leadership and American diplomats, and they can't do that with the Trump team.
0: Yeah, I mean, you've seen it now, and we've talked about this a number of times, Rick, is that it's not just Iran. It could be Russia and Ukraine. It could be any of these situations to where, yeah, they want the funding and they want to be left alone to commit their atrocities in many different ways. And how dare we get involved in this and have actually negotiations? It feels like this is always the pushback. And I think the American people need to look at that. If Iran is saying to vote one way, if even Russia and Ukraine, if both of them are saying to vote one way, there is clearly a reason behind that. And it is that, like you said, there was a much easier reaction, easier to work with when it came to kind of the lying down version of a Biden administration or whoever it may be, who would just sort of submit to whatever kind of chaos was happening and let them do what they needed to get done from their point of view.
1: Look, I think Republicans need to be very clear right now that the Iranians want the Democrats to win, and we need to tell the American people, you can vote with the Iranian regime
0: right. And
1: elect these far-left Democrats because they prefer to have weaker leadership in America. They are being very clear, Logan, they are being very clear. The IRGC, the Iranian government, wants and is begging for the Democrats to come into control of Congress.
0: Yeah, I think that it is an absurd piece of this whole story, the fact that you would have this. And look, they're not unjustified. We have seen this wave happen with the Democrat Socialists. We're going to find out a lot more in just a few weeks. And then after that, you know, things were going to turn to the general election very quickly. I mean, Rick, as someone who's been involved in all of this, you know that machine is already rolling. It's just a little quieter right now, waiting to get through the midterms. But we know we're 2 years out from a new president of the United States. And not only internationally, but here domestically, that part is already starting. And we're going to have to realize that in about 6 weeks, that all kicks off once again.
1: You know, it was interesting. I think that we spoke about this last week, where Marco Rubio and President Trump came out, and Marco Rubio was very blunt, and he said, "Look, I don't think that our enemies understand what's going on in American politics. They think that these elections are somehow meaning that Donald Trump could lose power or would have to change government. That's how other systems work. But obviously, we Americans understand that this is midterm elections just for Congress. This has nothing to do with Donald Trump, other than it could be a lot harder if he's got some wacky leadership on the House or Senate side. But what Marco was trying to say, what our Secretary of State was trying to say, is you need to understand our system. You're going to deal with Donald Trump for at least 2.5 more years. So do not underestimate our system. He's here to stay. He's not going away, regardless of what happens in the elections.
0: And I think that kind of ties back into the situation in Iran. But you also know that when we were talking about this at the beginning of the show, that you have the New York Times after that attempted terrorist attack. And attempted is even the wrong word. I mean, it was just an unsuccessful terrorist attack. But it had ongoing at that point. It would happen. They were calling it, you know, a conflict or, you know, some sort of a little fight, a little scuffle that happened midair. Of course, that they said the altercation between the two pilots, and they didn't they didn't back off of that. They doubled down and said, look, we didn't know all the facts, and we're not going to be like one of you partisan hacks that's just going to automatically assume that when the people on board the airline itself, the prime ministers of these countries, Saudi Arabia, when they all say it's a terrorist attack, we're in the New York Times. We hold ourselves to a higher standard than all of you. But, you know, the Iranian people, when they are the Iranian leadership, the IRGC, sees that kind of thing. They go, oh, we can probably influence this. We could be a part of this propaganda machine pretty easily.
1: Yeah, look, let's be clear. The New York Times did that when there were already very clear messages coming out that this was a terrorist attack. People were bloody and people were fighting to save that. And they came out with that. Now, look, we didn't know about this until after the plane landed. So most of the information was already known when the New York Times came out and tried to literally dismiss this as just, oh, some sort of a, you know, altercation over hot coffee or something. Right. It really was outrageous that they didn't understand. They're not clear-eyed, and I think they hire people purposely for that.
0: Yeah, when they make these statements, it's very clear. But again, it projects some form of weakness, even if they don't have the influence they once had. Certainly, by any means, they do. But you may not know that if you're the IRGC. You see the New York Times almost sticking up for terrorists at this point, or at least trying to dismiss it. It's easy to go, oh, yeah, we should tell people to vote for that side.
1: Yeah, and we should be harder, right? They're saying our message is getting out. Clearly, the New York Times is with us. So we have some running room to be even more belligerent and terrorist prone and support terrorism and do the things that we want to do, because the people like the New York Times understand our plight and they give us the benefit of the doubt. That's where I'm very concerned about the whole Democratic Socialist Party. We have to be very clear. Bill Maher, I think, did a very good job of reading from their manifesto. And he's perplexed that there's any Democrats supporting these guys, because he just is very clear. This is communism, folks. What are you doing flirting with this? And shame on all of our young people who somehow think that this is a good thing. Let me finish by saying the Independent Women's Forum has a very good ad out right now that goes at the heart of young people thinking that everything that's free is good. We should maybe link to that and show it. It's a throwback. Logan, you're going to love it. It's a throwback to Michael J. Fox's great movie Going Back in Time.
0: Of course. Yeah. We'll take a look at that. Yeah. Thank you so much, Rick, for joining us today. Always interesting to hear your insight. Look, I just saw you post on social also. Happy heavenly birthday to your mom. Saw you post that. So, of course, to your whole family, our prayers are still with you guys. And again, thank you again for joining us. But we'll tell you if we can link to that. That being said, phone lines are open. I have 3 lines open. I want to hear from you in this next segment. So if you have time to call, right now is a good time to be on the air with me. Thanks for joining me. We're going to take all the calls we can. So if you're on hold, Greg, Brian, Marion, I'm going to get to you. If you haven't called in, I'm going to try to get to you still. 1-800-684-3110. 1-800-684-3110. We'll be right back with more on Seculo.
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0: All right, time to hear from you, and we still have a little bit of time. You can call in 1-800-684-3110, 1-800-684-3110. You got probably two minutes or so to call in and get yourself in line to potentially be on the air. I'm going to go in the order of what the calls came in. Brian, you've been on hold for a long time. I appreciate it. Brian in Virginia talking about the altercation in the sky. Go ahead.
5: Because I went to Woodbridge High School, so one day my mom...
0: Brian, you there?
5: Oh, yeah. We're having a different conversation, but...
0: Hey, good to know what high school you went to. It's all right.
5: When you're talking about, like, the altercation in the cockpit, you know, being terrorism, because I think it was like it's a verbal altercation between mostly peaceful pilots.
0: Exactly, Brian. That's what our team said. A fiery but mostly peaceful altercation in the sky. I mean, that is, again, that was from the CNN story. Remember when you saw legitimately fire burning and the riots were happening on the streets and they were saying it was mostly peaceful protest, but fiery. It is the same kind of idea, Brian, and I appreciate you calling in, and I appreciate you waiting on hold. Sorry we didn't get to you for so long. But again, that is the egregious nature of the press in 2026, and of course, really over the last decade, where things have been more and more partisan, that you can't say anything. You can't even report what's happening if it goes against your narrative. So there was no doubt, I think, in any of our minds what happened, at least at a minimum, was an attempted terrorist attack. That's at a minimum. As Rick said, we knew all of this pretty much as soon as it was being reported, because all of this happened really in the what unfolded following the flight. However, that wasn't good enough, because if you say something good about just an Israeli, that may be too far for the New York Times. They want their audience to go, how dare you say something positive, that there was a miraculous moment where heroes stepped up. These were not the Netanyahu administration that you may disagree with. These were regular citizens, human beings. Doesn't help your case, by the way, if you are an attempted terrorist and you got a plane full of Israelis, that almost all of them have been members of the military, many of them special forces, many of them know how to throw down a little bit. Okay, look, it is very different in Israel than you can imagine. Let's continue on. Let's go to Greg, watching on the Salem News Channel in Tennessee. Go ahead.
6: Thanks for taking my call. I'll try to get through this concisely and quickly. Okay. I know you got lots of callers.
0: No. Go ahead.
6: I just try to stay calm because I get so fired up about this stuff. But I told your screen caller, you know, to trust Islam is like putting lipstick on a pig. I mean, those people, they worship a God that gives away virgins as door prizes and has a stated law of lying and deception. And we're supposed to trust those people. Don't go to Dearborn, Michigan and have a draw Muhammad contest because you will be wasted. You know, I mean, what was it in Texas a few years ago? They had that contest and somebody pulled up and took them down. We ought to have those contests all over the country. It'll draw them out.
0: Go ahead. Sorry.
6: They say follow the money. How many hotels, gas stations, and middle-class businesses are owned in this country by Muslims and Hindus? Greg, you follow the money.
0: Yeah, Greg, I'm only cutting you off for time here. And also, look, I think we have to be very careful. I understand that you're frustrated. I understand that you're concerned. You see what's happening around the world. And some of this, like what's happening in the U.K., and you can't help but jump to some of these conclusions. I do say that I know plenty of Islamic people, Muslim people, who are good people, good citizens of the United States of America, great citizens of other countries. We've worked with some here. I mean, I don't want to paint with too broad of a brush here. I understand the frustration because there is a radicalization nature. There is the difference between if you insult Christianity and you insult Judaism and you insult Islam, what the ramifications could be or more likely to be. You have a more tolerant group in Christians. You have a more tolerant group in the Jewish people. Not to say, by the way, that we don't have our own traditions that many would find to be peculiar or strange. Sure, they don't necessarily line up with a lot of those that you just listed. But we have to be careful. That being said, it is okay for Israel to say, now we are going to take a good look. Because you know what? If it's Christians posting, I want to do X, Y, and Z to the Muslim population, I don't want them flying a plane either that I'm on. Or they want to do that to Christians, or they want to do it to Jewish people or Hindu or any race, religion, whatever it may be. I think we do need to have a harder look. When we hire here, I tell our crew to make sure we're checking social media. To make sure that not only, of course, this person, but they don't, not necessarily even have to align, but they certainly aren't going out there saying things like this, making incredible threats, dreaming of a day where they can commit mass murder. I think we need to probably have that in general. Look, we have a couple minutes here. I want to go to Mikey in Florida. Mikey, go ahead.
7: How you doing, brother?
0: Good.
7: Thank you for all you do. I'm a retired lieutenant colonel from the Israeli army. I serve 22 years in Israel, and I was the head sharpshooter of Israel for almost two decades. I moved to America about 10 years ago, and my wife and my children were all very strong Republicans. I'm a big Trump guy. I've shot with his son. It's so hard for me to understand how there are Jews that some of them I grew up with that vote Democrat. Yeah. When you have a party that is almost built on hating you and hating Israel, are there still Jews, and I'm definitely not one of them. I have an American flag and Israeli flag proudly in my front yard here in Florida, and we're always caring, so we're not really afraid of anybody. it's still difficult for me to understand how there are still Jews who vote for Democrats. So I just wanted to hear your thoughts.
0: Yeah, Mikey, I mean, we're running out of time. We only got about 2 minutes left. But I think that has been a common question that we've had for a lot of our friends and family. Of course, originally they would say the Democrat voters were because of what they were coming from. A lot of them were, you know, obviously coming from extreme poverty and also extreme. Obviously, when you're talking about what went on with the Holocaust and what went on in Russia and Ukraine, those areas where they were run out. Sure, there was want for progressiveness, but that progressiveness has turned completely against them. And I look, like you said, many of my friends, many of my family who vote Democrat, and there are moments where I go, I don't understand how this lines up. I understand you may disagree with some of the social issues. You may disagree with some of this, but it comes to your own safety. What's happening here? And again, it's been a common issue. And I think a lot of people like you, Mikey, end up in Florida because you go, you know what? I can't take it anymore. Or this is where I'm going to end up and build my family because it's a different world in Florida, as you know. Hey, Marion, usually we get to you. I think you go to Marion real quick. Marion, you got like 15 seconds and we got to run. We'll get you next time.
8: Okay, basically, I believe it's the fate of our nation is at stake right now because of Genesis 12:3. Any nation that blesses Israel shall be blessed, and any nation that curses Israel shall be cursed. Yeah. And if we vote the Democrats in, I believe that we're going to curse our nation, and it could be the fate of our future.
0: Marion, of course, appreciate your call always, and thanks for being an ACLJ supporter and champion here. Look, I think there's a lot of good options to who you can vote for, and look, but there's also a lot of pushback right now within your own party, within the Republicans as well. So it's not like it used to be, even 2 years ago or a year ago, where maybe if there was a, 20 years ago, Israel was pretty standard. If you were a Democrat or a Republican, you were in support of Israel. A few years ago, if you were a Democrat, it was a little bit blurrier. Now, I think all bets are off. You got to be voting for the candidate. You got to be looking. You're not voting for party here at this point. You got to do some deep dives on who these people are associated with, who they align themselves with. And that being said, support the work of the ACLJ, because you know where we stand at ACLJ.org. We'll talk to you tomorrow.
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11: News this hour from Town Hall. I'm Keith Peters in Washington. A woman is still missing following a deadly helicopter crash off Santa Catalina Island in Southern California. Sharon Reardon reports.
12: Family members say 45-year-old Catalina Hernandez was suffering from an allergic reaction Wednesday night when she boarded the medevac helicopter with her son and a medical team. It crashed into the water about a mile from Avalon shortly after takeoff around 8. KNBC reports a pilot and a nurse were killed, and a medic and Hernandez's son were injured and taken to the hospital. Hernandez remains unaccounted for. Los Angeles Port Police Chief Thomas Gazi says they're continuing their search.
13: All of us are committed to bringing the best possible closure to those and their families and the loved ones affected by this.
12: The National Transportation Safety Board is expected to lead the investigation. I'm Sharon Reardon.
11: The Fly Dubai pilot who safely landed a passenger jet after being stabbed in the cockpit is being called a hero. Wendy Swanson has more.
14: Israeli officials say Captain Smit Machar is recovering in a hospital after his co-pilot reportedly stabbed him during a flight to Israel in an attempt to crash the jet carrying 174 people. The injured captain was able to let passengers into the cockpit, who subdued the attacker and helped him to land the plane. In his native India, Prime Minister Narendra Modi called him a hero, saying he showed immense courage and an unwavering resolve to protect the lives of others. I'm Wendy Swanson.
11: President Trump is touting the nation's economy.
15: There are more people working in the United States right now than at any time in the history of the United States.
11: In Denton, Texas, Trump toured the Peterbilt Motors facility and told workers the stock market is through the roof and poverty numbers are low. On Wall Street, the Dow by 20 points, the Nasdaq rose 10, the S&P advanced 14. More on these stories at townhall.com.
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11: October is Breast Cancer Awareness Month.
17: The International Health Campaign was started in 1985 to promote mammography as a way to fight the deadly disease. The World Health Organization says in 2024, over 2 million women worldwide were diagnosed with breast cancer, and over 690,000 died from the disease. Breast cancer can affect women at any age after puberty and can appear in women with no specific risk factors. Many communities around the U.S. will be offering free mammogram screening events and mobile clinics for Breast Cancer Awareness Month. John Scott reported.
11: Cleanup efforts and street closures are continuing after a 19-car BNSF train derailment Wednesday morning near downtown Minot, North Dakota. Officials say Amtrak passenger service was disrupted by the track closure. News and analysis at townhall.com. From Washington, I'm Keith Peters. The White House is announcing its new helipad as a site visitors can see during this year's fall garden tours.
18: The free tours traditionally happen in the spring and fall, and this year they'll be open to the public on October 17th and 18th. Trump announced construction on the granite landing pad on the South Lawn earlier this month. An expanded beehive will also be on display after First Lady Melania Trump helped unveil it in May. It's crafted to look like a mini version of the White House. I'm Tammy Trujillo.
11: The family of a Twin Cities woman killed by an ICE agent early this year in Minneapolis is filing two lawsuits against the federal government. Renee Good was shot and killed by federal officer Jonathan Ross on January 7th. The first suit named the United States government as a defendant and alleges wrongful death. The second lawsuit names Ross, White House Deputy Chief of Staff Stephen Miller, and former Homeland Security Secretary Kristi Noem. Town Hall.
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29: 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I am Larry Elder. We are Salem News Channel. Trump says 8 nuclear reactors will be built in America. Joy Reid says Trump's effort to stop daycare fraud is a war against black Americans. Secretary of War says no more diversity quotas, no more gender pronouns, no more identity months. White female Democrat Senate candidate says white females are the problem, I guess except for her. All of this and more, 888-971-SAGE, 888-971-SAGE. 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Donald Trump addressed the problem of getting the message out about how well the administration is doing. Number 59.
15: Since I took office, we've created more than 1 million new private sector jobs, and Americans are working today. So you have more Americans working today than, I mean, there are certain stats that are just good. So there are, by a lot, more Americans working today than at any time in the history of our country. You can't, you know, that's a stat. But nobody knows it. That's why I'm doing it myself. That's why I'm doing it myself, Rachel. Can you believe it? I'm going out because nobody's selling it. We're doing an extremely poor job of promotion. and an extremely great job of running the country. So I think you're probably better off with that, but we'll get the word out. It should not be hard. Employment for Hispanic Americans is expanding rapidly, and the number of Hispanics in the tech roles has increased by 30% in the last year. And you're going to make a lot of money because you get that stuff. You're smart. You're very smart. And we don't want to generalize, but you guys happen to be smart, okay? You've maybe heard it before.
29: Now, about the Iran war needing the authorization of Congress, as our caller just said last hour, I want to remind you of this exchange between Bill Maher and Adam Schiff. Listen to this, number 68.
0: This statement from the administration: the president had the constitutional authority to direct the use of military force because he could reasonably determine that such use of force was in the national interest. That's too vague for you?
1: Totally vague.
0: Okay, because that's from Obama, Libya.
1: Well, Obama made the argument initially that he could go into Syria without an authorization. I and many others pushed back on that argument. Ultimately, he did not go forward with going after Assad, even though Assad was gassing his own people, because he thought he might lose the vote in Congress. But I respect the fact that was important to him, and the fact that he did not have the support of Congress meant that we weren't going to go forward. We are unquestionably at war now. The founders made an extraordinary decision at the time, which was not to give that power to the president, but to give it to the Congress, because they worried, I think, as Hamilton said, that a president would grow too fond of making war.
29: That's enough. So he didn't answer the question. He thought Trump had said that. Turned out it was Obama who said that to justify going to war against Libya. And Adam Schiff said, well, you know, he thought about going to war against Syria and didn't think he'd win in Congress. That's not what he asked you. Caught him flat-out contradiction. Hypocrisy. Double standard. Let's hear a little bit of it again. Start it over again.
0: This statement from the administration: the president had the constitutional authority to direct the use of military force because he could reasonably determine that such use of force was in the national interest. That's too vague for you?
1: Totally vague.
0: Okay, because that's from Obama about Libya.
1: Well, Obama made the argument initially that he could go into Syria without an
29: offer. All right. He rubbed some dirt on it, just kept going. Pretty impressive. Trump talked about making a deal with Iran, and if not, number 38.
2: Parts to the U.S. are crazy, irrational, whatever you want to use to
15: maybe
2: describe.
15: Maybe you blow them up. We have to make that decision. We blow them up, make a deal, but the time is coming. It's going to end very soon, one way or the other. Yes.
29: Now, the Prime Minister of Israel talked about the Islamist Marxist Alliance, number 49.
3: The caving in, the collapse before the Islamist Marxist alliance is very dangerous for the future of the West. I think many in America recognize it. President Trump recognizes it. Israel recognizes it. And we're willing to act when necessary, as was done today, obviously, by a brave Israeli passenger and his colleagues. I have to tell you that I think President Trump's policy on slapping these sanctions, the blockade on Iran, I think it's very effective in crippling the economic capability of this regime to finance terrorism globally, worldwide, terrorism that is ultimately directed at you. See, we're just in their way. We're in their way of conquering the entire Middle East. But their real goal is you, America.
1: Yeah.
3: That's why they chant, they call us the little Satan and you're the big Satan. And they're out to get the big Satan. Well, and sooner or later, I think the majority of Americans will recognize it.
29: Now, after Obama did the Iran deal, CBS went into mosques to see whether or not there'd be a different attitude. Number 67.
4: Well, for Israel and for the rest of the world, that matter, these negotiations were always about preventing Iran from developing nuclear weapons. But for the Iranians, it was something quite different. They were all about ending its isolation. After marathon negotiations, Iran's foreign minister Jawad Zarif arrived home a hero, especially among the young who hope the nuclear deal will bring their country in from the cold. At Friday prayers, there was the usual chant of death to America, but more habit than conviction.
5: Okay. This is 2015. There was a usual chant of death to America, but more out of habit than out of conviction. How do you know? How do you know? This started from the beginning?
4: Well, for Israel and for the rest of the world, that matter, these negotiations were always about preventing Iran from developing nuclear weapons. But for the Iranians, it was something quite different. They were all about ending its isolation. After marathon negotiations, Iran's foreign minister, Jawad Zarif, arrived home a hero, especially among the young who hope the nuclear deal will bring their country in from the cold. At Friday prayers, there was the usual chant of death to America, but more habit than conviction. The sermon by senior Ayatollah Kassani made it clear that Iran's leaders support this deal. I congratulate those who led the talks, he said. Great job.
5: There is a man named Yasir Qadhi, chairman of America's top Sharia council. Organization has issued a fatwa calling for $140 million a year to be allocated to a fund to campaign hundreds of Muslim political candidates nationwide in America. Here's what he said, and I'm quoting him. Our mission from Allah as Muslims in America is to establish Sharia law when we have the power to do so. But if we try to establish it by force as minorities before we're ready, it would be suicide. End of quote. Remember Khalid Sheikh Mohammed, the 20th hijacker? He told John Mitchell, his CIA interrogator, quote, "We will win because Americans don't realize we do not need to defeat you militarily. We only need to fight long enough for you to defeat yourself by quitting." He also had another prophecy. According to Mitchell, he said, quote, jihadi-minded brothers would emigrate into the United States, wrap themselves in America's rights and laws until we are strong enough to rise up and attack. He said he and his brothers will not stop until the entire world lives under Sharia law. End of quote. Now, I tweeted after I'd heard about this thwarted hijacking. What's the over-under on when Hassan Piker blames the Jews? This is not Hassan Piker. It's another crazy lefty who thinks a hijacking is fishy. Number 35.
6: Okay, God help me. 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
5: 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Salem News Channel. Now I'm calling all true patriots. The Great Eldersky, Thursday, October 22nd, Phoenix. I will be there one night. I'm coming to Arizona for the Battleground Tour, and I've got a lot to say. President Trump is winning. The border is locked down. America's fighting back. But the radical left and the DSA socialists, well, they are not done. They're coming for the ballot box this November, and Arizona is their target. I took on Gavin Newsom here in California. I know exactly what these people are capable of. And I'm telling you right now, we cannot let our guard down for a single second. On October 22nd, join me, Seth Leibson, and Mike Gallagher on stage in Phoenix for the Battleground Tour, a live, fired-up evening for people who are awake, engaged, and ready to fight for everything we've won. 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I will see you there, Phoenix, 960thepatriot.com. Steve is in Atlanta. Steve, you're on the Larry Elder Show. Thank you so much for joining us.
11: Thank you for taking my call, Larry.
5: My pleasure.
11: I gave you $333. I don't want to keep reminding you about it. When you were running for governor in California. I love you, man.
5: Thank you. Appreciate it. It was well spent.
11: Yes, I think it was. I mean, and hopefully Hilton will get over the... Maybe, hopefully. We'll see.
5: We'll see.
11: So AI is just beautiful. And you guys were talking about Iran and nuclear enrichment. And so I just asked AI. I said, how long does it get from... Because they admitted to having 60% enough for 11 bombs.
5: Right.
11: And so I asked AI, how long does it take to get from 0 to 60? They said about 5 years. It depends on how many centrifuges you have.
5: Mm-hmm.
11: So then I asked AI, how many centrifuges do you have? Does Iran have? And it said about 30, 35,000. And they buried them under mountains. Like, why would you do that? I said, okay, so what does it take to have nuclear energy? It's 5%.
5: Right.
11: So why did they bring it from 5 to 60 under these mountains? Okay, then I asked it, how long does it take to get from 60 to weapons grade? And it said 1 to 3 weeks.
5: Mm-hmm.
11: Okay, and there you go.
5: Guy
11: is hopefully still listening. 1 to 3 weeks to get from 60. They admitted it to us. 60%, enough for 11 bombs. So.
5: That's it. And under the Biden administration, they even admitted that Iran was 1 to 2 weeks away. And at the time of the Iran deal, the argument that they were 2 to 3 months away. So, again, there it is. Steve is in Sarasota, Florida. Steve, you're on the Larry Elder Show. Thank you for calling.
17: Hey, Larry, it's nice talking to the Sage of Sanity once again. I used to talk to you on your radio show.
5: I appreciate it.
17: Yeah, well, what I was calling about that guy, a little bit of hard of hearing about 30 minutes ago, he wanted to know why Trump wanted to go to war with Iran. Well, Trump must have said it 100 times or 1,000 times on TV to stop Iran from having a nuclear bomb. It's very easy. I don't know where that guy's coming off. How could he not hear that?
5: Well, that's why I said to him, Steve, why do you think? I don't know. I don't know. You've never heard the president say to stop Iran from getting a nuclear bomb?
17: Some of these people calling you, that one woman about she was before him, she didn't hear you tell that guy that Trump had $3 billion instead of 10. You clearly told him what was the truth, but I was very surprised you did it since he was your guest, but I knew he was wrong.
5: Yeah, he was wrong.
17: You corrected him. And so she didn't even hear that.
5: Well, Steve, thank you very much for the call. What do you say? Joy Reid says the reason Donald Trump is trying to stop daycare fraud is to attack black Americans. 63.
18: All of that stuff has to happen. And if this government can say, you know what? We can't allow black people to own daycare centers. We won't give them that federal funding. We're not going to fund this housing project. Where are you going to live? Like, it's literally an attack on us. And I think people kind of miss it because it's legalese. It's a lawsuit. No, this is literally about whether or not people who look like y'all that are in this audience, many of you, can have any opportunity to get loans and federal funding.
5: Sigh. By the way, during this debate between Hilton and Becerra, Becerra said to Hilton when they were talking about deportations, you want to deport people who look like me and keep people who look like you. Not too racist. Liz Peek is a commentator, Fox News contributor. She was talking about Zoran Mandani's agenda against wealthy people. Number 62.
19: Yes. And by the way, let's just tie this tax the rich campaign and the pied-à-terre tax to affordability. What's happened, Stuart, is anybody with a brain now isn't going to buy if they're non-resident in New York City. What's happened? Rents have gone up 10%. What did Mamdani run on mainly? His main thing? Bringing rents down. So, of course, anyone with an economics understanding was going to understand that that is exactly the expected outcome from what he has done. It is unbelievable. By the way, the next step in his campaign against wealthy people, targeting CEOs. How stupid can you get? New York is already losing residents. They're losing businesses. So he's going to go after and humiliate one CEO after another. Are those CEOs going to expand in New York? Is anyone in his right mind going to bring a new business to New York? No. And by the way, the financial capital of the world, which historically has been New York, we are bleeding financial jobs to Texas right now. In many ways, many companies have more employees in Texas than they do in New York. There is nothing about this that makes sense, and there's nothing about this that helps the average New Yorker.
5: Trump, by the way, teed off on Gavin Newsom and the gas prices here. Number 39.
0: The United States is a net exporter of crude oil, yet California has to rely on foreign crude oil because it doesn't have refineries. And so how much will this new LNG facility help not just with Alaska and Hawaii, but other coffers here in the United States? Do you have any thoughts or plans?
15: Yeah, I do. And it's a great question because it's so unfair what California is doing. They closed their refineries. You know, they had a lot of refineries. They were actually the third or fourth biggest oil producer in the country. Nobody thinks of California that way. They have a lot of oil in California, but they don't use it because of the environmental lunatics. And this will help the people of California a lot. You know, they're being charged so much. It's so sad to see and how they keep electing these people that have no idea what they're doing.
5: Scott Jennings on CNN told his fellow panelists that Javier Becerra was the most incompetent Biden cabinet member. Let's hear some of that, number 46.
20: At best, Becerra is like Chance the Gardener here. I mean, that's the most charitable read of how he got here. At worst, he is the most incompetent member of the most incompetent administration who somehow finds himself about to be elected to one of the most important offices in the country.
5: Yikes.
20: Which, as you point out, the biggest economies.
5: Yikes. Your calls and more, 888-971-SAGE. I'm Larry Elder.

0: with SRN News. I'm Keith Peters in Washington. President Trump is stopping in three states in 2 days as the midterms draw closer. In Denton, Texas today, Trump toured the Peterbilt Motors facility and told workers the stock market is through the roof and poverty numbers are low. Trump's stop in Texas is part of a broader tour touting the economy ahead of the midterms. The NTSB is out with a preliminary report on the Amazon cargo jet that crashed while landing at Miami International Airport. Investigators say the plane was flying too high and too fast as it crossed the runway threshold. The Boeing 767 then ran off the runway and crashed, killing 5 people in a cargo van. On Wall Street, the Dow up by 20 points, the Nasdaq rose 10, the S&P 500 advanced 14. More details at srnnews.com.
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1: 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There is a British conservative writer named Douglas Murray. Really, really sharp guy. He wrote a piece this morning called Israel is Winning. Subheadline, since the October 7 attacks, Israel has ceaselessly beaten the Islamic radicals who threatened its existence. That victory is worth more than the approval of its critics. Let me read you just part of it. It's a long piece, but as we approach the third anniversary of the October 7 attacks, Israel and her allies have been winning the war on the ground, even if they've lost the PR war around the world. The PR war matters, but it matters less than the war itself. Better to win the ground war and lose the PR war than the other way around. 3 years after the attack that Yahya Sinwar started, he's the leader of Hamas, it's worth reiterating the successes of the nation he tried to defeat and the utter decimation of the people who started the war. For decades, the Iranian Revolutionary Government had tried to encircle the state of Israel in a ring of fire. Its proxies, Hamas in Gaza, Hezbollah in Lebanon, and other forces in Syria, Iraq, and Yemen, were poised like a trap. The long and short-range rockets that had been stockpiled in Lebanon in particular were intended for one main purpose, to act as a deterrent if Israel ever carried out military action against the Iranian nuclear program. That nuclear program was to be the jewel in the Iranian regime's crown. It was what the regime's apologists in the West spent years pretending was not in operation, but it was. And the regime's mouthpieces in the West were simply covering for it until that day the Iranians could declare a nuclear breakout. Once the mullahs had deliverable nuclear weapons, they believed they would be invincible, effectively able to continue repressing the Iranian people for the indefinite future and hold not just the Middle East, but also the wider world by the throat. That was effectively what their mouthpieces in the Western media wanted. Only one great miscalculation prevented them from getting there: Sinwar's launch of the October 7 attacks. With the hindsight of 3 years of war, we can now see more clearly how complete the devastation of Iran's plans hath been. Piece by piece, the government of Benjamin Netanyahu took apart the Iranian axis. First, they took apart Hamas in Gaza. They did this despite constant attempts to make them stop, which came not just from the negligibly important allies, in air quotes, in Europe, but also from President Joe Biden's White House. Throughout the years during which the Israeli Defense Force, the IDF, attempted to finish its mission in Gaza, the Biden administration consistently tried to pull it back, but the Israeli government refused, even as Kamala Harris declared that she had studied the maps, and the hashtags All Eyes on Rafah went global online. The IDF went into Hamas's last stronghold. There, they cornered Sinwar and killed the mastermind of the attacks. There was no massacre in Rafah, as the online world had predicted. There was simply another Israeli victory. The Israelis saw an existential threat, took matters in their own hand, and decided their own course. Other leaders of the Iranian axis were killed one by one. Hamas leader Ismail Haniyeh was killed by a bomb hidden in the compound where he was staying in Tehran in July 2024. With Hamas taken apart, the Israelis turned their attention to Hezbollah and Lebanon. There was disagreement in the war cabinet about what to do, but they struck them. The prime minister's plan paid off. A year after October 7, Israel carried out its brilliant pager and walkie-talkie terror attacks, killing and maiming thousands of Hezbollah operatives with minimal civilian casualties. Having pulled

0: pulled apart Hamas and Hezbollah, it was time to take it directly to the Iranian regime. For this, Israel needed and received the help from the new administration in Washington. The Israeli Air Force took out the majority of Iran's regime's surface-to-air missile defense. They left the skies above Iran defenseless and then came back. 2 years into the war that Sinwar started, Israel had struck thousands of regime targets and opened the route for America's B-2 bombers to attack the main Iranian nuclear sites. And they said, we are winning. The PR war among young people is very different. Now, the phone rings, it's your bank, or you think it is. They know your name, your address, the last four of your social. Sounds legit, right? Big mistake. 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Last year, Americans told the FTC they lost almost $16 billion to fraud. 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
3: 888-971-SHE, 888-971-7243. I am Larry Elder. We are Salem News Channel. Let's discuss the midterms. Harry Enten, the stat guy on CNN, says, not so fast. Republicans have outperformed September polls, so don't be so sure we're facing disaster. Number 55.
4: Yeah, you know, we've had really good Democratic polls coming out from Ohio, Michigan, Iowa. And, you know, fool me once, shame on you. Fool me four times, I just have to ask the question, could it happen again? Because just take a look at this. Okay, Midwest polling misses. GOP outperformed September polls by in the major 2024 races. That is president and Senate in the states ahead of Senate race. In Iowa, where the Democrats have been getting really good polls, Republicans outperformed their September polls by 9 points back in 2024. How about Ohio? 6 points. How about Michigan? 5 points. And I will note that the leads that the Democrats have in all of these races right now are under how much the GOP outperformed back in 2024. So you look at this and you go, you know what? Maybe we should just hold on a second here, because we've seen this dance before, and it was not a dance that Democrats like when the votes were actually cast and counted.
5: Okay, but a skeptic could look at this and say, Harry, this is 2024. Donald Trump was on the ballot then. What about races where the president's not on the ballot?
4: Yeah, exactly right. So, you know, 2024, 2020, 2016, Donald Trump outperformed in these three states by significant margins. But what about a midterm election? You can go back to Donald Trump's first midterm election, and it's the same exact story. Look at this. The GOP outperformed September polls in the major 2018 statewide races by 6 points in Iowa, 6 points in Ohio, and 8 points in Michigan. The bottom line is this. Over the last few cycles, whether it be 2018, 2016, 2020, 2024, Republicans have outperformed their September polls by at least 5 points in all these three states, where Democrats right now are ahead, but not by a wide enough margin, whereby if Republicans outperform their September polls again, it could become very, very interesting.
3: And Joe Scarborough, who hates Donald Trump, had a warning for the Democrats. Number 32.
6: What's your view on why they're scared?
7: Because of the base.
8: Okay, speaking of Eric.
7: You know, if the Democrats actually, you know, Democrats are uniquely qualified in screwing things up. And then after they screw things up, they go, we don't deserve good things. I've never seen anything like it before in my life. I must say, the four times I ran against Democrats, it was a walk in the park.
8: Okay,
7: they're so easy.
8: Stop.
7: No, they're just so easy
8: stop.
7: To beat. Right? They're just, they're afraid of their own shadow. And I don't see a whole lot that's changed with Washington Democrats. There's some great candidates out there. Most of them, they aren't in Washington right now, other than, of course, Hakeem Jeffries.
3: Brandon Gill says it's a bad idea for Republicans to say they should distance themselves from Donald Trump. Number 7.
7: He'll be next on Morning Joe. But anyway.
3: Number 7.
9: No, I think President Trump is the leader of the Republican Party. He is the reason, in my opinion, that the Republican Party is nationally viable. He is what defines the Republican Party as the party of the working class, and that's something that is very popular, both in Texas and across the country. I think it's a very, very bad idea for candidates to suggest, and Ken Paxton is not doing this, but for anybody to suggest that candidates on the Republican side should run away from President Trump.
3: Hassan Piker says if James Tallarico wins, he's going to pressure him to play ball. Really? Hassan Piker going to pressure the senator from Texas, James Tallarico, if Tallarico wins? Number 53?
10: Hopefully, inshallah, after James Tallarico wins, okay? Yeah, after. Am I allowed to? I feel like I shouldn't even say that. I feel like in the state of Texas, no Sharia state. They're gonna throw me in prison. But yeah, hopefully after James Tallarico wins, we got to hold him to account. We got to make sure that he doesn't become another do-nothing Democrat, business as usual, and we got to keep up that pressure. And we have to remind him that we are the force that backed him both early on, and we are the force that allowed him to win this seat of power. And if he wants to maintain it, he's got to play ball.
3: Here's what J.D. Vance said about Mr. Tallarico, number 40.
11: Think about this. If your six-year-old son comes home one day and says he's a girl, Tallarico says, and I quote, "It is abusive, abusive, if you don't let school officials put him on hormones and change his pronouns." Nothing in the Bible supports any of this, of course. Now, in my church, and I imagine like a lot of yours, we are taught, for example, that Mary was selected by God to be the sacred vessel because she was, in the words of the archangel, full of grace and blessed among women. But in the Gospel of James Tallarico, Mary was not a woman because there is no such thing. She was a pregnant person. And her son was little more than a decent philosopher.
3: You know, it's pretty bad news for Chuck Schumer. Back to Harry Enten again, number 6.
5: D on D crime.
12: D on D crime.
5: All right, how about Chuck Schumer?
4: Yeah, what is driving these numbers? Well, take a look at Chuck Schumer's numbers. I mean, hello, okay. Schumer's net favorability with Democrats. Back in 2018, right, it was plus 28 points. But, of course, Democrats did not win back the United States Senate during the 2018 cycle. In 2020, when they did, it was plus 53 points. Look at where it is now, a Marquette University Law School poll out earlier this month. It's minus 5 points. Johnny B. on the side shaking his head. These are no bueno, no good numbers. And this is among Democrats. Democrats hate Chuck Schumer. They don't like Chuck Schumer. And this is why you're seeing a lot of Democratic Senate candidates on the trail when being asked about whether or not they want Chuck Schumer to be the next leader in the United States Senate for Democrats. They'll either try and push off the question or say, no, this is a decline, Johnny B., of what? 58 points. 58-point difference from where we were back the last time that Democrats were trying to take back the United States Senate during the 2020 cycle.
5: Any historical precedent for this?
4: Yeah, this is the whole thing. Historically unpopular. There is no historical precedent for this. I mean, just look here. Okay, the least popular Dem Senate leader ever since at least 1985 when we can track this. The minus 5 among Democrats. Chuck Schumer is taking the cake when it comes to unpopularity. 4 Senate leaders among Democrats, among their own party.
3: That's not good. We come back. Secretary of War says no more diversity quotas, no more gender pronouns, and accuses the U.S. media of treason. All this and more.
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3: SAGE 888-971-7243. I am Larry Elder. We are Salem News Channel. This is entertaining. A candidate for Senate in South Carolina, happened to be a white female, is called out on CNN for her past comments castigating white females. Number 61.
18: Your opponent, as you know, is using some of your past videos from as recently as 2024, just 2 years ago, to brand you as woke and extreme. Here's just one example.
19: I talk about the problem with white women because, number one, I am a white woman. Therefore, I feel comfortable talking to my fellow white women. And number two, electorally, we are the problem. So how do I know there's a problem with white women? I didn't just invent this. I'm also not the only person talking about this, but the problem is clear and the data don't lie. In 2016, 47% of white women voted against a white woman for president and instead voted for Donald Trump.
18: South Carolina is almost 70% white and majority women. Is that a winning message?
19: You know, that video is in response to what happens when we elect people who have no problem infringing on women's access to reproductive freedom, reproductive health care.
3: That's the best you can do? I saw one poll that said women are more, in some cases, more pro-life than men. Secretary of War, number 54.
20: But it's worth saying again so that the fake news understands it. We are no longer the woke department or the weak department. Simple translation of that. No fatties, no trannies, no beardos, no weirdos, no wimps, no radicals. Just warriors. Just tough, ready, committed troops.
3: And about quotas, number 57.
20: The only focus, as you know, in your formations should be training, readiness, accountability, discipline, and lethality. And when you pursue those things, you don't have to walk on eggshells. No more social engineering, no more weaponized IG policies. The complainers, the ideologues, and the poor performers are no longer in the driver's seat. No more silly PowerPoint trainings or drag queen shows. No more diversity quotas. No more gender pronouns. No more identity months. Only the warrior ethos. And I know you feel it because I've been to your units and met with your troops. It has transformed entire formations as it was intended to do. But it's worth saying again so that the fake news understands it.
3: In other words, there's a new sheriff in town. I'm Larry Elder. God bless.
21: What can I say? Mamba out.
2: For Mike has been dropped all across America.
0: 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Put down the mic.
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6: News this hour from Town Hall. I'm Keith Peters in Washington. Fly Dubai has temporarily halted all flights to and from Israel. Blake Sifton reports the airline made the announcement after a pilot was stabbed in the cockpit of a Tel Aviv-bound plane, allegedly by a co-pilot accused of trying to crash the Boeing 737.
22: We also heard from a spokesperson for the Prime Minister's office. They said that Israel will ramp up, in their words, security both on Israeli carriers as well as on non-Israeli airlines, and that they will increase checks on the pilots who fly planes to Israel.
6: The injured captain was able to let passengers into the cockpit, who subdued the attacker and helped him land the plane. In the pilot's native India, Prime Minister Narendra Modi called him a hero. The suspension of flights will remain in place while the investigation into the incident continues. A U.S. federal judge has ruled Roger Rogoff will remain the U.S. attorney for Western Washington despite President Trump's objections. Brad Ford reports.
23: The U.S. Attorney General had 120 days to appoint an interim U.S. attorney. When that didn't happen, federal judges can appoint one. They appointed Roger Rogoff, but Trump fired him within minutes. Trump tried to nominate Pete Serrano for the job, but the judge ruled he was not confirmed by the Senate. Rogoff says he'll remain the U.S. attorney until a person nominated by the president is confirmed. I'm Brad Ford.
6: The NTSB is out with a preliminary report on the Amazon cargo jet that crashed while landing at Miami International Airport, killing five people in a cargo van. Investigators say the plane was flying too high and too fast as it crossed the runway threshold. The NTSB says the crash investigation remains ongoing. On Wall Street, the Dow up by 20 points. More at townhall.com.
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6: There are new guidelines to help diagnose a condition that's quite common among teenage girls and young women.
27: It's iron deficiency. Studies show about 40% of teen girls and young women have low levels of iron, which, among other things, can lead to extreme fatigue. The American Society of Hematology is offering guidelines for the first time to standardize identification of the condition. Health experts hope this will convince more people to seek treatment. Rich Thomason reporting.
6: Oregon Governor Tina Kotek is joining four other governors in asking the federal government to delay new Medicaid requirements. that are set to take effect January 1st. The letter states a delay would allow them to explain the changes in a way that would minimize the impact on people who are eligible to receive benefits. News and analysis at townhall.com. From Washington, I'm Keith Peters reporting. Arizona State University hockey coach Greg Powers is now on paid administrative leave.
4: The school announced the move this morning and comes following an incident regarding an August workout that left player Matthew Mayich in a coma. The university has since released a report of their findings of what happened. However, that's been disputed by several anonymous players on the team. ASU says assistant coach Mike Corbett will take over as head coach in the meantime. It's been reported that Mayich is not expected to fully recover. In Phoenix, I'm Matt Mattinson.
6: Dolly Parton could soon have another connection to Nashville International Airport beyond a possible name change. The woman behind the petition to rename BNA after Parton is now suggesting the airport create an imagination library space where families could learn about the program, sign up, and pick up a book. The idea comes as the airport authority considers new ways to honor Parton. More at townhall.com.
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9: Oh, yes, it is. Here we are, my friends. What is up? Welcome into it. It is a pre-Friday celebration, the greatest day of the entire week. We are going to cram that 10 pounds of reason into that 5-pound bag. We're going to rebrand that millennial generation one radio listener at a time. Strap in, buckle up. Let's have some fun. Another wild day is with election season gearing up, and the more rhetoric on the campaign trail that we hear, the funnier it gets. So we'll cover some of that here in just a moment. Also, we got Alejandro Martinez on the program, bottom of the hour. We chatted with him earlier in the day today with the National Food and Commerce Union. We'll chat about the relationship between the United States and Mexico and interesting information that we got from him as we look at the price of goods and the battle against cartels, election season, and so much more. So that being said, what is up? Welcome into it, doing our thing.
10: Doing live!
9: 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I have a simple question for you. If you want the government to give you something, do you want it to be like a socialist program of just free goodies? And I say free in air quotes for our radio listeners, because as you know, that nothing's really actually free. It's just subsidized by your taxpayer money. Or do you just want your money back from programs that just aren't working, that we may have find fraud in, that we may just not be running efficiently and effectively, and you just want your money back? There is a difference between those two. Of giving out a quote-unquote stimulus check, if you remember, back in like the George Bush era, the Barack Obama era, I believe even during the Trump administration or the Biden administration during the COVID-19 pandemic, of just giving you a quote-unquote stimulus check that never really stimulates the economy, or just giving you
10: your money back. Here's what I mean as we go to our What's Trending story of the day.
11: What's trending today?
10: There is a new announcement from the Trump administration. President Donald Trump making the official announcement that he is now giving back $500 rebate checks for misappropriated funds under the American Health Care Act or Obamacare, for those that are signed up under Obamacare. That announcement coming from Fox News today.
12: We'll soon be getting refunds of nearly 1 million hardworking Americans in 30 states. We'll soon be getting refunds of $500 each with a check sent to their home address. In many cases, these refunds will cover the entire spike in your insurance caused by Democrats who solely work to protect big insurance companies. The big insurance companies own the Democrats.
10: Whoa, that is a bold claim there. Now, look, now you got to remember, big insurance, big pharma, big insurance, they dominate the political world. They are probably the largest machines that are out there, which is why it's so hard to do a reform under like the Make America Healthy Again movement. That is a that's a very bold claim on that one. But it's true. Big insurance really likes Democrats, even though Democrats really claim to not like big insurance, but they love that money coming in from big insurance. If you remember, this is the quandary that Democrats are in. What do we do? Do we push option A or option B here? They celebrate the death and the murder and the assassination of the CEO of United Healthcare because evil insurance, and he was denying claims, and he has all this money, and he's not taking care of people with the insurance industry. But at the same time, we want to subsidize the entire industry with Obamacare and with the additional subsidies of Obamacare during the COVID-19 pandemic. So with how mishandled government programs are, go figure, we're giving money back. It's not a subsidy. It is not a socialist program. It is not trying to buy people for election time, although it is conveniently and coincidentally happening during election time that people that are on Obamacare, if they're on the left side of the aisle, will be like, hey, Donald Trump's giving me a free check. I'm okay with that. $500? Heck yeah, baby. Let's do this thing. They're happy. It may soften them up on the Trump administration a little bit by giving them free money. For Republicans and conservatives that are on Obamacare, they just realize, hey, you misappropriated my money. I want it back. Along with, by the way, the $500 refund checks to more than 950,000 Americans across 30 separate states around the nation. Each refund check also comes with a letter from President Donald Trump himself saying this: for years, the Biden administration overcharged you to fund the operation of healthcare.gov. Which, remember, was the website that bombed miserably under Barack Obama, continued to crash all the time, spent millions of dollars, couldn't get it going. Now we have an AI website under Trump that costs like $30. But it cost millions of dollars for one website, healthcare.gov, and it kept crashing anytime anybody tried to do anything on it. He continues on saying the money belongs to hardworking Americans, not the government, and now I'm returning it to you. He continues saying, with the historic action, my administration is taking the surplus funds of accumulated from Obamacare premium tax and issuing one-time $500 refunds to Americans who use the healthcare.gov platform to purchase their health insurance, but who do not receive taxpayer subsidies to help pay for their coverage. You have paid into this flawed system, and now you are finally getting some of it back. That's an awesome move. Well done. I got to applaud you, President Trump. That's awesome. Because Democrats didn't do that and find the inefficiencies in our system. We're not looking for the fraud in Democrat systems like the Joe Biden administration, but we have the fraud task force with J.D. Vance, vice president, and Dr. Oz and all the others that are looking for misappropriated funds, looking for waste, looking for fraud, and saying, wait a second, we're paying way too much into a government bloated system, giving it back to you. That is different, by the way, than what the Democrats try to do when they just literally want to give you free things, right? We understand the difference, right? I think you and I mostly understand it. Democrats may be blurring the line because you know what's going to happen is the media is going to run with this story and be like, Donald Trump's trying to buy off voters for the election, which, you know, coincidentally, it may be happening during election time. Cool. But it's our money anyways, or it's your money. If you're on Obamacare, if you're on healthcare.gov, that's your money. And the fact that you're getting it back is a big win. That's different from what progressives do, and they're like, oh, that's a great move. We absolutely love this. From our favorite person on this program.
13: I am told this is a garbage disposal.
10: Yeah, that's right. She's been on the campaign trail and talked to one university group where she was advocating for her socialist programs, a way that Democrats literally try to buy voters for election season, and said this.
16: Best thing that we can do to rein in runaway costs at private institutions is by having fixed, affordable, high-quality services of public institutions.
10: What? What?
16: which means tuition-free public colleges and universities across the United States of America.
10: All right. So on one hand, we're giving your money back because we don't need it. We don't want it. It's been used way ineffectively. We have way too much money sitting in here that's not going to where it's supposed to be going. So you take the money back. You do what you will with it. That's option number one. Option number two, we're just going to give you free crap. We're going to tax the hell out of you. We're going to give you free grocery stores in New York City. We're going to give you free universities and public colleges and four-year universities or two-year public colleges or whatever. We're just going to do all this. And we have to do that, obviously, by subsidizing those, by raising taxes on evil rich people and evil corporations. So, of course, we're just going to tax you more because the government runs so efficiently. Let that sink in with the other story that we're talking about here, that it's running so effectively and so efficiently that we're going to give you free education. To the point to where even right now, very low graduation rates because most people drop out after getting a buttload of college student loan debt. We have tenure of professors that are promoting a woke ideology right now. We have a major problem in universities with degrees that mean absolutely nothing that we're sinking millions of dollars in across the nation. And we think that that's going to be the effective way to go. Based on those two situations, which one would you choose? And I that's a rhetorical question for you and I, because conservatives, we already know that answer. For the other side of the aisle, which one would you choose? I want the free college. You know what? That's what they're going to say, right? Under the Trump administration, which is why it's so important for these elections for us to remember exactly what's happening, is that we are getting government out of your life. We're giving money back to you that the government should not have had in the first place or is not using appropriately, which is why we're giving that money back in Obamacare. At the same time, another big headline, another big win for the Trump administration.
0: What's trending today?
10: There is a headline now, according to Newsmax.com, where numerous different states and cities are now suing the Trump administration. That filing coming out today on the repealing by the Trump administration and the Environmental Protection Agency, repealing the rules that limit planet warming greenhouse gas emissions from power plants fueled by coal and natural gas. What does that mean? If you remember, early 2000s, end of the George Bush administration, end of the Obama administration, this massive push into the EPA. Their new plan of, we get to regulate private industry by claiming you're harming the environment under the, you know, disguise of the inconvenient truth with a documentary from Al Gore and this whole push for global warming, which was, what, 20 years ago now. And they said we'd be underwater by now. Did that happen? Didn't quite happen the way they said. But here we are. We're still surviving, still doing our thing, that they put all of these EPA regulations in, and especially for manufacturing plants and processing plants and the smokestacks, that you can only produce certain amount of emissions that are harmful by greenhouse gases, planet warming greenhouse gases, according to the mainstream media, where now the Trump administration is getting rid of those regulations. At Tip to Newsmax, 21 states, led by New York, are challenging the Environmental Protection Agency's power plant rule, with the coalition including the Pennsylvania's governor, District of Columbia, New York City, shocker, Chicago, and the city and counties of Denver. All of those progressive, by the way, if you weren't aware. They argue that, quote, gutting one of the country's most significant climate protections will set the nation back decades and worsen the climate crisis, as the EPA announced last month that it's revoking the Biden-era rules and said they're taking on a separate but related step to prevent future administrations from regulating climate pollution from power plants. This, to me, this is a major win. I'm telling you, there were a couple big wins that we've seen this past week, and I had an honor again to fill in for Todd Starnes today. We talked with our friends over at Americans for Prosperity. Congress right now working on a major permitting reform bill, which is huge. It's bigly. Getting rid of the permits regulations that disallow us to drill for oil or natural gas, that disallow us to build power plants, or disallow us to put in pipelines across the nation, which Donald Trump announced last night that we have major pipelines for natural gas going through Alaska with the Alaska pipeline that's been going on for decades and has not gone anywhere. The announcement of more than 8 different nuclear facilities in the state of Texas because we're trying to stabilize our energy source, especially for that area where anytime it gets really hot or anytime it gets really cold, we start seeing brown and blackouts across the state of Texas. That's kind of weird and completely unnecessary. But now, because of these and the deregulation that we're pushing, the permitting reform that we're doing, and the EPA getting rid of these regulations and the communist mentality of saying, we're going to use the disguise of environmental control to tell private corporations and private energy companies how to operate themselves. By getting rid of those, Democrats are losing their minds, man.
1: We're all going to die because of you!
10: Absolutely freaking out. Now, I don't know what constitutional grounds they have on trying to say that we have to keep these in place and it's the government's role to keep these in place. If a policy or a government wants to change their policy and regulatory burden, they have the right to do so. So I'm not quite sure what argument they're using in court by these 21 states and New York City and Chicago and Denver and everywhere else to be like, no, you have to keep regulatory burden on these industries. I don't know where in the Constitution it says that they have to do that. In fact, it was unconstitutional in the first place. But how often, honestly, do we really follow the Constitution nowadays? So I'm curious on where their argument comes from. I can't see that holding up in court, but they can try, I guess. But if we put it in for the long haul, to make sure that other administrations, future administrations down the road aren't able to do the same thing again, that's what's really grinding their gears, so to speak, because they are not happy about this. New York Attorney General Letitia James said the federal government is showing a callous disregard for Americans' health and the environment, and future generations will pay the price. Again, that's not an argument. That is an opinion, and that is the argument they try to use when they instill new government regulation, but you can just as well get rid of them as much as you can, increase them. If we're able to make this happen, these will be some of the biggest wins. And of course, it happens during an election season. All the big juicy stuff does. But these policies, these permitting reforms and these deregulations, these are some of the biggest deregulatory moves that we've seen, not just in a couple of years, but in decades. In decades. And if Trump can pull this off and we win in the courts, this is a reason number 2,000 why we should win the midterms.
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1: Yeah, it is. Welcome into the program. Great to have you here for a pre-Friday celebration. Greatest day of the entire week as we are cramming that 10 pounds of reason into that 5-pound bag. That's what we do here each and every day on the program. It all comes down to, with this regulatory burden, all this control by the federal government, it all comes down to one thing. And I guess you can imagine what that could be. I guess two things. Power and money, right? I mean, it really comes down to that, because if Democrats get to control the private sector, that means they get to dictate how the economy goes. They get to decide how well one industry does over the other. They get to forcefully encourage us, and I say that again in air quotes, how well one industry does over another, or how the energy market works. And they get to dictate, they get to micromanage the entire thing. At the same time, they also get a buttload of money, at a statewide level particularly. Because if you're getting subsidized or the government's controlling an industry, then they also get to subsidize that industry. So just like the social programs and the billions that we've been able to uncover for the fraud task force with Dr. Oz and J.D. Vance, they realize that there's kind of a hidden backdoor, the systematic fraud that's built into the system, allowing people to kind of tap into it to do what they want. Prime example. Let's go to California for a moment. And Karen Bass, the mayor for Los Angeles, who's also running for re-election for mayor there, talks about some of the homeless initiatives that she's had and why she left Washington, D.C. to come back down home to the home front in L.A.
2: They stopped $240 million of money for homelessness. Mm-hmm. And they said it was because it was being mismanaged on a local level. Mm-hmm. You know, the black population in L.A. is only 9% of the city. Mm-hmm. But we're over 30% of the tents, the people in those tents on our streets. 30% are African American, and we're only 9% of the population. 40% of the people in the tents are Latino. So this is a black-brown issue. And so that's what compelled me to come home, which is why when I was first sworn in, instead of going directly to City Hall, I went to our emergency management department and put the city in a state of emergency. Mm-hmm. I launched a program called Inside Safe, and it is the first time we have had a strategy to clear out encampments and get people housed. Mm-hmm. Not clear out encampments and send people to jail, not clear out encampments and just scatter people, but clear out encampments and get them housed.
1: All right, so that was on a podcast interview recently. She's on the campaign trail. Oh, look at all these great things that I've done. Yeah, she's talking about these homeless initiatives, and she was mad because the federal government was cutting off some of her funding for homeless initiatives in the city of L.A., and obviously because it only affects the minority populations, those evil, rich, white people taking advantage of the black and brown people in society. That's why she wanted to come back, be the mayor of L.A., and try and fix these initiatives by building up, not by addressing the problem on why they're homeless in the first place, just getting a bunch of money, building a buttload of new apartments, having government-run housing, and then sticking the people in there and be like, ha-ha, we fixed the problem. Do you think that worked? By the way, show of hands, how many people know how much money L.A. actually gets from federal government subsidies on homelessness initiatives? You want to know how much? Anywhere between, on a yearly basis, $1.6 billion to $3 billion with a B. Oh, yeah. With multiple multi-year grants and tax revenue carryovers that are aggregated for the city as well, but anywhere between $1.6 billion to $3 billion in the city of L.A. that gets these homeless initiatives. And she's mad that's not enough. And I have not seen a decrease in the homeless population. I have not seen a decrease in the drug population. I have not seen a decrease in the mental health population, because she's not trying to solve those. Their solution is get more people on government housing that control the industry, control the affordability. They talk about affordability. There was a debate between Steve Hilton and Becerra, the governor's candidates for California, last night on CNN. Highly recommend you go check that one out. That was fun to watch for sure. But they talked about affordability, and their issue is, we're going to tell communities for housing affordability to just build homes and build apartments, not get government out of the way and let the market figure it out based on where they're best going to be needed and what type of housing, whether it's duplexes or apartments or single family homes or whatever else. Not allow the private market to fix itself and figure it out. No, to tell, this is the Democrat, tell cities and communities what to build, how many to build, and where to build them, because government wants the power, control, and what? And the money. Lots more coming up.
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3: With SRN News, I'm John Scott. At a campaign rally in Durant, Oklahoma, President Trump urging supporters to come out and vote in November. The president said the last time the radical left was in power, they gave the U.S. the worst inflation in the nation's history. For the midterm election, Mr. Trump told reporters to pretend he's on the ticket. The threat of flooding continues in both Texas and across the Corn Belt, driven by the remnants of Hurricane Polo. The Weather Prediction Center, including swaths of Texas and southern Oklahoma, at a moderate risk of flash flooding and excessive rainfall. The Tennessee death row inmate who survived an attempted execution in critical condition. Krista Pike's attorney said she's receiving life-saving medical care after yesterday's failed lethal injection. She was reportedly still breathing and snoring after receiving two doses of pentobarbital. This is SRN News.
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1: It's America's political therapist. This is the Voice of Reason with Andy Hoosier.
2: But I've done a very bad job of explaining. I saw Rachel talking about it. I've done a very bad job of explaining how good the country is doing.
3: Is that true? Is that true? President Donald Trump talking today, saying that he's excited about the way the economy is going, and are we getting better?
2: But I've done a very bad job of explaining. I saw Rachel talking about it. I've done a very bad job of explaining how good the country is doing. We're doing better than any country in the world economically. You're going to see Europe. Europe's a mess. Other countries are not doing as well. Even President Xi, first thing he said to me, wow, you've done a good job. He said that in Chinese, by the way.
3: I love the sense of humor of President Donald Trump. Are we doing a good enough job actually talking about the economy and where we're at? That does, by the way, include some of the trade deals, the tariffs that we're doing, bringing people together, the USMCA deal that is still under negotiation. And that's what I want to do with our next guest on the program as we go to our...
4: Let's go to the Red State Spirits Hotline.
3: Now, we sat down with him just a little while ago, but with the National Food and Commerce Union and Alejandro Martinez, as we chatted about some of the trade deals, the USMCA, our relationship with the nation of Mexico, cartels that we're trying to battle, and a heck of a lot more. Where are we with all this? Because it all ties in to one main goal of how the economy and the nation is doing, and that's what we did with Alejandro Martinez. Alejandro, how are you, my friend?
5: Hi, Andy. How are you? Thank you for having me.
3: Yeah, doing great. It's good to chat with you again. I really enjoyed the chats that I've had with you in the past. Are we getting better? Are we coming to a deal, do you think, a closer deal with a trade deal between the United States and Mexico right now?
5: Yes, I think we're coming closer. I think we have had more talks in the last 2 months than the last 6 months, especially after Canada's tantrum. The talks between Mexico and the U.S. Increased, and a lot of bilateral commitments and rules between the two countries in very important sectors like steel, aluminum, chips, tomatoes, aerospace, and other industries are getting drafted. And I think we will see some agreements in the next months.
3: That is really good news. Some of the prices of imports that are coming in, the price of jalapenos, which are very near and dear to my heart because that's what I eat on a regular basis, and avocados as well. Just to be honest, I put jalapenos on like my ice cream. I mean, that's how much I enjoy this. Are those prices coming back down? Because I know we did see a bit of a spike in those for a while.
5: Yes, that's a very, very good difference between a tariff on a vegetable, like a tomato, for example. You did saw a rise on the price. Tomatoes when the dumping tariff was imposed. But in the case of avocado, jalapenos, but especially on avocado, just to give your audience an overview, Mexico sends the U.S. more than $3.6 billion on avocados a year. Wow. That's like 83% of everything you import. So all your guacamole, even with jalapenos, comes from one state that's named Michoacán. And the problem over there is that the people who pick this mostly have no contract, no social security, no labor rights, no human rights. So avocado is not a problem right now because you're in a five-year low, actually. And wow. Compared to the Biden administration, where an avocado box was costing $75, you have now $25 during Trump 2.0. So you won't see a substantial change in the avocado price. Of course, you should see a downward surprise because the harvesting was very good and the crops were record last year.
3: Well, now I feel bad eating jalapenos and avocados, but I know it's something that you guys have been working on down there, trying to actually help a lot of these workers. At the same time, is talk about the cartels and some of the shadow government entities that are down there, because the vast majority of even a lot of the produce that comes into the United States is at least somewhat controlled or regulated by some of the cartels, isn't it?
5: Yes, cartels control territory, not the whole supply chain. So they charge rent in some municipalities, which runs through 33,000 certified growers and more than 100 packers. But we think, and the official data says, that they are making between $400 and $600 million in extortion from this $3.6 billion market. So it is an issue. Of course, most of them have workers under the worst conditions possible, even child labor.

0: present in the avocado supply chain. Drug lords are owners of many companies and farms and ranches. So that's something that we, labor enforcement, we could fight, and that would be also for good for the American public.
1: Yeah. Let's talk about the cartel battle that's going on right now. I know that there's been some tension, at least a little bit, between the president of Mexico and President Trump's administration because of our threat to have U.S. soldiers in the nation to try and battle some of the cartels. But then I haven't heard much on that for a while, and it seems like maybe things have calmed down a little bit because we've been assisting Mexico in finding where some of these cartel leaders are and where they're hidden out in some of the mountain ranges and trying to battle them to get rid of some of their influence within the government. How's that process going so far?
0: Well, you know, politicians, they have to have their show and talk to preach to the choir, both sides. Yeah. So you can see in the front our president talking about sovereignty and no intrusion and no military collaboration. But the fact is that in the back door, you can read every day in Mexico, drug lords being snapped or killed, narco labs being destroyed. Every day you see collaboration between the U.S. and Mexico to combat the cartels. Maybe not as much as we would like, because, of course, it's the number one employer in Mexico. Biden administration made the cartels the richest, most powerful men ever existed on Earth. Just with forced migration, they got trillionaires. And if you add up fentanyl and these kinds of businesses with agriculture, child trafficking, women trafficking, diesel trafficking, the last 4 years of the Biden administration almost destroyed Mexico and cost America hundreds of thousands of lives. So we're trying to go back to a healthy country. I think America and Mexico are collaborating a lot. We need much more. And from the union side, we would love to see labor enforcement, because that's the root cause of all our evils. If we pay Mexicans fair and strong wages in organized labor with labor enforcement through USMCA, the incentives for mass migration, forced migration, organized crime, transshipment with China, all these problems that are being now on the table with the USMCA could be combated with good wages and a regional wage baseline, which is one of our proposals.
1: That is so wild. Let's go back to the Biden administration for just a moment with something that you just said, that the Biden administration that made the cartel some of the richest organizations on the face of the earth. Was that done, just based on your opinion, was that done based on intention, or was that just complete ignorance of the issue, allowing these major caravans to go through the entire nation from the southern tip all the way up to the U.S. border, allowing this flood of migrants and the drugs and human trafficking and everything else coming into the United States and willingly looking the other way? Was that done intentional, or was that just a byproduct of really bad policy decision?
0: No. That was a plan. That was intentional. We saw that in the union. The companies that were created and the chains that were formed for these migrant caravans, of course, our affiliates were suffering the consequences of the unsafety in their own towns, because the cartels were taking over all of the states because everyone wanted a piece of the business. You know, Biden opened the borders. If just one data, they said officially there were 10,000 migrant encounters a day, right, during Biden administration.
1: Yeah.
0: We know in Mexico that migrants paid between $20,000 to $50,000 to the coyotes, which are part of the cartels, to get them from the southern border to the northern border. Let's go conservative and think it's $20,000, and not $10,000 a day, but $5,000 a day. You're speaking about $100 million a day. Just migrant trafficking.
1: And that's not including fentanyl. That's not including the drugs.
0: That's not including the guns. Nothing. Just migrant trafficking. There's no way that wasn't planned. That there was a structure, politicians involved, companies. Of course, all the border patrol got involved and corrupted in some manner, Mexican and U.S. And now you're seeing the consequences of that. So that was intentional. I think Biden was importing voters as they are losing the black and Hispanic vote.
1: Wow, it's insane. We're talking with Alejandro Martinez. He's with the National Food and Commerce Union. Now that they were one of the most rich organizations on the face of the earth, and now we're trying to rein that in, I can only imagine, as well as we talk about a shadow government in Mexico, the politicians, the military leaders that have ties to certain cartels and the ongoing civil war on that front How do you weed something like that out? Obviously, that's got to take some time.
0: It's going to take time, but you saw what's happening in Salvador. El Salvador was one of the deadliest countries on earth. Bukele got the political will together to go after the cartels, the Maras, right? Which were also embedded in the whole system and part of every family in El Salvador. And in 2 years, he turned El Salvador into one of the more peaceful and the most safest countries on earth. So, of course, Salvador is tiny, but that's a way to go. You need political will. You need the people to be on your side, and you need the big jails and the money and the courage to ignore all these NGOs that were profiting from this mob forced scam and just go after them. And if you kill the tracks, you kill the finances, you snap the people, you clean up the social fabric because you're having formal labor and good wages and build unions, I think we could do a lot. Really a lot compared to what's happening right now.
1: Well, like you said, I mean, some of the other leaders that are trying to tackle this, I mean, Nayib Bukele down in El Salvador, he's done an amazing job as well. Progressives absolutely hate him. They've called him that he's violating human rights by just locking people up because they're part of a gang or something. But that's even judges and arresting judges because they've had ties to these different gangs that were down in El Salvador. I mean, that's eventually that's what it's going to have to take if you're going to get rid of this corruption, right?
0: Of course. Of course the progressives are against this because they have profited from this for decades. They need slave labor. They need illegal migrants. They need terrorists. They need corrupt judges. They need corrupt NGOs so their system work and their laundering system work. And they will fight very hardly for that not to be lost because that's worth hundreds of billions of dollars for them.
1: All right, so that's Alejandro Martinez. We'll continue that conversation coming up around the corner. Interesting stuff as we work our way to actually have a better relationship with Mexico and clean up the mess, it sounds like, from the Biden administration. What a shocker there. We'll do some more of that when we come back around the corner. Stay here.
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3: 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Higher costs? 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
10: The Second Amendment does not apply to semi-auto rifles, nor does it apply to bolt-action rifles, pistols, or revolvers. Hey, the Second Amendment restricts government. The technology of the firearm is irrelevant. The restrictions on government remains the same, regardless of the firearm. The Second Amendment was not written to grant permission to citizens to own and bear firearms. It forbids government's interference in the right to keep and bear arms, period. Supporting the Second Amendment. This is the Big 1070. The Answer.
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1: 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We have a lot of really great partners over there, by the way, on the website. And you can see the links on that one under the Partners tab. We are also, by the way, hint, hint, wink, wink, working on some new features. some special features, and some satire infomercials, which I apologize I have not done in a while, so stay tuned in for those. But we continue our conversation right now with Alejandro Martinez with the National Food and Commerce Union as we learn about some of the relationship between Mexico, Canada, and even now with the Hispanic vote for the midterm season 2026. Where are we at with the ongoing relationship in certain communities? This is what he had to say. Talk about the Hispanic vote as we go into the midterm season for a moment, because you work both in the United States and in Mexico together. I know that Donald Trump overwhelmingly saw a major increase in Hispanic support in the 2024 presidential election. With the immigration raids that are going on right now across the country, he has been focusing on most of the cartels and crime and so on and so forth, which has been good. Some of the other ICE raids, obviously very controversial, but do you think that he's still in Republicans with this mindset of keeping America safe and working with Mexico to get rid of cartels? Is that still a popular talking point? And do you think that Hispanic voters are still open to those ideas and supporting Republicans in the Trump administration?
0: I think you have two teams in the Hispanic voters right now. You have the MAGA team, the Hispanics that have been working very hard in America, the now Americans. They have small businesses. They know what illegal migration has done to their businesses, cheapening labor and making work undignified in many cases, like on the field, or on landscaping or construction, where even Americans don't want to do those jobs anymore, hospitality. Those Hispanics are, I'm sure they're still voting for Donald Trump because they don't want this chaos that came with Biden and Obama back. Then you have the other Hispanics that are more sensitive, maybe in the middle, moderate, or that were seeing what happens if Trump wins this time, which are, and they are angry because of some of the ICE raids, of the way they are being enacted. And I think they're wrong, because I don't think any of those people would harbor these people in their own homes. I'm pretty sure they won't open the door to these people that were kidnapped. So that's do as I say, not as I do.
1: Yeah.
0: But I think President Trump, and they're missing this part to speaking to the Hispanic vote about wages, about dignified labor back home. Millions of Mexicans are in America, and they have millions of Mexican families back home. They are sending billions in remittances every year, and he's not addressing that. If he addresses the safety and the labor enforcement in Mexico for their families as a program, he would win a lot of support from this team of the Hispanic vote. And they are missing this part completely right now.
1: Well, it's a work in progress, and hopefully you're right. We can move in the right direction on multiple of these fronts, with both the crime issue, the cartel issue, the trade issue. Get this UMCA deal done, and we can have a better relationship with nations all across the board, Canada, U.S., and Mexico. It is Alejandro Martinez. Go and find him. All the great information with the National Food and Commerce Union. It's always great to chat with you, my friend. I love the chats. We got to do it again soon.
0: Of course.
1: Hey. Thank you very much. There we go. Can you imagine the fact of how bad the Biden administration devastated their economy and ours, and now we're trying to clean up that mess, and we are doing it, by the way, in record time. We're going to have one of the best relationships with Mexico that we've had in a very long time if we can help dismantle the insanity there and win back over these populations that realize who's really looking out for their best interests. We'll do that again tomorrow. Until then, be your own voice of reason. It's the Voice of Reason. I'm Andy Hoosier. We'll see you on the radio soon. Bye.
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0: news this hour from Town Hall. I'm John Scott. President Trump urging supporters to come out to vote in November, speaking at a campaign rally in Durant, Oklahoma tonight. The president said the last time the radical left was in power, they gave the U.S. the worst inflation in the nation's history.
1: Since I took office, we've created more than 1 million private sector jobs, and more Americans are working today in our country than at any time by far in history.
0: His stop in Oklahoma, part of a broader tour touting the economy ahead of the midterms. Earlier Thursday, the president visited Denton, Texas, where he toured the Peterbilt Motors facility. And on Friday, he'll be in Mobile, Alabama, to celebrate the groundbreaking of Mobile's new $4 billion bridge. Israel's prime minister revealing new details about how the hero passengers took down the terrorists on board the Fly Dubai flight.
2: In a stunning revelation, Israeli Prime Minister Benjamin Netanyahu telling Fox News that the hero Israeli passenger, who was a plumber, and the other passengers who ran to help, grabbed the cord from the earphones in the cockpit and used it to tie up the hands of the terrorist co-pilot who was looking to crash the plane. After the Omani national was neutralized on the floor, he was shouting, "Kill me, kill me," and appeared to be on a radical jihadist suicide mission.
0: That's correspondent Laura Winters. Attorneys for Tennessee death row inmate Krista Pike, who survived the state's attempt to execute her by lethal injection Wednesday night, are calling for her sentence to be commuted after she endured what they said was a cruel, torturous, and predictable botched execution. At last report, Pike was in critical condition. Pike's execution currently on hold after Tennessee Governor Bill Lee called off the remaining executions scheduled in the state for the rest of the year. Pike had been sentenced to death for the 1995 murder of her former classmate, Colleen Slemmer. More on these stories from townhall.com.
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0: A lawsuit over a memorial plaque to the police who helped defend the U.S. Capitol on January 6, 2021 is not moving forward.
4: A federal judge dismissed former Capitol Police Officer Harry Dunn and D.C. Metro Officer Daniel Hodges' suit on Wednesday, ruling they had no standing on the basis of psychic injuries. The pair sued to have their names placed on the plaque rather than a blanket acknowledgement of the law enforcement agencies who responded to quell the unrest. I'm at Mattinson.
0: In high-tech news, a company out of California unveiling a new semi-humanoid robot designed to complete workplace tasks on its own. Dyna Robotics says its robot is built to perform full workflows on its own, including loading washers, folding towels, chopping vegetables, and more. It said the technology is already being used in restaurants, hotels, and in laundromats. News and analysis at townhall.com.
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0: 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It's Kevin McCullough, Monday through Friday, on That Kevin Show. And now, from the Connors and Sullivan Broadcast Studios, the man who is not what he wants to be, but is way grateful that he's not who he used to be, here, the Kevin!
1: All right, welcome in. It's That Kevin Show. It is the Thursday edition, and we still have a lot to get to on today's broadcast. I hope you'll stick around. We're going to obviously discuss how do we live, as we do every day coming up. But we've also got some insights on some things related to the elections that are just in front of us and some other issues I want to make sure that we cover today as well. All of it important, and all of it will be documented at thatkevinshow.com if you need to go back and look at any part of it. I think that it is important that we understand how the government is reacting to things sometimes when we don't have the opportunity to see them. And I think it's important to note that we have not just a president who is working to try to bring about effective changes in the world, but he has really put himself surrounded by some really incredible people that are really talented and really accomplished and really focused. And one of the people I've been most impressed with in the short run of the second administration for Trump has been the Secretary of State, Marco Rubio. When he was part of the Tea Party and being elected to the Senate for the first time, and you may remember he and Rand Paul and Ted Cruz and those guys, they were all brought into office as young senators, and guys that were really talented and then ended up making a mark on the Senate in pretty significant ways. And then ran for president. All three of them did, and none of them got there. Cruz and Rubio and Paul ran against Trump the first time, and I think they saw the writing on the wall pretty clearly that he was a force du jour. And to be honest with you, I was a big Ted Cruz supporter in the first Trump primary campaign. I didn't get on Team Trump until after Cruz had been eliminated from the contention, because it was a vibrantly fought primary election. It really did go down. I mean, it went all the way to Indiana, which is really deep in the primary cycle, before Cruz was eliminated. But once they did, I said, okay, I'm going to choose for the lesser of the ones I dislike the most. And I fell in love with Donald Trump. I did not know in the primary how he was going to operate. I did not know the force with which he was going to stand by his convictions and be able to really go against every grain of opposition and stand. And we had not seen a politician like that in my lifetime for a very long time. Reagan was really the last one that kind of had that level of immovability, though I will say in the aftermath of 9/11, I think George W. Bush showed some great courage. But Donald Trump is really a rock. He's one of these guys that's like, and love him or hate him for it, if he is convicted in his heart that what he's doing is the right thing, you just can't move him off of the spot. And we haven't had leadership like that in this country in a really long time. So I'm grateful for that. But in the second term, he has put people around him who are similar. And Marco Rubio has done an extraordinary job at state. Usually our secretaries of state are feckless, lily-livered, low energy, really, like, people that just don't have the guts to, like, really hold a line. And Rubio has been the opposite. He has been like, here's where the line is, and we will not be moved. And that's why you've had so much foreign policy success in so many different regions of the world. But where I really feel like it's made a difference is when I read stories like this from yesterday. Following the UN session, Rubio and the Iranians are in direct conversations, as they have been for much of these days going on. They have been in direct negotiations, and Rubio abruptly ends the talks and tells the Iranian delegation they have to leave the U.S. Now, why did he do that? Well, they weren't playing honest, which has been the path of the Iranians for most of the times that we've been trying to negotiate with them. They say one thing, and then they try to trick us, and they try to go down a different path. So he's like, enough, we're done, close the books. Oh, and by the way, I'm the Secretary of State, and your visa is revoked. So they have to leave. They have to get out of the U.S. And yet again, with no clear sign of a breakthrough in more than 7 months. Now, the president and the administration are saying to Iran, look, you have limited oxygen left. Your economic complete implosion is just around the corner. We've frozen all your assets. You have no military to speak of. Your navy is sunk. Your air force is demolished. You don't have any planes anymore. Your missile capacity is done. And how do you know all of that's true? Because we just recorded the largest amount of oil ever coming through the Strait of Hormuz. More than pre-war levels that we just got through without Iran being able to lift a finger to stop any of it. That is the effectiveness of what we're doing there. We don't have men and women and boots on the ground and Americans getting killed. We have some control of access. We have some good partnerships with people in the region. And we're being steadfast in the focus of what we have said we're going to do, and we're doing it. And because of that, it's having an impact. If you think about this from just a pragmatic standpoint, it is in the Iranians' best interest to cut a deal with Trump before the election. Because once the election is passed, he has nothing else to worry about for the rest of his term. He has no further impact to be made. He's got the gloves off, and he can go for the jugular if necessary. So if any of those guys in the IRGC want to live, and I'm not sure that any of them do. I think that a lot of them think they're going to make some grand sacrifice to Allah in giving their lives for the cause. It's foolish. It's wrong. Just like the guy that tried to hijack the Israeli airliner yesterday, or the Dubai airliner. It's silliness. But courage is saying to the people that want to do evil, you will not do it. And that's what those passengers on that flight said to that airplane captain. That's what the Secretary of State is saying to the IRGC. And that's what we have to continue to do in our culture. We have to stand for what is right and understand that sometimes you're going to be criticized, but the idea is to be a rock for what is good. And I'm grateful that we have a couple of examples in the President and Secretary of State. Whether you agree with their positions or not, the fact that they are able to demonstrate that kind of steadfastness, I think, is really encouraging. Kevin McCullough coming right back. Don't go away.
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3: The world has never had more information, and somehow we've never been more confused. 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That's Jason, W-A-R-M-A-N, jasonwarman.com. 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
6: 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Avoid the confusion. This

0: right, welcome back. It's Thursday, That Kevin Show, thatkevinshow.com. And this week, in this segment of the show, where we ask the big question, how do we live? How do we live in light of a culture that despises God? How do we live in light of a culture that opposes His Word? How do we live in a culture where they may look at us, if we observe either of those things, as having something wrong with us? I argue we don't live any differently. We live on mission. We live on purpose for the calling that God has put in front of us. And so that is where we come to it. But this is where we talk about it. And I've been so grateful to have Alan Moorhead with us, Dr. Alan Moorhead, the senior rabbi at the Arrowhead Messianic Congregation in Arizona, Peoria, Arizona. And we've been looking at, in Leviticus 23, the feasts of the Lord, the spring feasts and the fall feasts. And Alan, there's one that I think a lot of people have heard the name of that may not be Messianic in their tradition at all, but they've heard the name of this. And we haven't touched on it at all yet, and it's called Yom Kippur. Tell us all about it.
1: Yes, Yom Kippur. It occurs 10 days after the first fall feast, Yom Teruah. Those 10 days are known as the Days of Awe. Those 10 days, the Jews believe that they can get their name written either in the Book of Life or the Book of Death during that period of time. And so obviously they are striving to try to get their name in the Book of Life. And of course, we as believers in Yeshua rejoice that we are written in the Lamb's Book of Life. But Yom Kippur is a Day of Atonement. Kippur is named after the mercy seat that is on the Ark of the Covenant. It is a statute forever, which means, you know, that you need to pay close attention, because whatever happens there, it continues on. It also says we are to afflict our souls on this date, on Leviticus 16, verse 29. And the rabbis mostly say that it has to do with fasting, but I say it's repentance, your heart changing, because God is looking for a changed heart, not necessarily a hungry stomach. But fasting may help do that. It also tells us that anyone who does not afflict their soul, in verse 29, Leviticus 16, that soul will be cut off. So people need to understand, you know, that repentance and that humility before the Lord is very, very important. Also, Yom Kippur is all about the atonement for Israel. It's about putting the blood on the mercy seat. The high priest, once a year, will go behind the veil with the blood of a bull and the blood of a goat, and then that had his family sins on the bull confessed, and the sins of Israel confessed on the goat, and then he will take the blood of those two animals and sprinkle them seven times on the mercy seat. He also confesses the sins of Israel on another goat called the scapegoat, and the scapegoat is let loose alive into the wilderness. And people say, well, why is that? Well, both goats had to be the same color, same age, look the same. So basically what it represented is the first goat represented Yeshua dying and shedding his blood. The second goat represented Yeshua ascending on into heaven, taking the sins of Israel with him. And so Israel's sins can be forgiven when they call upon him in the future. A miracle occurs. A lot of miracles occur in Yom Kippur. You know, on Yom Teruah, the eastern gate or the eastern door of the holy place opens by itself. At the end of Yom Kippur, the eastern door closes by itself. There were other miracles too, like the high priest garments. You know, he did not wear his ceremonial garments. This is a big fallacy that a lot of people were taught many years ago, and it's not true at all. The high priest wore his linen white garments during the sacrifice. So when he's all done, it's covered with blood, and he hangs it up in the holy place, and a miracle takes place where God takes that bloody garment and turns it white. Also, there's a scarlet ribbon that's tied on the horn of the scapegoat, and there's also a scarlet ribbon tied on the door of the holy place. Those ribbons will also turn white when God accepts it. And also, in the selection of which goat gets to be sacrificed, It always happened when the priest, without looking in the jar, would reach in with his right hand and left hand. The one that says, for the Lord, was always in his right hand. Now, it's interesting that Josephus, the Jewish historian, 40 years before the temple was destroyed, he said, all these miracles ceased. And so what happened? We know the temple was destroyed in 70 A.D. So what happened 40 years before? That would have been 30 A.D. Well, it was Yeshua. It was Jesus. Mm-hmm. So we know Jesus is the Yom Kippur sacrifice. And Hebrews 9:22 tells us, without the shedding of blood, there is no remission of sin. Leviticus 17:11 says, it is the blood that makes atonement for the soul. So blood was very important. And I use this concept a lot when I'm witnessing to Jewish people. And I say, how will you get your sins forgiven? And I say, well, the rabbis tell us we need to pray and do charity. So that's not according to your word. You need to have the shedding of blood. And so then we start talking about that Yeshua, Jesus, is the perpetual sacrifice. All you need to do is call upon him, and you will have your sins atoned for.
2: I am curious, Alan, for Jewish people today that don't accept the idea that Jesus is Messiah, but they are still Jewish enough in their expression that they hold to this idea that they need to wait for the Messiah, then shouldn't the laws and the feasts that you are describing to us, shouldn't they still be in place in these folks' lives?
1: Well, they will be in place when they have an altar in the temple. They'll come back. But the Lord blinded Israel purposely right now because of salvation, as Paul said, is to be given to the Gentiles right now.
2: But I'm curious what those folks that you witness to say about it, because it would seem to me that if a rabbi just said you got to do good things, and in other words, it's not following anything that was previously laid down according to rabbinical law.
1: That's correct, right? And but they don't know what to do about it, so that's why I always bring it up to them about a blood atonement. And then they get all mad at me, and I've been cussed out in Yiddish and everything else over it.
2: we're not trying to encourage that for sure, but but Yom Kippur, it is still something that. So how would modern Jewish people see Yom Kippur representing in today's life?
1: Well, they today is they try to make amends of any problem they had all year long, because they want their name written in the book of life before the night of Yom Kippur is over. And so they try to make their amends of anybody they might have hurt or whatever they did during the year, because they know they'd have to wait another year to fix it and hopefully not die during that year. And that's their thoughts, you know. And so it's kind of a sad thing to think that, well, if they didn't fix it right on Yom Kippur, that they better hope they don't die in the next year.
2: How should, given this reality, what should we as believers, whether we're messianic in our practice or just evangelical, how should we be assimilating this information so that we best are able to reach those around us that we want to reach for the gospel? Because certainly here in New York, we've got a ton of Jewish friends that live around us, and you know, we come into contact every day. What's the most constructive way to go about reaching out to them?
1: I would say, with just what I had said, you know, ask them how they have their sins forgiven. And they will tell you through prayer and charity. And ask them, well, that's not what your word says. You know, you can bring the word up, Leviticus 17, verse 11. It is blood that makes atonement for the soul. So how are your sins forgiven when God says himself here, this is what you need? And then they will say, well, we don't have an altar, you know, and we don't have a temple, so we can't do that. Although there are some Orthodox Jews that will kill a chicken and scatter the blood, which is totally against what God says. But anyway, they'll say that. And then you say, well, but there is one who was a perpetual sacrifice, that all you have to do is call upon his name.
2: Yeah.
1: And a day is coming that you will, Zechariah 12:10 says, you will look upon the one whom you have pierced.
2: Hmm.
1: And so
2: the interesting perspective on Yom Kippur, and just another insightful chapter of this week. Tomorrow we wrap all of this up. We ask the big question, what does it all mean and how can we best use it in our witness this weekend? Alan, so grateful to have you with us. Thank you for being back.
1: Well, thank you, Kevin, for having me.
2: You got it. Kevin McCullough coming right back. The rest of this big Thursday straight ahead.

0: With SRN News, I'm John Scott. The Tennessee death row inmate who survived an attempted execution is in critical condition. Krista Pike was reportedly still breathing and snoring after receiving two doses of phenobarbital, and her lawyer said there were at least seven needles going into Pike's arm. They're now calling for Governor Bill Lee to commute her sentence, calling what happened to Pike yesterday was cruel and torturous. President Trump urging supporters to come out to vote in November. Speaking at a campaign rally in Durant, Oklahoma Thursday, the president said over a million private sector jobs have been created since he took office. Democrat Xavier Becerra and Republican Steve Hilton made their cases to become California's next governor after facing off Wednesday night. The candidates clashed over the cost of living, immigration, homelessness, and artificial intelligence during their televised debate. This is SRN News.
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Square. It's That Kevin Show, thatkevinshow.com for all things related. And I am very honored to have back at the microphone someone who was with us on the radio side just 2 weeks ago at the Scene Conference in Nashville. We didn't even know we were going to be having this conversation at the time. Like, honestly, neither one of us knew we were going to do it. But Todd Nettleton is the host of Voice of the Martyrs Radio, heard on lots of the same stations that you hear this show on, and want to just point out that Voice of the Martyrs is advocating

0: the response of Christians to persecution. When we follow the scriptural mandate to love our enemies, to pray for those who persecute us, that is an incredible witness of the truth of the gospel. When you are beating someone and they are forgiving you and loving you, from a human perspective, that doesn't make sense. It really doesn't even compute. It only makes sense if the gospel is true, if Jesus is real. And so one of the ways the church is growing is because of the response of our brothers and sisters to the attacks, to the persecution that they face.
1: Well, and it's one of those things where nobody would believe it if you just said it on a normal, like I get email from cynics all the time who are like, I can't believe that you actually believe the things that you believe. But when you come into face-to-face contact with faith that is that stout, that is that sturdy, that is that inspiring for the human to withstand what they are going through. But there's also those that write, Todd, and say, but the church really isn't being persecuted. For people that have that kind of hard to convince mentality, what are some of the things that Christians are experiencing around the world right now as we speak?
0: You know, if I would hear someone say, you know, the church isn't really being persecuted, one of the first thoughts that comes to my mind is the faces of seven pastors in Eritrea, all of whom have been in prison more than 21 years, all of whom have been separated from their families. In fact, some of them have had their spouses die while they've been in prison the last 21 years. And so I think of Chinese pastors in prison. Right now, we know there are more than 200 Chinese church leaders who are imprisoned in China. I think of the church in Iran that is active and growing, but also facing intense persecution. So as someone who thinks that the church isn't really being persecuted, they are not paying attention.
1: Yeah. Well, you have written a book that details much of this called When Faith is Forbidden. And I want to give you a chance to tell us what it's about and kind of why you were, you know, called to write this book.
0: I appreciate the use of the word calling, because I think that really is what it is. For the last 28 years, I've worked at Voice of the Martyrs, and I've traveled around the world to meet face-to-face with Christians who have been persecuted. And I get the sort of holy privilege of sitting down with them and just asking them questions. Hey, you know, tell me about the prison. Tell me if you thought about denying your faith and going free. And inevitably, what would happen if I would come back from a trip and I would be in my Bible study group or in my Sunday school class, and I would share one of those stories, and somebody would say, man, I wish I could go on a trip with you. And so that's really why I wrote the book, is it's an invitation to you. Hey, come on a trip with me. I want you to come along. We're going to take 40 days. Every day, we're going to meet a persecuted Christian. We're going to hear their story. And I believe, and in fact, I it's almost a guarantee, on day 41, your faith will look different, because there's no way you can hang out with these kind of people. You can hear their stories of boldness and faithfulness in spite of prison, in spite of having family members killed, in spite of being beaten. There's no way you can spend 40 days with those kind of followers of Jesus Christ and not want to follow him more boldly and more passionately in your own life.
1: I know that many of you that listen that are not followers of Jesus are unconvinced, but I just want to, I would even ask you, get a copy of Todd's book and see for yourself if there is not something inspiring about the fact that these people will cling to Christ when so many other things are dangled in front of them in terms of what you could call fairly temptation, even though it's just a relief from the persecution that they're being put up against. Anyway, Todd Nettleton doing a great job. VOM Radio is where you hear him, and you can hear more of those stories on stations that many of the same stations that take this broadcast also air Todd's show. And again, if you want the book, you got to go to vom.org/Kevin, vom.org/Kevin. And it's super simple. Right at the top of the page, there's a little form. Just put that in. Shouldn't take 30 seconds to fill it out. And then a copy of the book is on its way to you. Todd, keep fighting the good fight. Thank you for being with us.
0: You're welcome. Thanks for having me.
1: Kevin McCullough coming right back. It's That Kevin Show. Don't go away.
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0: Welcome back. It's the Thursday edition. Always love Thursday because I get to think about my kids. I get to think about what their lives are all about. We do more education material on Thursdays. And I get to talk to Shelley Goldberg talking about how to be a better parent. Sometimes if you're listening and you have grandkids, you may be thinking about how to be a better grandparent. But Shelley, today's topic is...
1: Making memories, Kevin.
0: I love this.
1: Yes, because we are entering the season of major memories. You know, this is when everybody starts to gear up for, I mean, it's apple picking and then it's Thanksgiving and trips and who we're going to see and relatives. And certainly as we move into December and Christmas, that's a major one. And then the new year. So I thought, you know, I stumbled on this wonderful article and I thought, let's talk about the power of memories. And it doesn't have to be something that just happens in November and December and January. We want to do this throughout the year for our kids. And it's not about gifts. Kevin, the most powerful memories are made from experiences. So this should be costing you next to nothing to do most of these things.
0: Oh, nice.
1: And why are memories so important for our kids and for our families? Because, Kevin, they make us feel connected. It's the anchor, the ultimate anchor in life. You feel warm. It lowers stress. It builds a sense of community. It builds a sense of belonging. So these are really good things you want to do for your family. And repetition is the key. Then it moves into that area we call tradition. And these are the things when our kids are in their 20s and 30s, they're going to look back on so fondly and with such warm memories. So that's what we want to, where we want to go. Wonderful article, 31 priceless memories to make with your grandchild. And I want to thank John Zorro. It was a great article. You can find it yourself. But the great news is, Kevin, it doesn't have to be grandparents. It can be cousins, godparents. It can be a best friend from childhood, uncles, aunts. You can really expand it. You want it to be people, ideally, that are an integral part of your family, people that you see or speak to on a regular basis. And it doesn't have to be in person. There are so many things that can be done via Zoom or FaceTime that will also make those beautiful memories when your kids are grown and starting families of their own.
0: Hmm.
1: All right. So, and again, these are, it's experiences when they do studies and they ask people consistently, it's those experiences that count the most for people, that they remember the most. All right, so what are some things that you can do? What will make some magical memories? Simple things. Send letters. There's something so magical about your kids getting something in the mail that has their name on it.
0: Mm-hmm.
1: And it doesn't mean that you have to ask Uncle Ned to write a letter every week. You can do something as simple as putting it in an envelope, a saying, a phrase, a proverb, something as simple as, Jonathan, what goes around comes around. Let's discuss. Or if you can dream it, you can do it. Walt Disney. It can be two lines. So if someone in the family can sign on to doing that, that is absolutely a super thing to do. You can do something called rate a record or rate a song. You can do this with Zoom or FaceTime or in person. And you introduce your children to different songs. It can be a country western or gospel, folk, jazz. Ask them on a 1 to 10. What would they give this song? And then they begin to share music that they love and songs that they love. They will remember that Aunt Cora did this when they're much older. Read a story. Perfect to do if you're not in person. You can do it again on FaceTime. Go to the library, get a bunch of picture books, and once a week call up and start to read that story to the kids, to Kevin, to your children. Be the tool guy. Be the person who calls up and says, Jonathan, I'm going to introduce you to a new tool. Do you know how this works? Do you know what a chisel is? Do you know what pliers do? Let me show you a monkey wrench. Today I'm going to show you how to fix a tire. So they're always remembered as the person who came to your house to show how to do something that was actually a life skill. Be the vegetable relative. Be the person who either calls up or shows up in person and says, I'm going to show you how to plant a seed. I'm going to show you how to make flowers bloom. I'm going to show you how to grow your own garden. let's plant a tree. But anything that has to do with nature and growing, they become that person. Somebody who likes history might be the person who says, Jonathan, did you know that when we were little, telephones used to be on the wall? Jonathan, did you know the milkman used to deliver milk? Or there were actually only three channels on the TV? Jonathan, when he's in his 20s and 30s, will remember these crazy, wonderful conversations. Or be the relative who shows up, and when everyone else says, it's raining out, I'm not going out, it's snowing out, I'm not moving, that you have a relative that says, get the umbrellas, put on the boots, we're going out there and having a blast, and you're literally dancing in the rain. So many wonderful suggestions on how to make memories that your kids will remember fondly and warmly, and it anchors them. It anchors them in the universe. Another wonderful thing is if someone knows you or knew you, Kevin, when you were a child, if that person can step forward and every time they speak to your children, they can share a picture of Kevin as a child. They can show your kids the picture of the house that Kevin grew up in. They can tell a story about Kevin when he was in sixth grade. Great memories. Kevin, your thoughts?
0: Well, I think that there's so much to be said here. And I love the things like letter writing. We don't do enough of that anymore in the culture. We don't do much of any of it anymore. But I know that one of the things when I have the kids in the car and I'm running errands or we're picking up from school or going to and from youth group or whatever, one of the things they love to hear about is my childhood. And so it's always fun for them to hear about like what I experienced and how different it was than the world they're growing up in. Because like phones being on the wall with the super long cord that the only way you could get into the other room to use it is just if it had the super, super long cord on it. It's just such a foreign concept to them that have, you know, such a different ability now. But this is really good stuff, Shelley. The name of the article again?
1: 34. All right, give me a second. It's 31 Priceless Memories to Make with Your Grandchild by John Zorro.
0: Okay, good. Shelley Goldberg, always appreciate you. Thank you so much.
1: Thank you, Kevin.
0: Kevin McCullough coming back from New York. Don't go away.
2: Stick around for more of That Kevin next.
0: If you're a Christian, you know the story of the crucifixion, but have you ever really considered what Jesus physically endured? 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Detailed illustrations help you visualize what actually happened, while the book also explores the deeper question of why Christ suffered in this particular way. Deepen your understanding of Christ's sacrifice. 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
9: The truth is here. 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
0: All right. Glad to have you with us, Kevin McCullough. Thank you for being here. And if you have not yet done it, you need to call DFW Direct Insurance. Do you know why? My family was looking for a better option for health insurance. This was just a few months ago. We had started out on one of those medical cost-sharing plans that you hear the guy with the real smooth voice talking about in the commercials, and he was like, you know, we want to share your costs. Well, it didn't really work for us. Like, when we started on it, it was a lower price, and as our family grew, and we had a family of five and so forth, now we were paying like five times as much, and we weren't getting the services that we needed. And I didn't want to keep paying out of pocket for everything all the time. So that was about the time I heard about DFW Direct Insurance and Vic Pritchard. And my friend Shane Moore told me about him, and he said, Kev, you got to check him out. And I did. And then I spoke with Vic on the phone, and he said, Kevin, I think we can help you. He goes, we've got a lot of people that are on those plans, and they think that they're saving money. But you gotta look at your costs, both out of pocket, what you pay for your premium, and then if you have anything major, what happens there. And he has more than 20 plans. Vic has more than 20 plans at his disposal that have no out of pocket costs. So the price you pay in your premium is the price that you pay. So friends, call Vic up. Seriously, he saved us $400 a month. That's almost $5,000 for the coming year that we're going to have in our pocket because of what he saved us with DFW Direct Insurance. 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I asked him, I said, Vic, can I tell other people to call you because of what you did for us? 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So here's his actual cell number, 817-449-5557. 817-449-5557. 817-449-5557. And tell Vic that I was the one that told you to call, because he may be hit. Who is this? 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Incredible. 817-449-5557 is the number. 817-449-5557. All right. One other thing I wanted to touch base on. I was just reading on this. I've kind of adopted recently a low-carb keto-style diet. And that is the weight loss plan that PhD Weight Loss essentially helps you institute into your life. But I was just reading that some research has just come out in the journal called Cell Metabolism, where they studied 42 adults who had obesity, pre-diabetes, and excess liver fat, had a fatty liver. And in a randomized clinical trial, the participants were assigned three weight loss diets, the low-carb keto, a Mediterranean diet, and a low-fat, mostly plant-based diet. The keto diet's calories consisted of X number of carbohydrates, so much from fat, the Mediterranean, more calories, less from fat, and the low-fat diet, about 70% of the calories and 15% from fat. Here's the thing. In all three groups, muscle insulin sensitivity improved by around 50%, helping the muscles take up blood sugar more efficiently, but liver fat decreased about 67% among people following the keto diet compared to 45% under the other two. So if you want to lose liver fat, do the keto thing. And my friends at PhDWeightLoss.com will help you do that right now. They've helped me. But do the keto diet if you want to lose 67% more liver fat. If you've got a fatty liver, that's the way to go. It beats the other two, hands down. All right, Kevin McCullough coming right back. InfoWeather.
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11: News this hour from Town Hall. I'm John Scott. In Denton, Texas, north of Dallas, President Trump toured the Peterbilt Motors facility and told workers that the stock market is through the roof and poverty numbers are low. His stop in Texas, part of a broader tour touting the economy ahead of the midterms, President Trump says his economic policies are working.
12: We have the best ever on the subject of individual wealth, higher for everybody than ever before.
11: Tonight, the president held a rally in Durant, Oklahoma. Tomorrow, the president will be in Mobile, Alabama to celebrate the groundbreaking of Mobile's new $4 billion bridge. There's no TV pool traveling with the president after CNN was removed from its scheduled rotation. Krista Pike's attorneys say she remains alive following Tennessee's failed attempt to execute her.
13: Pike attorney Randy Spivey says they don't know her prognosis.
14: We, at this point, do not know the ramifications of the chemical torture that she has endured.
13: Spivey says the execution team spent an hour trying to establish IV access before Pike received two doses of phenobarbital. He added they warned the state months ago about potential problems.
14: The state of Tennessee has shown us again that they are not capable of carrying out an execution consistent with basic human dignity.
13: The attorneys are asking Governor Bill Lee to commute Pike's death sentence. I'm Scott Hooper.
11: Israeli Prime Minister Benjamin Netanyahu telling Fox News the hero Israeli passenger, who was a plumber, and the other passengers who ran to help, grabbed the cord from the earphones in the cockpit of a Fly Dubai jet and used it to tie up the hands of the terrorist co-pilot. He was looking to crash the plane. The Omani national, who was neutralized on the floor, he appeared to be on a radical jihadist suicide mission that the passengers were able to thwart. More on these stories from townhall.com.
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11: In a turnaround, Wall Street closed with stocks higher to start the month of October. We hear more on the story from financial correspondent Sarah Lee Kessler, reporting from New York City on today's trading.
16: Oil prices saw a jump today with Brent crude trading around 4.6% higher at a little over $102 a barrel. U.S. West Texas Intermediate futures rose about 3% to about $93. Elsewhere, Micron shares were down today despite reporting better than expected quarterly results. At the closing bell, the Dow added 20 points to 50,926. The S&P 500 gained 14 points to 7,666. The NASDAQ rose 10 points to 26,871. With your market update, I'm Sarah Lee Kessler.
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0: straight ahead. Everything you need to know about the top headlines of the day and a perspective that will give you some eternity to it. 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It's Kevin McCullough, Monday through Friday, on That Kevin Show. And now, from the Connors and Sullivan Broadcast Studios, the man who is not what he wants to be, but is way grateful that he's not who he used to be, here, the
1: glad you're with us. Kevin McCullough, very glad to have you here. We are going to talk about some very interesting things, not the least of which are they are related in somewhat to the elections that are just around the corner in the coming weeks. And I want you to think clearly about what your options are as we get closer to that date. And that's one of the reasons why I was a little surprised, to be honest with you, that the vote went down yesterday in the Senate the way it did. Yesterday, the U.S. Senate voted on a bill that would have barred members of Congress, their spouses, and their dependent children from buying new individual stock while in office. The Stop Insider Trading Act already passed the House in July. It needed 60 votes to get through in the Senate. It got 53. Every single Senate Democrat voted no. Not most. Not the useful handful of holdouts you can point to and call outliers, but all of them. I want to be fair about the stated reasons, because Democrats do have one. It deserves a hearing before I tell you why I don't buy it. Senate Majority Leader Chuck Schumer called the bill a permission slip for corruption, not a stock trading ban, arguing it allows members to own and sell stock but not buy new shares, and he's not wrong about that limitation. He also objected to a voter ID provision the House Republicans attached to the bill, calling it a poison pill designed to make Democrats choose between two things they claim to support and torpedo both at once. Schumer further noted that Trump's own investment managers reportedly made more individual security trades between 2025 and this summer than the entirety of Congress combined. A fair point, and one that deserves its own column, but a president trading at that volume raises exactly the kind of conflict of interest questions this debate is supposed to be about. And none of that explains the vote. Here's what's not perfect enough to support actually means in practice. When you're handed a chance to close even part of a loophole that lets members of Congress get richer off information the rest of us will never see, and your answer is to kill the whole bill rather than vote yes and keep pushing for more, you haven't taken the principled stand. You've taken the comfortable one. Every Democrat who voted no on Wednesday had the option to vote yes and spend the next campaign cycle demanding the Senate finish the job. Not one of them chose that. They chose zero progress over partial progress. And they're hoping the voter ID objection does enough work in the retelling that nobody asks the obvious follow-up question, would you have voted yes if it hadn't been attached? Public polling says 86% of the country wants congressional stock trading banned outright. 86%. That's not a partisan number. That's as close to unanimous as the country gets on anything in 2026. And the Senate just produced a 53-47 vote that fell seven short of even a modest, incomplete first step toward it. Look who sponsored this bill in the first place. Senator Pete Ricketts, a Republican facing a competitive race in Nebraska, put his name on it and took to the floor knowing full well it would become a campaign issue either way. If Democrats actually believe their own talking point that this reform doesn't go far enough, the honest move was to vote yes, bank the partial win, and introduce something stronger next session with the momentum of having just passed something. Instead, they let the perfect become the enemy of the actual, and in the process let every member currently trading on information the rest of us don't have keep right on doing it, unrestricted and indefinitely. That's the part that should bother you, regardless of party. This isn't a Republican issue or a Democratic issue. It's a Washington issue. a bipartisan class of people who've figured out the rules protecting the rest of us from insider training apparently don't apply once you're the one, once you're the one writing the legislation that moves markets. Nancy Pelosi's stock trades have made headlines for years. So have plenty of Republicans, which is exactly why Ricketts and others keep bringing these bills forward in the first place. They know their own side isn't clean on this either. The difference on Wednesday wasn't which party has dirtier hands, it's which party had the chance to start cleaning them and declined unanimously in a recorded vote with their names attached. So no, I won't pretend this bill was flawless, because it wasn't. Schumer's criticism of its gaps wasn't invented out of nowhere. But flawed and worth passing are not mutually exclusive. And 47 senators who claim to care about the issue just proved with their own votes that getting to campaign on the grievance matters more to them than actually closing it. The next time one of them tells you they support ending congressional insider trading, ask them where they were on September 30th. They were all in the same place, voting no. Friends, it's really... And I'm serious about this. If it applies to bipartisan corruption, then let bipartisan people be corrected by it. But I can't for the life of me understand how Nancy Pelosi can do nothing but be a congressperson for all these years and go in with limited means and come out a gazillionaire. It's like, every single trade that they make is a home run. And I don't know about you, but my portfolio never reflects that. It is freakishly successful to be a member of Congress and then to suddenly make a ton of money in the market. And it is freakishly beyond mathematical averages that that many people could do it that many times. And that is lawbreaking. If we were to do it, in fact, I'll give you an example. Our parent company, Salem Media, a bunch of us inside the company knew that we were going to be bought out and taken private again a few days before the announcement was made publicly. And we were warned by management, if you don't want law enforcement to come looking for you, don't buy or sell stock in this time period. They were doing that to be lawful and to help their employees to be lawful and to say to the world, we're going to operate in a lawful way. But that's the kind of thing, and it would have sent people to jail if they had chosen to do that, but that's the kind of thing that Congress gets to do all the time. And while the American people look at it and say, that's not fair, why do they get to do that? The Democratic Party in Congress says back to the American people, we don't care what you think. Tough. Too bad. We're going to do what we want to do. There is a certain degree that those in Congress believe that they are elites over you, especially those on the political left. It happens sometimes with the right, but far less often. Republicans generally are working class folks that are trying to make a difference. But these elitist lefties, and I don't buy Schumer's excuses for a second. You do what you can to fix it now. And that's the way the cookie crumbles. But absolutely, should Congress be banned from insider trading? Yeah. Does that mean they should be banned from being able to buy individual stocks while in office? Yeah. I think it's a no-brainer. What do you think? ThatKevinShow@gmail.com. Let me know. ThatKevinShow@gmail.com. Coming right back. 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If you're a Christian, you know the story of the crucifixion, but have you ever really considered what Jesus physically endured? The Suffering of the Lamb examines the historical and archaeological evidence surrounding Christ's passion, drawing from ancient sources and archaeological discoveries. Detailed illustrations help you visualize what actually happened, while the book also explores the deeper question of why Christ suffered in this particular way. 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

0: Welcome back to Times Square. It's That Kevin Show, thatkevinshow.com for all things associated. I am That Kevin, as odd as that may sound. Kevin McCullough, glad to have you with us. Don Palmer is a senior legal fellow with the Election Integrity Unit at Heritage, the Heritage Foundation. We talk to them every week. And Don, this is the first time you've been able to join us, so thank you and welcome. Glad you're here. The president had kind of a mixed bag of Supreme Court findings and back and forth from lower courts and stays and so forth, all of it on the issue of whether or not this election could be executed with integrity. As we are now past Labor Day and a lot of this is starting to kind of come down the pike for what really matters, where are we at in terms of election integrity in 2026? And what's your general feeling for how trustworthy the outcomes will be in November this year?
1: Well, generally, I feel good about it. I mean, we're now 35 days before the election, so the operations of elections have already started. Ballots are going out to many. Polling places are being prepared, poll workers trained. I think from an election integrity perspective, it was unfortunate that the SAVE program that the states were using to audit their voter registration rolls was basically turned off by the D.C. District Court and the Circuit Court there in the District of Columbia. And the Supreme Court just turned that on, but we are, of course, very close to the election. But the good story that came out of that, besides the ruling by the Supreme Court for the future, the good story about this is that that program has been used by at least 30 states to audit the voter registration rolls. It's called the SAVE program. And that's been going on since late 2025 and all the way through about August, July this year, where the courts turned it off. So this is why you see a number of non-citizens being identified. It's why you see a lot of prosecutions, because this audit's been taking place. Now, some states have not used it, but what you're seeing is the benefit of that review of the voter registration rolls. So I feel a lot better now than I certainly did in 2025.
0: Well, and to be honest, in 2025, I kind of thought we had lost our country completely. Because the disaster that was the 2024 election. And I still find it humorous to the point of annoyance that people on social media and elsewhere still get all their feathers, you know, bustled and say, you know, oh, if you thought the 24 election had, you know, funny business going on, you're just anti-American. I'm like, I still can't explain most of what happened there. It doesn't make sense to me. But hearing that this is beginning to take hold is encouraging. However, let me push back slightly. If all 48 states except New York and California adopt these measures, does it even matter?
1: Well, it does matter. I mean, it's how you see it, the glass empty, glass full. I mean, I think that when I talk to the states about the use of the federal program to identify non-citizens, it's really made their roles more accurate. It is unfortunate that states like California and New York just refuse to use the program. And there's probably about 10 or 12 others that it's almost an ideological thing that they don't want to cooperate with.
0: You think? I think they're all blue states. So right. Question, how many of the seven swing states have adopted these programs? Because I think that's really where this comes into play, is in those critically important, very close, you know, down to the wire kind of states that we watch on election night.
1: Well, you know, that's developed a little bit, but I think Ohio uses it. Michigan, unfortunately, actually periodically they have used it for a variety of reasons. They understand the SAVE program. Wisconsin, I'm fairly doubtful. And so many of those states, maybe half of them, are using the SAVE program. I think what you see, though, and I wrote about this in a piece in the Daily Signal, it's about the federal prosecutions. And so what tools does the Trump administration have to sort of enforce this on the states? Well, they have federal prosecutors who could bring these cases when they identify non-citizens on the rolls. So when the states, California, or even like in Texas, where there may be some cities and counties that are basically sanctuary cities, they refuse to investigate or indict non-citizens on the voter rolls. The federal U.S. attorneys can come in, and there can be federal prosecutions to deter future behavior in this. And so there's consequences.
0: Yeah.
1: But it does make it a lot more difficult. And, you know, I try to stress the positive, where It's like, look, this has worked in many states. It shouldn't be controversial, and all states should really adopt this.
0: Well, for people that want fair elections, none of it should be controversial. In the state of Georgia in 2024, you had it going into the late night. People were not expecting it to be as close as it was, and eventually lost to the Democrats by, I think it was a margin of 11,000 plus, something like that. They did some investigations from the state, initiated by the state and carried through till their conclusion. And this last year we learned that in a state that had 11,000 and something differential in the final count, that there were more than 380,000 votes that had been probably counted that should not have been on things that aren't related to this Supreme Court case in terms of, other, let's just say, various inconsistencies in handling of ballots and voting standards, counting standards, buckets arriving at 3 a.m. and so forth. Have we made any progress on narrowing some of those methodologies and getting them knocked out in states where they were taking place?
1: Well, I do think that there's a number of states that are giving more authority to their Secretary of State in oversight and enforcement of the election laws that are on the books. For example, it's one reason we, at Heritage, we have an election integrity scorecard.
0: Right.
1: And we just released our results for 2026. But one of the things we're doing in the future is we're looking at enforcement and how that oversight process is. It's actually very difficult to provide uniformity in the counties. It's sort of the way our system is. But in the states that, Florida, Indiana, and some others have really good programs to audit and to provide oversight and be able to investigate anomalies. And frankly, not all states have that authority. And so we're going to be looking at ways to incentivize that with our election scorecard.
0: No, that makes total sense. I'm amazed, to be honest with you, at how clean and efficient Florida is. They can, from the time their polls close till before the 11 p.m. news, have their entire state counted, double checked, packed away, ready to go home. In LA County in California, you can't get a primary race counted for 3 weeks because of supposedly the ballots being still out and still being counted. I mean, it's just such a disaster when you look at how states that really do it. And I'm guessing that the process is pretty simple. It's you hold the election, you immediately start cleaning up the ballot rolls for the next go around, and then you make sure that they are clean by the time the next election comes around, and then you run the same process all over again. It doesn't seem like it takes a rocket scientist to pull this stuff off.
1: Well, I think that Florida really has shown the model in a couple of different ways, not just the fact that they're able to get results and audit them all before 9:30 at night. I think it shows that they used to have problems just like other states where.
0: Yeah. Oh, hanging chads. I remember.
1: Right. Well, even in, in recent years with recounts, when there's days and days of, the inability of election officials to identify results or the number of ballots they have, that really, it breeds a lack of confidence in the system. And so Florida wanted to make sure the results were untimely and complete. And so, a state like Georgia, we probably wouldn't have had some of those issues if they were able to get those results in a timely manner. And even, you look at California, it's really even they themselves, they recognize that this is a problem. Even their friends in the media, like the Washington Post, New York Times, it's like, look, this has gone on way too long. You need to clean this up where it doesn't go on weeks on end. And we really could have a crisis again. People don't realize we could be waiting to see who controls the House of Representatives once again, waiting on California, where this has been sort of the last 4 years in the midterms.
0: Yeah.
1: We've seen that just drag on and on. And so it breeds a lack of confidence, just like Florida 2000 did. So there needs to be steps taken. But I think once again, when you deal with ideology and you deal with politics where the California system is designed for the politicians, the maximum time to get all their ballots in. It's not really for the voter or for confidence. This really is a problem that needs to be resolved, and we'll be lucky if we can avoid it here in 2026.
0: So I want you to go to heritage.org and get the election integrity scorecard, see for yourself what your state needs to do, and then be a part of the solution wherever you may be. Anchorage to Miami, San Diego to Boston, we cover them all, so get in there and get it done. Don Palmer of Heritage, thank you so much.
1: Thanks for having me.
0: You got it. Kevin McCullough coming right back from New York. Don't go away.

0: Stick around for more of That Kevin next.
1: With SRN News, I'm John Scott. A woman still missing following a deadly helicopter crash off Catalina Island. 45-year-old Catalina Hernandez was suffering from an allergic reaction when she boarded the medevac helicopter with her son and a medical team. It crashed into the water about a mile from Avalon shortly after takeoff. The pilot and nurse killed. A medic and Hernandez's son were injured and taken to the hospital. Hernandez remains unaccounted for. Pennsylvania reporting its fifth measles-associated death of 2026 as the state's ongoing outbreak climbs to 943 confirmed cases. An unvaccinated Lancaster County resident who tested positive for measles died. SpaceX's latest astronaut launch setting a new record. The company's rocket arrived at the International Space Station 7 hours and 55 minutes after it launched from Florida's Space Coast. This is SRN News.
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0: thebigshow.com. Always glad to have you with us. Everything we do is there. None of it is behind a paywall. I don't believe in paywalls. I want you to have access to everything that we do, because especially when we're starting to get into like election cycles and you're looking for resources to kind of help make the case for common sense to either yourself or to friends that you're having those conversations with, I want you to be able to access the great people and the great guests and the great content that we've been able to put together. And I'm really grateful for my next guest, Patrice Onwuka, Vice President for Economic Policy at the Independent Women. She is with us on a regular basis. And Patrice, before we get into what you spoke about at this event, there was a midterm convention by the Republicans just a couple of weeks ago, and you were part of it. This doesn't happen often. Why do you think the president and the Republicans felt like it was needed to do this go around?
1: Well, good to see you, Kevin.
0: You too.
1: I think it's because there's been, concern that Republicans, particularly in Congress, have not done a good job of carrying their own wins forward, of telling the story of what they've done in the past 18 plus months in office, in governing. And the biggest, achievement really has been the tax cuts passed in 2025, the working families tax cuts. And so the

0: interesting that you say all that, because I do think that Republicans have done a pretty poor job of getting their message out in this cycle. And normally I would be very concerned at kind of the lack of a heartbeat that it seems like the Republicans have on some of the stuff that is the most important. Everything you just said is absolutely true, and it will all be undone in the snap of a finger if they have the chance to undo it. And not only that, they will reopen borders. They will do all the things that have kind of given us at least a little bit of a guardrail of having our own country back and finding some sanity in that. And it's gonna require... but I think it's going to be require a much bigger effort than just putting on a show in Dallas for a few days. I think that people have to get out. They have to talk to their neighbors. It's going to be about turnout and intensity. And because we don't have all of the election integrity safeguards in place yet, I have a feeling that some false intensity might show up on the other side, and we're going to have to outcome, you know, overcome that, out-turnout them, if you will, in a pretty amazing way. But to your other point, I was reading this morning, really early. I was up, I don't know why I was up at like 3:30, but I was scrolling through, and I forget which op-ed and where I was reading it. But the economy, the latest numbers on the economy look very strong. Yeah. And in fact, we're having faster economic growth than we've had in quite some time. Does that feel that way for people that you talk to on a regular basis?
1: I don't think it feels that way just because gas prices and a little bit of inflation across groceries and other goods, you know, is front and center for a lot of people. And they keep thinking about it. They are reminded of it, obviously, by politicians and by the news media. But that said, when you think about the fact that consumer spending rose about 1% extremely fast, beating expectations, when you look at investments, investments from the AI boom, is powering forward our economy to what, over 2% last quarter, and the initial estimate was about 1.5%. So it means the economy is even growing faster than expected. Consumers are stronger, I think, than people give them credit for, which is why they're continuing to spend. And it's not just spending on, you know, milk and eggs and gas. It is still on the experiences. It is still on dining out. It is still on paying the school, the sports fees for fall soccer. It is still on all of those quality of lifestyle experiences that I think a lot of Americans are not giving up right now. And so, you know, I hope that as people think about it, okay, yeah, I'm paying more than I would like for gas, but at the same time, I still have it to be able to pay for the dinner out on Friday night with my family and the movie with my girlfriends when we do a date night. These are all those, I think, those things that people have to put in context.
0: Well, and I hope that they will. The president just yesterday saying that more oil flew through the Strait of Hormuz in the last month than had in many, many years. He was saying it was an all-time record. That has not been felt yet. And if we could just feel a little bit of that, I think if gas prices just came off 50 cents to a dollar before now, between now and the elections, it would be a huge difference. But you're right. People kind of, they just see that number, and that's kind of what they get paralyzed by, forgetting that they're doing a lot of these other things that that the economy is allowing them to do. I want to take a quick break. When we come back, you had a chance to address the attendees at the convention, and you had a very heartfelt, inspiring speech. And I want to ask you to kind of relay what you told them to tell us when we come back. She's Patrice Onwuka of Independent Women. Kevin McCullough, glad to have you here. Don't go anywhere.
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0: It's That Kevin Show, thatkevinshow.com. Patrice Onabuka, my very dear friend and great mind and thinker for the Independent Women, doing a great job analyzing all economic policy and impact for them. She's the VP of economic policy, actually, and she's also now a contributing writer to the Washington Post. And you might read her in other places, Town Hall or Newsmax or some of the other spots. Patrice, you were given the opportunity to address the attendees of the Republican midterm convention. And you took a little, you took a couple of buddies with you up on the stage.
1: Yeah.
0: And it was really quite inspiring. But for people that did not see it, what was your goal in the speech that you gave?
1: My goal is pretty simple. Forget the economic policy title and hat that I wear. I'm a mom. I'm an everyday American who goes to the grocery store probably three or four times a week because my children eat through snacks and drink through milk like crazy. And so I have a pulse on what people are actually experiencing. And I wanted to

0: remind folks that, you know, the tax cuts were really tremendous in so many ways for supporting households, families, households, whatever that looks like. And I talked about the no tax on tips, no tax on overtime. I was thinking about my manicurist, my hairstylist. These are women who are not billionaires. And so I wanted to debunk the narrative that the tax cuts were just for the wealthy. No, more than 97% of Americans got a tax cut, meaning you got a tax cut. And then I also talked about the investments in our children's future and also giving them a stake in our economy, in a stake in the free enterprise system through the Trump accounts, because we really want children to understand this is not possible. Prosperity is not possible by giving government the hands, the reins of control of our economy. No, it's by putting the money, leaving the money in your hands to determine how you spend that money in the future. And then my final point really was, that can be undone if Democrats, none of whom voted for the tax cuts, get back in power. And that's really scary because we've seen them already preview, Kevin, what they want to do. We've seen them introduce some legislation to undo some of the working families tax cuts provisions, particularly around making sure the SNAP, the food stamps enrollments. So I don't want to see that happen. And it was my deepest honor to be representing IW and regular folks on that stage with my two little boys, and being the embodiment of my parents' American dream when they came and brought me to this country 40 years ago. Yeah. Only in America.
1: And only in America do we have the types of inconsistency with the Democrats where they are saying that they want to do all this stuff to change things. And their argument is they want to do it for people that are not well off, and they're trying to help lift people up, supposedly. None of their policies ever seem to do that, but that's what they say. And yet, Patrice, yesterday in a 100% vote, all of the Democratic Senate members in the U.S. Senate voted against limiting Congress from being able to trade on the markets via insider trading. Not a single one of them. In the House, you had 13 Democrats side with the Republicans and say, we should not be practicing insider trading. And so you had a Democrat and Republican majority, bipartisan. That's what bipartisan is. It's people from both parties that agree on the same thing, but not a single one in the Senate would do that. And that's what they're basically voting in favor of, is being able to cheat the stock market on their behalf.
0: They're protecting their interest and their donors' interest, whomever they really care about. But even bigger than that, it tells me how partisan they seriously are. They would rather partner with Republicans in passing bipartisan legislation before the midterms, because they don't want to have any kind of vote that would suggest that they actually are working in a way across the aisle. Their goal here, their end goal, is to say, oh, we will not help you unless you put us in power. American people, you have to put us in power to get anything done. And that does such a disservice both to the lack of unity in our country, but also into the outcomes that we want to see. We want to see our members of Congress held accountable and not enriching themselves, which they often, criticize conservatives in the Trump administration for. Yet they have an opportunity to do something, and they punt it.
1: They make our side out to be like these scallywag, insiders that are getting rich off every little piece of information that we get. And if anybody's paid any attention to, like, say, I don't know, the portfolio of one Nancy Pelosi over the length of time that she's been in office, she's become a gazillionaire, supposedly making, $135,000 a year at being a House of, House of Representatives member or whatever the salary is. It's not much. And yet somehow we're supposed to believe that she parlayed that into perfect bets on the stock market. Every single time that she placed a buy, it always turned into profit. My portfolio doesn't do that. I would love to know what the secret sauce is, but I think we all do. They're cheating, and they're cheating at our expense. And then they're turning around and chastising those that don't have that privileged position to do it. This is, and when you combine that kind of mindset with the threat that someone like an Abdul El-Sayed represents, or others that are running, there's a congressional seat in New Jersey that's probably going to go to a pretty hardened Islamic radical. We're putting people in office that agree with folks who hate us. This is a really strange experience for any political party in America to be in.
0: Well, it's so dangerous because what they represent is the actual undoing of every bit of prosperity, of progress, of economic mobility for the least of these to the greatest of these. Mm-hmm. I mean, I look at these DSA candidates, what they want to do, they don't want to make our economy more accessible for everybody. They don't want to make it easier for you to get in and start your business. They want to disrupt everything and turn it over into an entirely government-owned, run, and dictated economy. And under that kind of situation, you have no incentive to produce something. You have no incentive to take your extra time and effort and work and build something great that hires people, that adds value to our economy, that adds value to communities. That's not what they're after. Unfortunately, they use the buzzword of affordability. They make some promises, but they never deliver, and what they end up leaving people is in worse situations than they had before. I hope Americans can take the blinders off and see a snake oil salesman for who he is or who she is.
1: Yeah, well, appreciate all that you're doing to get that message loud and clear. Patrice, thank you for joining us, and we'll talk to you again soon.
0: Thank you.
1: You got it.
0: Take care.
1: Kevin McCullough coming right back from New York. Stay here.
2: Stick around for more of That Kevin next.
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8: 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The Answer. Serving it up with a no-drink minimum. It's that Kevin Show.

0: All right, so glad you're with us. Final few minutes of the full show today. Kevin McCullough saying thank you. That is Yesterday the Same. I debuted it, so if you didn't get the full song, go back and listen. Or just go over to Spotify where it debuted, and we're grateful. We didn't put any like real big marketing push behind it or anything, because this is the one song we wrote, very different than the Christmas record last year, that we just want to give back to God. It is a song that we've been working on since before the Christmas record started. And it's been one of the biggest labors of love that we've done. And yet, that is the stuff that I think that we're going to sing in heaven. Every heart declare it. Every voice proclaim, Jesus, you are worthy. Yesterday the same as you were the day before that and the day before that and the day before that. You've always been faithful. You've always loved us. So we decided as the group, that we're going to do a few things with this song. First of all, we're not going to keep any of the proceeds of the song at all. We're going to give them all away. We also are going to make available at no cost the lyric sheet, the chord chart, and we're working on a variety of alternative productions of the song. So, for instance, this is going to blow Lady Tanika's mind. And I hope she's not stuck with any of the administrative part of this. She won't be. We have people for that. But here's the thing. We're going to do a choral version. If your church is more traditional or high church in its approach, we've written and orchestrated a choral version of this. There's a singer-songwriter version, which doesn't have all of the bells and whistles and reverb and all the other stuff that's in that version. That's kind of the radio version, the regular version. There's an instrumental version. We've done an a cappella version. We've got very various degrees of differences, but really designed for a wide range of styles, because we don't want the words to go unsung. So we've got the charts. We've got the lyric sheets. We've got all the different versions, and we will make them available to any person who writes us. You don't have to be part of your worship team at your church. You could get it and forward it to your worship team. That would be fine. Or you could have them write and receive it as well. But if you would like a copy of the worship leading kit for Yesterday the Same, and it is going to be a kit. There's going to be a bunch of stuff in there. Just send us an email to thatkevinshow@gmail.com and put yesterday in the subject line. Yesterday. It'll have probably four or five different versions of the song, plus the lyric sheets, plus the chord charts, plus everything that we're even going to put it up on Moises, which is the musical app that Charlie Puth uses. We're going to make the stems available. So if you want to sing it as a vocalist, and take Ali and Jay's parts out and just sing with the instrumentation, we're going to make that available as well. That link will be in there. Our goal long term is just to see the church sing this song, to help every person in the church know that their heart should declare, that their voice should proclaim that Jesus is worthy. That's the purpose. That's the goal. That's what it's all about. So thatkevinshow@gmail.com, put yesterday in the subject line, and we'll be glad to send it to you. Yesterday in the subject line, send it to thatkevinshow.com. Kevin McCullough, very glad to have you with us. Take care.
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2: News this hour from Town Hall. I'm John Scott. Speaking at a campaign rally in Durant, Oklahoma, President Trump said over a million private sector jobs were created since he took office.
3: So you have to pretend I'm on the ticket and turn out for a midterm victory that's really too big to rig.
2: And on Friday, the president will be in Mobile, Alabama. A dangerous week-long flood threat is heading to a stretch of the U.S. It spans from major Texas metros northward toward Chicago. Bernie Bennett has more.
4: A dangerous tropically enhanced hybrid storm fueled by the remnants of Hurricane Polo and moisture from the Pacific is bringing a prolonged and life-threatening flash flood threat to the U.S. Southwest, Southern Plains, and Central U.S. This as thunderstorms fueled by Hurricane Rachel and the remnants of Polo unleashed torrential rain. Parts of Central Texas, Kansas, Iowa, and Nebraska saw heavy rain late Wednesday into Thursday morning, and the Lincoln-Lancaster County Emergency Management Agency in Nebraska said many roads were flooded across the county earlier today, and emergency crews were being spread thin. I'm Bernie Bennett.
2: The measles outbreak in Pennsylvania taking its toll.
5: A fifth measles-related death now being reported in Pennsylvania. State health officials say an unvaccinated resident of Lancaster County who recently tested positive for measles has died.
2: That's Scott Pringle reporting. A bid to get Lindsey Clancy's murder charges dropped has been thrown out by a judge in Massachusetts. Judge William Sullivan denied a motion filed by attorney Kevin Reddington on Thursday. It would have found Clancy not guilty of murdering her three children. SpaceX's latest astronaut launch has just set a new space record. The company's rocket arrived at the International Space Station 7 hours and 55 minutes after it launched from Florida's Space Coast. That is the fastest any American spacecraft has ever reached the orbiting lab. More on these stories from townhall.com.
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2: The future of a permanent daylight saving time bill uncertain as the Senate adjourns ahead of November's midterm elections.
8: The House passed the Sunshine Protection Act over the summer, and President Trump has supported the bill. But with experts discussing the negatives to permanent daylight saving time, the legislation now sits in the Senate, which isn't scheduled to return to the Capitol until the week of November 9th. Senate Majority Leader John Thune also previously cast doubt on the Sunshine Protection Act's ability to reach the required 60-vote threshold needed to pass. I'm at Mattinson.
2: The NTSB says the Amazon cargo jet that crashed while landing at Miami International Airport was flying too high and too fast as it crossed the runway threshold. That's according to its preliminary report released on Thursday. The Boeing 767 then ran off the runway and crashed, killing five people in a cargo van on September 6th. News at townhall.com. The White House is announcing its new helipad as a site visitors can see during this year's fall garden tours.
9: The free tours traditionally happen in the spring and fall, and this year they'll be open to the public on October 17th and 18th. Trump announced construction on the granite landing pad on the South Lawn earlier this month. An expanded beehive will also be on display after First Lady Melania Trump helped unveil it in May. It's crafted to look like a mini version of the White House. I'm Tammy Trujillo.
2: In Mississippi, conditions at the Jackson Zoo sadly lacking. USDA reporting shows inspectors found staff feeding animals moldy lettuce, spoiled meat, while rodent waste covered unopened feed bags. They also found expired medicine in a vet clinic with standing water and rotten wood and a 2-foot hole in the roof, broken chimpanzee perches, and a broken air conditioner near the pygmy hippo. More?
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0: let's kick off another hour, round number two, as we roll into a Friday, turn the page, second day of October. Just like that, roll it into the first weekend here in the month of October. All right, we're gonna wrap up with our college football picks. We got through the top 25 action. We move on a couple. We're going to do a couple of bonus picks. One of them, obviously, we got to go with Cincinnati. According to the official Bearcats page, being unbeaten, 4-0, it gets interesting because this week, indeed, they will be on the road. It's Arizona. I don't know, jet lag, 11 o'clock p.m. Eastern time start. Cincinnati, they've shown enough to get some attention, but this is a team that actually beat them last year. I do see Arizona is 3-1. The only team that's beat them was BYU, of course, which one of the, I think they're ranked number 10 right now. I gotta go with my Bearcats just because it's my home team, but I don't know. This is going to be a tough one with Arizona having that advantage, home field.
1: They got a 6.5-point advantage on that, too, on the spread. So, 30-24 last year. Arizona won that one. So, all right, we'll go with Steve down for Cincinnati. I'm going to pick Arizona.
0: I think I'm going to be the only one that picks Cincinnati.
2: Yep, I'm going with Arizona.
0: Okay, I kind of figured as much.
1: Yeah.
0: So, other bonus, what do we got?
1: Which one do you want, Ed? You want to pick Pittsburgh and Virginia Tech? That was the three games that still 5-0 that are still 4-0 teams that look really good would be Pittsburgh and Virginia Tech and South Florida. And, of course, Temple's playing South Florida in South Florida. But Pittsburgh last year, or 2023, I'm sorry, they actually lost to Virginia Tech, 38-21. They are slightly favored, Virginia Tech slightly favored on this one, 2.5 points. I'm going to go with Pittsburgh. I think Pittsburgh's got it going on this year.
0: I'll go with it. Is it? Who's got the home field advantage there?
1: It's going Virginia Tech.
0: They're in Virginia.
1: Yep.
0: Yeah. I'll go with Pittsburgh.
1: Okay.
2: They're Virginia Tech.
1: Yep.
0: They're in Virginia, yeah.
2: Yeah, I'm going to take Virginia Tech.
0: Okay.
1: Okay. And
0: I think
1: last one here.
0: One more.
1: We got one more. It'd been my pick anyway. It would have been South Florida. Temple versus South Florida. That's South Florida has a 6.5. Point favorite on that last time they played was 2023. South Florida won 27-23. I'm going to go South Florida on this. I think these guys right here, if we get a couple of losses up here on some of these that's in the top 25, South Florida and Pittsburgh or Cincinnati, either one, if they win, can jump up quite a few spots. So I'm going to go South Florida on this.
0: South Florida for me.
2: Same here.
0: All right.
1: All right. So we all on that one. All righty. Good deal. And that's pretty much it for the picks. We'll just have to wait and see what happens this weekend. But some good
2: What's
1: picks.
2: What's the record
1: there,
2: for Florida?
1: The record, is let me look at that. Let's see here. We got right now I've got 74, you've got 71, and Steve's got 70. Steve kicked our butts last week, so he moved up quite a bit. But
2: I got 71.
1: Yeah, you got 71.
2: All righty. We'll see what it happens. Looks like come Sunday night.
1: All right, fellas.
0: All right, appreciate it, Ed. Thanks for the time, brother.
2: Talk to you later.
0: Okay. And how many wins do you have at this point? 74?
1: I've got 74.
0: 74.
1: Ed's got 71. And you got 70.
0: So we're pretty close, really.
1: We're all right there neck and neck. And this, these games right here, it cannot tie us all up or it can separate us a little bit. But I got a feeling it's going to be closer to a tie on all these than, you know.
0: Interesting.
1: When we get to, you know, we get going here, because that Cincinnati and Arizona game, that's going to be a damn good game. I think Cincinnati's already probably are been out there for a week now, you know, trying to get the clock set just so they can, you know, do their thing.
0: Yeah, my question is am I going to be able to be up at 11 o'clock Saturday night? What the hell? I might be passed out by then.
1: Yeah, that's a possibility. I got to work again.
0: So I got to take a nap in the afternoon or something.
1: Yeah, they just throwed a bunch of loads on me, so I'll be sitting right here in the same spot where I'm at. So, anyway, we'll see what happens. But good talk to you, buddy.
0: All right. Thank you much. And have a great weekend. Hey, it's been nearly a week since we've heard from the Senor Heatwave. I guess what, Balloon Fest unofficially starts tonight, right?
3: Well, it'll be tomorrow morning. Well, for me, anyways.
0: Friday.
3: Yeah, they're going to send some balloons out to the schools, the elementary, the middle school, and the high schools, and they're going to get a start time, and then when that happens, they're all going to go up. And, of course, there will be a few others taking off from Balloon Fiesta Park. But, yeah, it's going to be, you know, with the cooler weather that we're having now since the rain has gone, it might actually be a pretty successful Balloon Fiesta again this year like it was last year. Just as long as the rain clouds stay away and the wind is calm, yeah, it'll be smooth sailing for sure. So, anyways, other than that, yeah, I've been running solar. I'm over here at the local Walmart waiting for my nephew to come out so I can take his silly butt home. And, we've had a lot of things go wrong at the house. The dryer won't heat up. The in-sink garbage disposal shot to hell. And something else, I really just, an exhaust fan in the bathroom is burned out. It's like, good God. Man, when does the bad news end? So, yeah, he got to be friends with one of the drivers out here for Walmart, and he is trying to get me on with them. And I'm thinking, well, they got good benefits. And they got great maintenance, unlike where I'm at now. But, that's about it. It's been last 2 days have been kind of really nice. Today there was not even a cloud in the sky when I was heading out to Arizona and back.
0: Mm-hmm.
3: So, we needed the rain. Other people out here are saying we got too much. And I said, folks, we live in the desert. We don't ever get too much rain.
0: We can use all we can get, yeah.
3: Yeah, there's damage out there. Some of the roads been washed away. Some of the bridges been damaged and whatnot. But I don't know how full Elephant Butte Lake is over there by Truth or Consequences, New Mexico. Before all this started, it was at 1% of capacity. And there was nothing flowing, nothing going. And I think now they probably got enough rain from the tributaries and whatnot, the water, that it might be up about 50%, which is considerable. But did y'all see the damage that the winds caused in El Paso the other day? From the storm.
0: I did not.
3: Yeah, they had a row of power lines, power poles that were knocked down. It was about 15 of them, I would say. And because the storm itself went over El Paso, it didn't go as high up north as they had planned on it, you know, thought it was going to happen. But, yeah, we got pretty good rain out here, so I'm not going to complain about it. It's just I'm going to have to get my weed eater and lawnmowers out to cut the grass or the weeds, because who wants to have a real shabby looking yard, right? So, anyways, that's about it. I was told that Trump signed an executive order today that would halt the export of diesel fuel, but I have yet to find anything to corroborate that claim. Have you heard anything about that?
0: It's being discussed once again. It hasn't officially happened, but they're talking about it, and the refinery officials there in Texas are saying, no, don't do it. It'll backfire.
3: Well, you know, a lot of these so-called experts have said that a lot of Trump's decision-making on different things was going to be bad for the economy. And it wound up being the best thing that could ever been done. So, you know, that's, but then again, I don't know much about the oil industry.
0: Right.
3: And, I mean, why isn't the world in the panic? Because Russia has done the same thing. You know, and if, you know, Europe has a bunch of diesel vehicles. We know that. I've been over there. I've seen it. You know, if they were so damn worried about, you know, Trump pulling the plug on the diesel production, going, you know, well, keeping all the diesel here, then why in the hell didn't they build refineries to make diesel over there? I mean, are they actually doing that and just taking what we can pump, give them as a reserve? Or do they just not have refineries that will make diesel? You know, that's, I mean, I don't ever recall seeing a refinery when I was there in Spain for, you know, 8 months, 9 months. But, you know, what the hell, I didn't go very far.
0: Mm-hmm.
3: Unless, you know, but, yeah, so I don't know. But anyways, yeah. Support the local trucker strike. Woo!
0: How'd that work out this past day? Did you see them all shut down on the side of the road?
3: Well, most of the ones I've seen were broke down, so those were the only trucks I've seen on the side of the road. And I tell you what, I don't know what. Did they change the way you're supposed to put your triangles when you break down? Because a lot of these idiots out here seem like they're guiding the vehicles from the road toward the dead center of their back bumper. It's not, you know, going, you know.
0: They're doing the reverse, yeah, of where they're supposed to be. Yeah.
3: Or either that or they're doing a triangle. It's like, what the hell is, you know, two of them on the outside and then one in the middle that, I mean, it looks like a damn triangle. It's like, who in the hell is teaching these people,
0: mm-hmm,
3: how to put out the triangle? And you see some of them underneath the damn trailer, which is crazy. And, you know, some are even on top of the where the doors are. It's like, really, who is allowing these people to drive not knowing how to set out their emergency equipment? I mean, this is going to be great during the wintertime, because I wonder how many of them idiots are going to put chains on the steer tires thinking that's the only way they can maneuver on the ice and snow. This is going to be an interesting winter. I sure hope they get them off the road and out of the country, but that's just me. All right, Senora, you have yourself a good night, and folks, let's be careful out there and do this again next week. Huh?
0: And you're supposed to be back you're going to be a nocturnal driver again next week, back on schedule?
3: That's the word I couldn't come up with. Oh, nocturnal. Yeah, you know, I'm starting to get the old-timer's disease. I can't remember squat sometimes, and I forget a lot of stuff. But, yeah, hopefully next week I'll be running nights. So we'll see what happens.
0: There we go. All right. Well, maybe we'll get a chance to hear from you next week then. As far as, diesel, that is the talk of the day. European Union allies are all going to be discussing diesel today, Friday. as far as his question about the Trump administration pushing for a 90-day ban on diesel exports here at home. But Texas refiners and, well, energy experts warn that that could actually reduce fuel production and actually make things worse. Well, details on all that just ahead, the Steve Summers Overnight Drive.
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0: All right, let me give you some details here. Let's start on the other side of the pond. As Heatwave was asking, the U.S. this past day told our European allies to do their part to lower global diesel prices, tapping into some of their strategic reserves immediately. European Union members are due to discuss that here on Friday. Treasury Secretary Scott Bessent, in a post, says, quote, our European partners should accelerate delivery of their existing commitments and make additional supplies immediately available to address ongoing disruptions. According to a Commission spokesperson, EU member states will meet with the European Commission today, Friday, to discuss a coordinated response to soaring fuel prices. Reports say the Trump administration wants France and Germany, in particular, to tap their strategic reserves of diesel to try to curb prices soaring. Yeah, Washington is piling on pressure to get Europe to help. Yeah, President Trump Wednesday floating the possibility there, as we mentioned, of banning diesel exports. Now, a U.S. official tells the AFP News it's in Europe's best interest to work with the United States as we pursue multiple pathways to boost the supply of refined products and lower cost for consumers. At G20 trade talks in Milwaukee, Trade Representative Jameson Greer, striking a rather conciliatory tone, say that there's an eagerness on both sides to work together on the diesel issue. Still, the European Union trade chief told reporters this past day any move by the U.S. To ban diesel exports would be unexpected for Europeans. I told reporters he didn't go into details with Greer on energy exports, but the transatlantic partners decided to stay in close touch to avoid any surprises here, as he put it. It would have dramatic consequences for our economic performance if there were to be any diesel export ban. That would tighten supplies in Europe as well as other markets that rely on our refined fuel, potentially pushing wholesale diesel prices higher if alternative supplies couldn't quickly make up the shortfall. In the U.S., restricting exports could increase domestic availability, putting downward pressure on diesel. But the effect could vary by region. It could also affect gas prices by changing how the refiners balance production of other fuels. European concerns over an export ban reflect the possibility that a measure aimed at lowering U.S. fuel costs could simultaneously make an already tight European market even more expensive. France's minister, a delegate for international trade, says, "I can't imagine that there would be a ban." He stressed the importance of diesel to the United States and European countries. "We have to find a solution here in France. Yeah, we'll try to find balanced solutions all over the world. If not with the Americans, it'll be with other countries." As far as a ban on diesel exports, the president simply said, I'm thinking about it." Speaking alongside the energy secretary on Wednesday, that the world would hear announcements from our friends in Europe to push diesel prices down. Ask about release from strategic reserves, the French president said no such demand had been made. Macron and Trump met on the sidelines of the General Assembly just last week. Macron would also soon convene a video meeting of G7 leaders to make progress on the various levers that could be used to address rising fuel prices, including a coordinated release of reserves. We may get some details how quickly that info unfolds here later today. More on the U.S. side coming up here. First News, a service of industrial injection. Since 1985, diesel owners have counted.
7: The fight for the right has never been more important. This is the Big 1070 and FM 1033. The answer.
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10: With SRN News, I'm John Scott. President Trump stopping in three states in 2 days as the midterm draws closer. In Denton, Texas, Thursday, the president toured the Peterbilt Motors facility. He was also in rural Durant, Oklahoma, for a rally at an event center. On Friday, the president is in Mobile, Alabama. The fly-to-by captain who was stabbed by his co-pilot in the cockpit is being called a hero. Israeli officials say Captain Smit Machar is recovering in a hospital after his co-pilot repeatedly stabbed him during a flight in Israel in an attempt to crash the jet carrying 174 people. The injured captain was able to let passengers into the cockpit who subdued the attacker. A bid to get Lindsey Clancy's murder charges dropped, thrown out by a judge in Massachusetts. Judge William Sullivan denied a motion filed by the attorney on Thursday. This is SR.
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we pick it up where we left off. The discussions, and this has been kind of in and out of the news for several weeks now. Yeah, a ban on exporting our refined diesel. Texas produces about one-third of the nation's diesel fuel, roughly 6.3 barrels of crude processed per day, and about 1.5 million barrels of refined products sold overseas. So talking about keeping more of the fuel in the United States due to the rising prices. Banning exports of diesel would cripple domestic jobs, lead to fuel shortages here at home, and put power in the hands of China and Russia by forcing our allies to turn to those countries. So says the Texas Oil and Gas Association president, Todd Staples. America.

1.3 million barrels per day of U.S. diesel, creating a significant product containment challenge across the Gulf Coast, which supplies 90% of these exports, according to a company spokesperson. That containment challenge would force Gulf Coast refineries to reduce their crude runs, which in turn would impact overall fuel supply. That possibility comes as the war involving Iran has already placed the global fuel economy under extraordinary strain. Europe is particularly exposed. They rely heavily on imports to supplement their domestic production. Fuel prices are already at historic highs throughout Europe. European Union governments considering measures to ease the burden of high fuel prices. The European Commission said earlier this week supplies remain stable for now, but acknowledged high diesel and jet fuel prices and below-average inventories at their key Amsterdam, Rotterdam, Antwerp trading hub. The executive director of the KBH Energy Center, University of Texas Austin, similarly warned refiners cannot stop producing diesel without affecting other fuels. When you quit making as much diesel, you also quit making as much jet fuel and gasoline. So those prices would go up when the storage facilities fill up. It sounds like a simple problem and a simple solution, but it is not, he said. It is very complex. We live in a world market for crude oil and crude oil products. You cannot isolate yourself from the world market, he says. Putting all the rhetoric aside, it's not going to work, as he put it. So that's, you know, the discussions. It sounds right. Like you said, it sounds like a simple, simply do this, keep more at home, and we'll pay less. Yeah, shows how much I know, right? Moving to other industry headlines from the Truck and Hustle Facebook page this past day. This is rather interesting. There's already a major development in the RICO lawsuit that was filed against C.H. Robinson and TQL. We talked about that. Six of the smaller family-owned companies suing about a week ago. C.H. Robinson has now confirmed carriers associated with Super Ego are no longer part of their freight network. That matters because Super Ego plays a significant role in the allegations made by those six trucking companies suing C.H. Robinson and TQL. Superego itself is not a defendant in this case, but the plaintiffs cite that Superego network as an example of what they allege were non-compliant or chameleon carrier networks that could move freight at cost legitimate carriers could not compete with. And there's another piece of history here. Last year, of course, C.H. Robinson named Super Ego its Carrier of the Year in the 1,000-plus truck category. Recall that they were a big part of the C.H. Robinson. Now, C.H. Robinson says Super Ego-affiliated carriers are no longer in its network. Robinson is strongly fighting back against the lawsuit. The company says the complaint contains fundamental inaccuracies about both its business and how the freight market works. It says the individual Super Ego trucking companies it worked with had their own federal operating authorities and were in good standing with the FMCSA at the time. This distinction is extremely important. This is a private civil RICO lawsuit. There has been no criminal indictment, and none of the plaintiffs' RICO allegations against C.H. Robinson or TQL have been proven at this point. We also do not yet know exactly when or why
The Super Ego carriers left C.H. Robinson's network.

0: But we do know something now that we didn't when this lawsuit broke. Yeah, a carrier network specifically discussed throughout the complaint is no longer hauling C.H. Robinson freight. In other words, this case just became even more interesting, they tell us. Okay, Plowboy, how about a Friday?
1: Good morning, Steve. Well, that's good. That's good news. Well, maybe they will have to increase the freight rates and keep Super Eagle out of the market. Because, yeah, they were serious undercutters. Mm-hmm. I've talked to some of the drivers. Some of them can't speak a lick of English, but, boy, some of them know how to baptize their feet in my damn hand wash stations up there in their truck stops. Damn the luck. Well, the rain, I think we're going to be done with it in about 4 more hours here in Kansas City. I can't wait. I'm tired of playing this crap, Steve. But, I don't know. Steve, I just heard something that's really burned my ears and burnt my ass when I heard it on your newscast here a little bit ago. Who in the hell is telling our ICE agents how to conduct vehicles? Who came out with that new rule? I guess there's no way that they can have a high-speed chase trying to catch them. My understanding what they said.
0: That's correct.
1: They're not even allowed to try to pull them over. Hey, I don't give a rat's ass. Do a pet maneuver on them. If they're loaded down with illegals and kill 15 of them, I could give a care less. Get them out of here one way or the damn another. Because they're not supposed to be here, and I don't give a damn what Lib says. Then in this same paragraph, the next chapter down, Steve, I think I'm going to write on my 1040, whatever called it. Damn that. I got a headache. I'm a legal American, born and damn well raised here. I'm almost ready to put a copy of my birth certificate when I file my taxes, just to prove a damn point. Because, oh, my God, we might chase one of these. I think all these government agencies ought to report to ICE, the Border Patrol, and have a house cleaning party. If I'm wrong, tell me, Steve. It just, I'd like to know who in the hell is trying to put out the right people in charge and take the son of the buck over.
0: Mm-hmm.
1: And I know it's supposed to be a light variety, but, well, I've lightened it up, Steve. I cannot imagine you did not pick your Buckeyes. What?
0: I'm sorry. It's I don't know, going by my gut.
1: When you said that, I like a fell out, Steve. I mean, but I guess we're going to be everybody in their guts tonight.
0: Yeah, I mean, of course, what, I was the only one. Yeah, Grump and Ed both picked Ohio State. I don't know. I've made an ass of myself on more than one occasion.
1: we'll
0: find out,
1: though.
0: Hey, you never know. Well, any given Saturday could be an upset. I did say several weeks ago, I think the Buckeyes are going to lose several this season. I didn't think they were going to lose against Texas, but
1: I was in the same boat with you on that one. But I will say this: if we're going off of guts, Alabama playing at Mississippi State. Yeah, I'm sorry, I pulled a reliever for Mississippi State. Damned it. I hope Alabama pulls it out, but no. They just.
0: Well, Big Ed went with your Roll Tide. Me and Grump had. I don't know if it was it his gut feeling, Mississippi. That's.
1: Well, I hope Ed's right, but I just. Since it's an away game, and we just don't do well. In a way, Steve. I mean, just prove me wrong, I hope. I don't know. But I guess we'll all know come Saturday, sitting, what, Monday morning, whatever the hell. But no. Well, that's about, oh, I do have one thing to ask you. When I'm hungry, do you get out your food at your house? I'm asking this as a question. And you're hungry. The store is getting depleted. Do you still give your food away, Steve? I'm asking that as a general question on what we were just talking about. Trying to shut off the exports.
0: Right.
1: Keep it at home. I'm sure we got plenty of places to store the crap at because there's quite a few shortfalls. And say to hell with everybody else. Hey, maybe they might learn how to go find their own crap. This is just, when you were reading that, it damn near made me pull my hair out because it don't sound right. Really, it doesn't sound like somebody's paying somebody to say something. If you kind of get what I'm trying to say.
0: Right, right. I don't know. It sounds like Trump's kind of, I don't know, laying down the gauntlet, you know, with Germany and France. What's the headline here? Yeah, Trump to Berlin and Paris. Open the diesel tanks or lose American fuel. Washington has had enough of Europe hoarding fuel while American farmers, truckers, and manufacturers eat record diesel prices. The administration has told Germany and France to draw down emergency stocks or face a U.S. diesel export ban, according to those close to the discussions, according to Reuters News. One European source said the U.S. wants the EU to release 120 million barrels over the next 6 months. That volume's more than 40% of the bloc's emergency gas oil and diesel stocks. Roughly a month of European using diesel consumption. Germany and France together hold about 35% of those reserves. U.S. official put the position plainly. It's in Europe's best interest to work with us as we pursue multiple pathways to boost the supply of refined products and lower cost. Energy Secretary Wright has already called out the gap in public. While the U.S. and Japan have delivered on earlier emergency pledges, he says, several European Union member countries have released just a fraction of the crude and products that they had committed to. The International Energy Agency had coordinated a large release earlier this year. European Union Energy Commissioner Dan Jorgensen said the bloc has talked with the IEA about more releases, but hasn't decided. Germany's economy ministry said the IEA has not asked Berlin to release anything. So, again, we're talking talks. The European Commission, Germany, France, Italy, Britain, Ireland, held a call on Thursday to discuss a release. Now, that is talk. Talks don't get it done. Washington wants barrels, it says. Europe made this problem. It banned Russian diesel after the invasion of Ukraine, then leaned harder on American refineries. Middle East supplies were later disrupted by the U.S.-Israeli war with Iran. Russia has extended their own diesel export ban. Europe is now the biggest buyer of U.S. diesel. The region where the shortage is worst, strategic stocks exist for a crisis. This is a crisis. Berlin and Paris have treated the tanks as a political souvenir, though. President Trump has publicly backed restricting diesel export. If that's what it takes to bring domestic prices down, officials have also looked at voluntary export limits and other options. The message to Europe, though, is quite simple. Share the burden or buy less American fuel. American consumers are not an emergency reserve for governments that spent years dismantling their own energy security and then act surprised when the bill arrives.
2: 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Come.

0: Yes, indeed. Hey, got a Friday coming our way. Rolling toward the weekend. Cassie Braindead is on board here on a Friday. Yeah, we'll talk some weekend racing action coming up here. Hey, I got to ask him, you know, since the playoffs are in full swing, who's he pulling for? Braves moving on. I guess I'm going to be pulling for the Braves at this point. Go get them. I did see, I can share that Brain did mention a few weeks ago, they had changed the package for the Daytona Speedway earlier this year. Some meaningful changes. They dropped the horsepower from 510 to 465. They cut the spoiler from 7 inches to 4 inches. Nothing really changed drastically, but it was a step in the right direction, according to the Lucky Dog on Track. Looks like they're continuing to tweak the package with new changes for Talladega. The report says the Yellowwood 500 will feature a 3.5-inch rear spoiler, down from the 4-inch used in Daytona. A second major reduction to the Super Speedway setup this year. NASCAR had already cut the rear spoiler from 7 inches to 4 for Daytona. NASCAR journalist Toby Christie posted about the change on his official X account and said that the cars will otherwise remain unchanged from their Daytona spec configuration. Back to the Talladega-specific rule change, the aim is to reduce drag, make it easier for drivers to maneuver through the pack rather than relying heavily on track position and fuel-saving tactics. Jamie McMurray believes the next step could make the race more competitive. Speaking to NASCAR.com, the former Daytona 500 winner highlighted drivers' response to the Daytona experiment. It said another reduction should create more passing opportunities, he says. It seemed like it was a win in Daytona. You know, all the drivers thought they could build a bigger run at Daytona than they had in the past. I applaud NASCAR for taking a little bit more off, taking the next step. Now, he also highlighted a key difference in dimensions between the two super speedways, which could potentially free up more passing opportunities. The other thing to consider, Talladega is about 8 feet wider than Daytona. So this gives you a little more options if you can generate a run to be able to make a pass. My anticipation, fairly high for seeing how this works out. So trying to make some tweaks, updates. I guess trying to get away from 42 cars running bumper to bumper, 2-3 lanes wide for 480 miles before they actually start racing, right? Yeah, let's see some passing throughout the actual event throughout the day. So there we go. Again, Brain Dead coming up. Peppy sitting on the side of the interstate here on a Friday morning. Yeah, waiting for the rain to arrive. It looks like rain will be coming in sometime about sunrise here in southwest Ohio. Soggy start to the Friday. 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
7: News this hour from Town Hall. I'm John Scott. President Trump says, despite what the press records, he's heavily invested in the midterms.
8: Press says, oh, I don't know. Trump really, his heart isn't in it. My heart's in it. I would be home right now, my heart. My heart is in it.
7: On Thursday, the president was in Texas and Oklahoma. Friday, he travels to Mobile, Alabama. And as his travels continue ahead of the midterms next week, he'll be heading to upstate New York to give the Republican running for governor a much-needed boost in the polls in a very blue state. More from Laura Winters.
9: Among the many campaign stops President Trump will be making is New York. He will reportedly join Republican gubernatorial candidate Bruce Blakeman next week in Syracuse. Blakeman running against current New York Governor Democrat Kathy Hochul. The latest Real Clear Politics average of polls shows Hochul ahead of Blakeman by more than 11 points. Laura Winters reporting.
7: Fly Dubai has temporarily halted all flights to and from Israel. Blake Sifton reports the airline made the announcement after a pilot was stabbed in the cockpit of a Tel Aviv-bound plane, allegedly by a co-pilot accused of trying to crash the Boeing 737.
10: We also heard from a spokesperson for the Prime Minister's office. They said that Israel will ramp up, in their words, security both on Israeli carriers as well as on non-Israeli airlines, and that they will increase checks on the pilots who fly planes to Israel.
7: The injured captain, able to let passengers into the cockpit who subdued the attacker and helped him land the plane. He's being called a hero. The pilot is. A woman still missing following a deadly medevac helicopter crash off Catalina Island. It crashed in the water about a mile from Avalon shortly after takeoff. Pilot and a nurse were killed. Two others were injured and taken to the hospital. 45-year-old Catalina Hernandez remains unaccounted for. More on these stories from townhall.com.
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7: There are new guidelines to help diagnose a condition that's quite common among teen girls and young women.
12: It's iron deficiency. Studies show about 40% of teen girls and young women have low levels of iron, which, among other things, can lead to extreme fatigue. The American Society of Hematology is offering guidelines for the first time to standardize identification of the condition. Health experts hope this will convince more people to seek treatment. Rich Thomason reporting.
7: TSA officers will no longer be allowed to sit while checking IDs at U.S. airport security checkpoints. The agency removing chairs, saying having the officers on their feet, and that's going to keep them alert and reinforce security. The union representing TSA workers criticizing the move, saying the chairs provide basic ergonomic support for officers who stand and walk on hard surfaces all day. News at townhall.com. California's high-speed rail project behind schedule and struggling to meet its goals.
9: Most state proposals to keep the Merced to Bakersfield segment on track have failed, except for a new law that lets the Rail Authority grant building permits on its own land. Plans to use local tax money and speed up construction faced strong opposition and did not move forward. Already delayed and over budget, the project depends on getting more funding and quick approval from lawmakers. Critics say the Rail Authority and lawmakers share the blame for not moving key ideas forward, putting the project's future at risk. I'm Dina Kodiak.
7: Mississippi police say there is a connection between the deaths of two Ole Miss students that may involve kratom. Two men have been arrested for allegedly selling illegal drugs, with the arrest tied to an Oxford smoke shop raided last week. Aiden Hamilton and Robert Strang were found dead on campus last month with packages of kratom nearby. More on these stories at townhall.com.
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0: Hey, shout out to Buckeye Boy as we kick off another hour. Rolling into a Friday, Acworth, Georgia, 73 degrees. Yep, I'm still at home. Uh-oh, he's not a happy camper. The morons at the Indianapolis Repair Shop from Hell now say it'll be midweek next week. I am furious. Spent a few minutes with the oldest granddaughter this past afternoon. That was a good visit. How about those Braves beating the Phillies? Sorry, Philly Dam. Now on to Dodger Country and their $412 million payroll. Cleveland beats Pittsburgh, and I picked them. I hope we get some of that rain they say is coming our way. Meanwhile, go Buckeyes. Have a great night, a better weekend. Everybody be careful out there. Yes, indeed. He said, I did have a tractor in Columbus, Ohio, back out of a load. Yeah, because of the so-called strike yesterday. Luckily, we found someone else who wanted to make good money. All right. Yeah, it was good to hear from Heatwave. He mentioned the fact the unofficial start here Friday morning. The official start coming up Saturday, the Albuquerque Balloon Fiesta. A mass accession Saturday. Check it out on their Facebook Live page there on Saturday. All right, promise we get to Brain Dead. What's going on?
1: Oh, just riding back to Memphis, buddy. You got big plans for the weekend?
0: We're going to start off with some rain. We'll take the daughter. She's going to pick up her car today. Yeah, she found herself a 2017 Honda Accord, less than 100,000. I think 91,000. So supposedly, she said that's a good year for a dependable used car. I hope it is.
1: And she got a grandma car on top of that. I mean, when you think about it, it's 10 years old. She's only got 91,000 miles on it. This is the one where grandma just went to church or the grandkids, maybe an occasional, you know, out of town visit for the grandkids or whatever. I mean, I did the same thing when I bought mine. I have a 17 Explorer. I picked that up a couple years ago. It had 115 on it. So, you know what? They generally don't have that many kind of vehicles out here roaming around anymore. But now to answer your question about baseball.
0: Yeah.
1: I knew you was going to ask me about that. I tell you this, the National League with the Dodgers and the Braves, that's going to be one hell of a damn series. I mean, that's going to be what I call a slobber knocker, so to speak. And I think the Braves will come out on top of that series. And I really do think the Brewers will come out on that series. So you'll have a Brewers-Braves. And I think the Braves could take it all the way and challenge the White Sox. Think about it. The White Sox the last 3 years were 100-plus game losers. And now they're in the ALDS, the American League Divisional Series, if I remember right. So,
0: yeah.
1: But we'll see, buddy. We'll see. Because I mean, at least we know the Reds are having a good off season already. You know, I'm just wondering how many of them went down to, you know, how many of them have gone down to the Bahamas, so to speak. But no, let's get into some racing stuff. So. NHRA is going to be in St. Louis this weekend, so if you're in the area, hey, go ahead and have some fun, because I know we're going to have some rain this weekend, supposedly today. So, F1 is going to be running the Gulf Air Bahrain Grand Prix. Now, because of what's going on in Iran and Bahrain and that area of the world, they're going to run this in Malaysia. So it's going to be interesting to see how all of this is going to work out. So. But Cup and O'Reilly's are in Vegas this weekend. crazy how this season's gone by. I mean, we're what, right here at the tail end of the season. Let's see. Joe Gibbs Racing is shutting down its ARCA program at the end of this race here, and I mean, I could kind of sort of see why they did it. They got to pay for that big lawsuit with Chris Gabehart somehow.
0: Mm-hmm.
1: Let's see. Now, the big question is in the garage area, because the shocking news that Brad Keselowski is leaving at the end of the year is who's going to take his seat? Well, the only other person that's out there looking for a ride is John Hunter Nemechek, and I don't think Roush will move to bring him in. I think they're going to try to get somebody to come up in the series. But one of the things, too, to really watch for is why are they going to run the open car without a charter? They ought to just take that and make that one of those part-timers, you know, where you only run it like four or five, like how Corey Heim did this year. That was really that was really interesting this year. But speaking of Brad Keselowski, and you know the rumors are running rampant right now. Now, Chris Rice went on Sirius XM this morning and confirmed that a colleague has no direct communication at all with Brad about bringing him on next year, because the only available seat that would possibly be open would be A.J. Allmendinger's seat. So the million-dollar question is, where is Brad going to go racing at? And you know, what percentage of ownership did he get out of it? Mm-hmm. I mean, the theories are running rampant. I honestly truly think he was unhappy. He was not given what he wanted. I mean, it's kind of like, you know, you're wanting this out of your truck and your boss is not giving it to you. You're going to either, you know, you're going to be leaving, you know, or trying to figure something out. But that's what happened to Brad. He just wasn't happy in the way things were going and just decided to leave. And I don't blame him. I mean, his cars have not been performing well all season. It's time for a change. Mm-hmm. So I'm wondering in the background if he was one of the ones that was trying to help Dodge grow their Cup program. And I think that's probably what he's doing in the background. But remember the big fight at Martinsville that happened this past weekend with
0: Absolutely,
1: Corey Heim?
0: Absolutely, yeah.
1: Well, the NASCAR did hand down some penalties on Wednesday. Chad Bryant and Steve, I'm going to booger up this name, but Capatese, they've both been suspended indefinitely from NASCAR and put on probation through the end of 2027. And a lot of the people are like, well, wait a minute, how can you be suspended indefinitely and be on probation at the same time? Well, that's because probably they're going to figure a way how to unsuspend them and trying to get them back into the series, because they're running the car series, if I remember right, or the ARCA series East. I can't remember which one. But it's kind of crazy that the team owner, the car owner, got indefinitely suspended, because if you go look at the footage when that Steve guy got out of the car, he was hot. He was literally TO'd. And Chad Bryant's trying to stop things, cool things down and whatnot, because they were both racing for second place, Corey Heim and Steve Trevisi.
0: Mm-hmm.
1: I can't pronounce his name. Bear with me. But they were racing for second place, and it just got into one of those things where Corey Heim, you know, they hit, you know, it was very passionate about what happened, but you know, the thing is, though, somebody actually hit the Martinsville hot dog sign, so I'm guessing that's another way of pounding your meat, I guess. You know, insert joke there.
0: Right.
1: But now the four of the other crew members, they were also put on probation through the end of the year. But there was also another fight in the beginning of the day during one of the other mains, I think, was between Brad Houshwright and Chase Burrow. And if I remember right, they put them on probation as well, and they hit them with like a $500 or $1,000 fine. But, you know, this is pretty significant, because this is what this guy does. And, you know, you don't, you can't run your cars no more. What are you going to do? So you want to smash your brake and come back?
0: Yeah, we're right on cue there. Back into, rolling into a Friday, the greatest day of the week.
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0: got a Friday coming early. Welcome back, Brain Dead.
1: Hey, you got to pay that bill somehow. You know, Roosters ain't getting no cheaper anymore. I mean, but I don't know. But anyway, did you hear about the Jennifer Jo Cobb? Is that name that rings a bell with you?
0: Does not.
1: She was the woman driver that was trying to break into NASCAR and then went back down to the truck series and then finally, I guess, just disappeared. I'm going to take that as a no.
0: Doesn't ring a bell, no.
1: Anyway, she was ordered to pay $850,000 to the ex-wife of the gentleman she was having an affair with at one point in time. I didn't know this was possible. I honestly didn't think that this was possible, but I'm guessing there's some sort of state law in North Carolina or something.
0: I'm confused. She had an affair, and the ex-wife gets paid now?
1: Yeah. Yeah, I'll send you the story here in a minute, but... Yes, she was accused of having an extramarital affair with another guy who was a husband of 17 years, and the then husband got divorced from his wife, so his now ex-wife, and she's got to pay up $850,000. How about this, buddy? I mean, I've never heard of something like that.
0: Yeah, that's a new one on me. Yeah.
1: Anyway, well, it's going to be fun here. It's been raining a little bit here off and on. So, well, and you say you're going to, next Friday is your last Friday till.
0: It will be
1: for your vacation.
0: We'll be in Destin all that week. Yeah.
1: So is that code word for cruise?
0: We're going down to. Yeah, we got a hotel right there on the beach, and that's where we're going to spend the week. I hope Mother Nature is nice to us.
1: Yeah, we've been needing the rain here, so, Steve. But anyway, you have a good weekend. We'll holler at you Monday.
0: All right. Thank you much. I guess I could say a big thank you to the Florida Agriculture Inspectors. Yeah, they very well might have saved me a little food poisoning there in the Sunshine State next week. Inspectors destroying a load of seafood. That they had stopped twice in 2 days due to safety concerns. In a statement this past day from the Florida Office of Agriculture Law Enforcement, a box truck was stopped by agricultural inspection officers stationed 16B on I-95 in Yulee. Nearly 17,000 pounds of seafood that was slated to be delivered to restaurants throughout Florida. Inspectors discovered the seafood it wasn't cold enough, outside the acceptable temperature range, so officers denied the shipment entry into Florida and directed it back out of the state. Well, the next day, inspectors spotted the same load of seafood, but it's frozen now, being presented as a different shipment. After recognizing the shipment, inspectors contacted the Division of Food Safety and issued a food safety violation. Now, that load was actually then escorted to the landfill to be destroyed to make sure it did not reach customers or restaurants. Could have been a lot of folks sick from seafood. Let's see. Florida OALE says the officer's sharp attention to detail kept the unsafe seafood off of restaurant tables and helped protect Florida's food supply and public health. Nothing like food poisoning, you know. What do you say, Pappy?
2: Yeah, you don't want to get that while you're on vacation. No, thank you. No muss. On that.
0: All right.
2: What's going on, bro?
0: Not much. I guess that was the last of our summer-like days yesterday. Supposed to be, what's starting off in the 70s this morning. The rain comes in, and I guess we're going to be down in the low 60s by late afternoon.
2: Yes, sir. We'll still get a couple days here in October. Might get back up to maybe 80. I'm sure we'll get a couple more nice little days in here. Yeah. Hey, man, I wanted to touch on something. Man, I hope nobody gets sick of me bringing up Bongino, but, I mean, you could, next time Grump calls in, ask him this, man. Steve, when you're in law enforcement, right, for so many years, you get a pretty good judge of reading people. You know what I mean?
0: Right.
2: And, man, I believe Bongino is a straight shooter, man. I really do, right? He had the guy that took his spot as the deputy director of the FBI on his show and interviewed him. And he checked. You know what his name is? Christopher Ray. When he first did, introduced him, I thought he said Christopher Ray. I'm like,
0: yeah.
2: But anywho, man, Steve, they went and talked about all these stuff that the FBI has accomplished, and it's some good stuff. It really is. Now, this guy's been with the FBI for a while. He was involved in a lot of his career in organized crime and fighting the drug kings, right? He made a good point. He said prior in the Biden administration, they'd go to make an arrest on somebody. And when they make an arrest, it's the Department of Justice that decides whether they're going to prosecute them or not. Right?
0: Mm-hmm.
2: I mean, depending on the case, sometimes they don't have a choice, you know. But there's a lot of times, Steve, we'll arrest somebody, you know, for probable cause. And for whatever reason, if it's something not that, you know, something kind of minor but not major, you know, the prosecutor's office can decide, oh, we're not going to go forward with this. And, that, dude, that's just the way it is, you know. So he made it a point that during the Biden administration, man, they were trying to pop a lot of these drug dealers, man, and the Biden administration, the DOJ, was just like, nope, sorry, not going to do it. And it put a damper in a lot of the good FBI agents that were still with the agency, right? But there was a lot of wokeness in the FBI. And I remember seeing a clip a few weeks back. It was with some lady from the DOJ. I don't know if it was the head. I can't remember her name. But anyway, she did a little press conference. And she talked about as soon as Trump took office, they got roughly 400 attorneys working inside the DOJ, 400 attorneys, prosecutors, whatnot. You know how many they lost within the first couple weeks? 300.
0: Wow.
2: They lost 300 attorneys, and that was part of the reason why, you know, as soon as Trump got in office, dude, it wasn't, you know, a couple months into his term, hey, what's going on? Ain't nothing happening. Nobody's getting arrested. Well, all the attorneys either got fired or quit, and most of them quit because they were weaponized from Biden's DOJ, and at least they stepped up to the plate, I'll give it that much, and said, I'm not working for Trump. You know, he's a fascist.
0: Mm-hmm.
2: You know, so. But you had some that stayed and try to stay incognito, right, to sabotage him. So they had to find out which ones those were and get rid of them. So they They ain't getting rid of all of them, but they, you know, they did a pretty good job. So they had to hire a bunch of new attorneys, and things are starting to happen.
0: To get it back on track. Okay, hold the thought. 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
7: With SRN News, I'm John Scott. At a campaign rally in Durant, Oklahoma, President Trump urged supporters to come out and vote in November. For the midterm election, Mr. Trump told supporters to pretend he's on the ticket. The Tennessee death row inmate who survived an attempted execution is in critical condition. Krista Pike's attorneys say she's receiving life-saving medical care after the failed lethal injection. The wild card round in the MLB playoffs is now over. The Braves took down the Phillies 6-2 in a decisive Game 3. Atlanta squares off against Los Angeles in Game 1 of the National League Division Series. That's coming up on Saturday. The other games get underway on the same day. The Brewers and Padres battle from Milwaukee in the other NL matchup. In the American League, the Guardians duel the White Sox, and the Rays and Yankees square off. This is SRN.
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11: 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The Answer. 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The Answer.

I'm back on a Friday. Get set for the weekend. All right, coming up. If you have an iPhone, urgent message from Apple. Now they've released an emergency iOS update, they say, with millions of iPhone users being urged, download it now. I'm going to tell you what they had to say this past day, coming up in a few. First, this was a topic Pappy's talked about several times in recent days, and I found this quite interesting. In reference to this organized, PSYOP, trying to convince, you know, all the conservatives out there that Democrats are just going to smack them down come November in the midterms. Don't even bother to vote. Who wants to vote for a loser? We've been talking about that. Report this past day, a new analysis of U.S. Senate polls, Senate races, between 2018 and 2024 in Iowa, Michigan, and Ohio showed Democrat support was overstated by an average of more than 6 percentage points within the last 30, 35 days before the election. Echelon Insights pollster posting this past day that 93% of the polls

0: Republican Senator Joni Ernst by an average of 4.1 points in the polls. At the comparable stage, 33 days before election, Ernst ultimately won that race by 6.6 points. That's a 10.7 point turnaround. In Ohio, 2022, Democrat Tim Ryan held a 0.9 point polling advantage over J.D. Vance, who ultimately won by 6.1 percentage points. 2 years later, Sherrod Brown led Bernie Moreno by 0.4 points before Moreno won by 3.8 points. Now, that's kind of like a redo coming up here. Republicans also outperformed September polling in Iowa, Ohio, and Michigan during the 2024 election. Now, he put the Republicans' overperformance at 9 points in Iowa, 6 in Ohio, and 5 in Michigan. The numbers as Democrats hold polling advantages in several closely watched 2026 Senate contests. Yeah, Newsweek stating that the Democrat Abdul al-Sayed leading Republican Mike Rogers by 3.4 points in Michigan's Real Clear Politics average yesterday, while Sherrod Brown leading John Husted in Ohio by 3.7 points. Yeah, Iowa polling was effectively tied, but past polling errors don't necessarily mean polls will miss in the same direction this year. Pollsters adjust their methodologies after elections. It's impossible to know for sure what the polling error is going to look like this year. Yeah, one analyst had similarly cautioned assuming past bias is going to repeat. Predicting the direction of future polling errors is inherently uncertain, as he put it. But those are some pretty dramatic screw-ups by the polls. Welcome back, Pappy.
1: Thanks for holding me over, Steve. Yeah, we talked about these polls. We all know they're biased. I'll comment on that in just a second. But let me tell you something Bongino came out and said. He talked about when he was in the Secret Service, he was never in the presidential daily brief, right?
0: Mm-hmm.
1: Didn't get any of this info that the presidents get. As deputy director of the FBI, he was involved in the daily briefs. He did see the intel coming across the table. Now, he said, obviously, he could not go into specifics, right?
0: Yes.
1: But he said that he saw what Trump saw, and the nuclear threat was real. He said, not only that, the cyber threat of a cyber attack was real, and the threat of a terrorist attack and or assassination against the president was real. Remember in Butler, a couple days before the assassination attempt, I believe it was a Pakistanian that was arrested with ties to Iran that was supposedly in here to assassinate Trump. And, I mean, Iran's been bragging about trying to kill him. So Bongino was like, Trump was not about to just do nothing because doing nothing was going to end up worse. I said that back when I was painting that bedroom. You know, we don't have hindsight, but if any one of these three things happened, you know, gas prices would be the least

0: of our damn worries, right? We get hit with a major cyber attack, shuts down power. I'm not saying the whole United States, but several states get hit and power gets knocked out. Water supply, something of that nature gets hit, or another major terror attack. Or, God forbid, they get to Trump and assassinate him. You know, especially a nuclear. If they did, I Grump made a comment the other night where he said, he was talking about enriching uranium, that it can't be done in days. Steve, I saw a couple interviews with some scientists that begged to differ. They were saying once you get to a certain percentage, right, over 30, around 40%, it don't take long to get that up to weapons grade enrichment. They were saying, I guess, to get to a certain point, it does take time. You got to spin them things. And, but once you get up to a certain point, you can go from 60 to 90% within a couple weeks. That's what these experts were saying. If something were to happen and Trump would have never decided to go into Iran, he made a good point here too. If something would have happened or could mm-hmm. still happen, you know, power grid gets hit, we get hit with a cyber attack, power grid, another terror attack. You know, the damn leftists and the fake communist jihadist media, Trump didn't do anything. They would blame him for not doing anything, sitting on his hands. So, I mean, I just, with that said, man, everybody's entitled to their opinion, whether they feel it was the right or wrong thing to go into Iran. I'm sticking with the president on this. I almost said something I shouldn't have, but I told you, Steve, man, you know, I joined when they had the hostages back and took the hostages in 79. I was going to go into the Navy anyway, but I just got out of high school and became of age and went in thinking, man, we're gonna kick their ass. But Jimmy Carter didn't have the kahunas to do it. I honestly believe that Trump wants to leave our United States better than it has been in the past. And he knows he's only got a couple more years. Hopefully it works, man. He's done a lot of things that has a sailboat, you know, flowing pretty good with the wind right now. A lot of things, man. I got a screenshot of a text. I'm not going to go through and read them all. We've talked about them in the last several weeks. Just to throw out a few, the border, Panama Canal, Steve, I'm telling you, that was a big one. China was moving in, man. You know, this deal with Venezuela, securing this hemisphere, not just our United States, but securing this hemisphere.
1: Yep.
0: Cuba's probably going to end up falling here soon. But, man, I see good things ahead, Stephen. He made one point. I'll get off of here, man. Talking about all these psyops against this, blah, blah, this, that, and the other. Stay home. Don't vote. He said, Steve, none of this matters. Here's how simple it is for us. And we all know, man, when you have a president that wins an election, they usually don't do that good in the midterms. It's hard for them to hold the House and the Senate, right? It's difficult. I don't know how many times it's actually happened in the past. If we go vote like we did in 2024, all the Republicans and the MAGAs got to do is vote, and we will stomp their ass in the midterms just like we did in the presidential election. If we don't turn out, if we don't vote, there's a good chance we could lose both. But if we show up like we did in the man, remember us looking at that map, Steve? It was solid red, buddy, the whole damn country. So, say it again, man. All this talk about staying home, brother, we got to get out. We got to vote. Vote Republican down the line, even if it's for dog catcher. Republicans might not be the answer to all our problems, but the Democrats are definitely the problem to all our problems. It's that simple. Just get out and vote. Steve, everybody have a safe weekend, and you'll be primed up and getting ready to go down to the Sunshine State. Man, it's what I need, brother, a good vacation.
1: Yeah, I guess it's time to start getting stuff out and get ready to start packing.
0: Yes, sir. I'm sure Princess will take care of you. I'm going to have some siding to put up. Somebody was talking about siding, man. I just purchased siding for the whole damn house. It's supposed to get delivered here in the next day or two. And I'm going to do it myself, Steve. Back in the day, I did manage a lot of it. I can do it. It's not that hard. I'm getting older. It's not like putting a roof on. I got a bi-level, so it's not all that high, right? I'm figuring, Steve, I'm probably saving $20,000 just to do it myself. I think if I paid a company to come in and reside the whole house, you're looking at $25,000, maybe $30,000 there. And I got about $6,000 in material, so. All right, brother. Everybody stay safe. Watch your six. Yeah. Thanks for taking the call.
1: Pappy's going to be busy. How many days project is that going to lead into? You can only do so much as one person on any given day, right?
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1: Yes, indeed. Look at it. College football weekend. We've made our picks. And there are some, definitely some differences in our picks this weekend. I was looking at the breakdown from one of the sports prognosticators, which says week five, which we're rolling into here, brings some tougher conference matchups across the top 25, and a few contenders are about to learn whether early season success travels. This is where the potential for upset gets interesting every weekend. Teams with superior rosters can survive a sluggish quarter against an overmatched opponent, but the margin for error diminishes. When you're away from home, there's a couple of unbeaten top 10 SEC teams going on the road with narrow favorites Saturday. It's a prime spot for maybe an upset. In the college football picture, it's still taking shape. Getting out of week five with a win is the assignment. Yeah, we put Michigan and Louisville on upset alert at home last week, and both were beaten as Iowa and Wake Forest made their respective climbs in the national conversation. Here's our breakdown. The teams facing the most uncomfortable matchups this weekend as the schedules begin to bite. One team that narrowly missed the group this week is Ohio State. Which is a 13.5-point favorite at Iowa. That's one that I maybe made the dummy out of. Big Ed and Grump picked Ohio. I thought this may be upset weekend. The Hawkeyes are unbeaten after beating Michigan, while the Buckeyes already have a loss after week two, set back at Texas. All right, Penn State at Northwestern. Everything's been building this season at Northwestern toward this game as the Wildcats open the new Ryan Field. This should have been a nationally ranked Penn State team coming to Evanston, Illinois, but the Lions failed to hold a second-half lead against Wisconsin last week. Northwestern was competitive during a 29-23 loss to Indiana. They're playing with extreme confidence. Thanks to an offensive schematic revision made this fall by Chip Kelly. Alabama versus Mississippi State. The best quarterback duel of the weekend. It would be no shock if Keelan Ruskell and Kamiro Taylor combined for 8 touchdowns in this one. Alabama's defense has given up yards in chunks this season, despite coming in unbeaten. The Bulldogs are fresh off their first top 25 win in 3 years. The Heisman race takes center stage in Starksville, with the victor moving closer to Jeremiah Smith and Darian Mensah. So Alabama, that was Big Ed goes with Alabama. Both myself and Grump, I think maybe Mississippi State may have the upset potential this weekend. Florida, there was a bit of a split there. Why is the line under a touchdown here for a red-hot team going against one that's still hanging in the national rankings despite a fourth-quarter letdown last week at Mississippi State? This is where you learn or lean toward the odds makers. The emotional high of Week 4's destruction of Ole Miss will be difficult for the Gophers to match on the road against a team that plays a similar offensive style focused on the line of scrimmage. Assuming Florida finishes the season as one of the SEC's top teams, a win in this spot would be his first with the Tigers against the...
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12: News this hour from Town Hall. I'm John Scott. President Trump urging supporters to come out to vote in November at a campaign rally in Durant, Oklahoma. The president said the last time the radical left was in power, they gave the U.S. the worst inflation in the nation's history.
13: Since I took office, we've created more than 1 million private sector jobs, and more Americans are working today in our country than at any time by far in history.
12: His stop in Oklahoma, part of a broader tour touting the economy ahead of the midterms. Earlier Thursday, the president visited Denton, Texas, where he toured the Peterbilt Motors facility. On Friday, he's in Alabama. The Fly Dubai captain, who was stabbed by his co-pilot in the cockpit, is being called a hero. Israeli officials say Captain Smit Machar, recovering in a hospital after his co-pilot, reportedly stabbed him during a flight to Israel in an attempt to crash the jet that was carrying 174 people. The injured captain was able to let passengers into the cockpit, who subdued that attacker. A long pause on Pentagon staffing starting to lift.
14: The Army has lifted its civilian hiring freeze and can fill jobs up to 96% of its authorized workforce. The freeze began when President Trump took office and gave the service time to cut redundant roles and rebalance the civilian force. Hiring is now aimed at priority missions tied to readiness and the warfighter. Willie Nelson, Washington.
12: An urgent search underway for a person still missing after a medical helicopter crash.
15: Two people are confirmed dead and two are hospitalized after the crash. The fifth person has not been found despite an overnight search. The helicopter went down in the water off Pebbly Beach shortly before 8 o'clock Pacific time Wednesday night. It happened shortly after takeoff. Reach Air Medical Services confirms one of its helicopters was involved. The condition of the two surviving victims is unclear. I'm Daniel Martindale.
12: More on these stories from townhall.com.
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12: Lyft agreeing to pay $272.5 million. In the California driver misclassification lawsuit.
15: It's the largest wage and hour settlement in state history. It settles a lawsuit claiming Lyft misclassified drivers as independent contractors. Drivers say that made them lose wage and workplace protections required under state law. 87% of the total settlement will go directly to drivers. The cities of San Francisco, San Diego, and Los Angeles were part of the case, which originated in Alameda County. California voters approved Prop 22 in 2020. It created a separate classification framework for app-based drivers who meet specified criteria. I'm Daniel Martindale.
12: New Jersey State Police say DNA test helped identify a retired Coast Guard officer from South Carolina found a mile off of Atlantic City's coastline 45 years ago. Glenn Napoleon Burbage flew into town in March of 81. He was never heard from again. News at townhall.com. A lawsuit over a memorial plaque to the police who helped defend the U.S. Capitol on January 6, 2021 is not moving forward.
18: A federal judge dismissed former Capitol Police Officer Harry Dunn and D.C. Metro Officer Daniel Hodges' suit on Wednesday, ruling they had no standing on the basis of psychic injuries. The pair sued to have their names placed on the plaque rather than a blanket acknowledgement of the law enforcement agencies who responded to quell the unrest. I'm at Mattinson.
12: In high-tech news, a company out of California unveiling a new semi-humanoid robot designed to complete workplace tasks on its own. Dynarobotics says its robot is built to perform full workflows on its own, including loading washers, folding towels, chopping vegetables, stocking shelves. The technology is already being used in restaurants and hotels. More on these stories at townhall.com.
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23: The Grand National portion of the schedule has come to an end, and we have crowned champions. This is the NTPA Overnight Report from the NTPA headquarters in Marion, Ohio. I'm Greg Hunter. The 39th annual Mitas All-Star Pull-Off was the end of the season, so this week we take a look at who took home some hardware in 2026. Starting off with the Prairie Ag Solutions Light Superstocks, the champ is Brian Bowles by 8 points with his tractor he calls Alter Ego. The Newfields Ag Superstock Diesel tractor title went to Kent Payne, who put 15 points on the rest of the field with the tractor he calls Super Rooster. Moving on to the ProFab Machine Superstock Open Class, the title went to Taking Care of Business by Aaron Hole by half a point. That's right, 0.5 points. The High Torque Super Farm title went to the combo of Lee Butts and Jason Ur, who piloted Press On to an 8-point gap. The Biotech Innovations 4.1 Pro Stock tractor saw Kevin Lindstrom pilot Hyper Harvester to the title by 3 points. Moving to the Yoder Popcorn Pro Stock tractors, Kevin Schmucker took the Get Her Deer Done to the title by 24 points. A personal favorite class, the two-wheel drive trucks worked tight till the end. The combo of Russ and Kelly Nichols picked up the title with On the Edge by 2 points. Moving on to the A to Z molding four-wheel drive trucks, American Aid and Tommy Torsa got the title by 11 points. The Superstock diesel trucks went the way of Blake DeBrew with Flammable, who almost had it locked up before the final hook in Urbana to wrap up the season. He did win the title by 46 points. The kids always love the Dr. Preload Super Semis, and this year, Pet Coon claimed the title by 13 points with Pete Miller doing the driving. Moving over to the alcohol tractors. First up, the AP1 Insurance and Premier Crop Insurance Modified Mini Tractors. Grant Theobald had the title locked up going into Urbana, but ended up claiming the title by 4 points. As we move over to the full-size tractors, but only with two engines, the GMS Manufacturing and Machine Light Modified Tractors saw Chase Richardson take tag team to the top of the standings by 4 points. The mods saw the consistent Corey Kielmeyer claiming the title with Black Iron's Legend. The unlimited mods were the tightest class, as we had a tie for the title between David Richardson and Joe Ader. They both won 5 events, so it went on to the number of second-place finishes, which went in the way of David Richardson, his 4 runner-ups compared to Joe's 2. It was an action-packed season of polling, and although the Grand National Tour has come to a close, there are a lot of regional hooks still to come. Roanoke Rapids, North Carolina will have 5 classes of Region 4 pollers making their way to the track this Friday and Saturday. Also Saturday, Orrville, Ohio sees 4 classes from Region 2 hooking to the sled. Both polls will be streamed live at fullpoll.live. This has been the NTPA Overnight Report. I'm Greg Hunter. Remember, pull hard.
1: Thank you for the update. So there you go. Yeah, still some action coming your way tonight, Saturday. But the season rapidly winding down. Hey, another hour underway. Crossing over the midnight hour on the West Coast. How about it? Second day of October underway. Thanks for spending some time with us here on the Steve Summers Overnight Drive. Do you have an Apple, an iPhone? Yeah, Apple releasing an emergency update with millions of users being urged. Download it now. The tech giant's update fixes a security flaw that can allow hackers to make an iPhone or iPad run malicious code through a specially crafted file. The update, iOS 26.7.1, is available for the iPhone 11 and newer models that are still running Apple's older software. The flaw, they say, affects core graphics. That's the software that helps iPhones and iPads display images and graphics. The weakness, they say, may have been exploited in an extremely sophisticated attack against specific targeted individuals using versions of iOS older than iOS 27. Before updating, users should back up your iPhone to the cloud or a computer to protect your data, then plug it into a power source. 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You open the settings, tap General, then select Software Update. If an update is available, tap Download and Install or Update Now. Enter the passcode, accept the terms if you're prompted to do so. Users can also enable automatic updates by opening Settings, selecting General, then tapping Software Update and automatic updates. turning on automatic it allows the phone to download and install updates overnight while they're charging and connected to Wi-Fi. You'll receive a notification before the update's installed. If you prefer to install updates later, you can turn off automatic install to reveal the automatically download option. Apple's decision to release a separate security fix just weeks after their iOS 26.7 highlights the urgency of patching this flaw, they say. Now, they have not disclosed details of the reported attack, but its description of a sophisticated operation targeting specific people could point to spyware, software that secretly monitors the device, collecting private information. They also released an iPad update supporting a range of iPads. The list includes all 11-inch iPad Pro models, the third generation 12.9-inch iPad Pro and later, the third generation iPad Air and later, eighth generation iPad, and the fifth generation iPad Mini and later. So whatever it is, they say, do it now, do it now. Got us a Friday. What's happening, Eagle?
0: Yo, Kate. I'm out here on the road, and as we talked about for the last couple of nights, Steve, nothing occurred. Nothing occurred. Like I say, I've been saying this for years. I've never told you this, but it's a joke that was not really a joke anymore, but it's something that truck drivers have been saying for a long time, Steve. Truck drivers are all talk, no action. That's basically what they are, all talk, no action. You know, they talk about they're going to go on strike and not drive, but guess what? We don't have no leader, no man to stand up in the forefront to actually say what's going to happen and when it's going to happen and why it's going to happen. So how the hell was there going to be a strike when we don't even have a damn leader, somebody to organize the whole deal?
1: Right.
0: That's the reason why. That's why truck drivers are always going to be at the bottom, Steve. Even though we have one of the most important professions in the USA, besides police and firemen and a damn military, truck drivers are right up there at the top of the list. But we get treated like garbage, like the trash of America, and we always gonna get treated like that because, as I always told you, Steve, and my grandfather liked to tell me, I got a lot of sayings. I grew up with my grandfather. He told me a lot of things, and a lot of things turned out to be true, Steve. You know, he always told me to get respect, you gotta earn it. And unfortunately, truck drivers don't do that. It's sad to say, like I told you this before, I'm a truck driver and I don't even like truck drivers. It is because of the way that they behave and the way they conduct themselves. So we'll always be at the bottom of the barrel. We'll always not getting paid the money we deserve. We'll always get kicked off of parking lots, even though we just delivered a load to a customer, we'll still be told we have to leave and find somewhere else to sleep because they don't want you throwing your trash and garbage on the ground and peeing on their property. So we'll be treated the way we act, Steve. It's a damn shame.
1: Yeah.
0: So I knew that the strike wasn't going to happen. And the gas prices are going to continue to go sky high because the people that are in charge of the situation know they can get away with it. And they'll get away with it as long as if people put up with it. It's just that simple. It's really sad to say that. But that's the condition of the trucking industry right now, Steve. We've been invaded by foreigners, as you can clearly see, as you talk about night after night. These bootleg truck drivers, they are some of the problems that we have. They with their nasty attitudes and the way they conduct themselves. So we'll always be judged by that, Steve. If you talk to the average citizen on the street of America, and you mention the word truck driver, just look at the nasty look on their face when you mention that somebody is a truck driver. It's really a damn shame. Like I say, I grew up when I was a kid, Steve. You know, that was when they had Cowboy on TV, the movie, and when truck drivers were almost idolized back in the 60s and 70s before I started driving. And, you know, when you used to watch movies and stuff, people idolized trucks. Now people would drive by and blow the horn at you and want you to wave at them. Now people drive by you and shoot you the bird finger and want you to get the hell out of their way so they can make their way to their destination. So like I said, like I told you, Steve, we're a lost profession, as much as I hate to say that. It really sickens me to say that because I've been doing this 25 years of my life. But I'm willing to say this tonight, Steve, and I really don't care. If I could go back 25 years in time, guess what? I wouldn't have never decided to get behind the wheel of one of these trucks if I would have known what this profession has turned into in the year 2026. Now let me move on to another subject because I'm getting pissed off. I want to talk about this situation with Iran again. And it just goes back to what I continue to say week after week, month after month, Steve. These people have no intentions of signing a deal, of making nothing happen. Once again, they claim Marco Rubio kicked the Iranian delegation out of the United States because they wasn't negotiation under good conscience. We already knew. I could have told Marco Rubio that. I could have told Trump that. I could have told anybody who wanted to listen that these people are not trying to make no damn deal. They trying to wait until the midterm, and hopefully, as Pappy seems to believe, that it's all fake on the news. He's yet to show any proof. And I like Pappy, but show me some proof that this information that's out there on the internet is fake about what's going to happen in the midterms. Like I said before, all I see is that digits on that gas pump. Triple D, that's all I see on that fuel pump. And if I see it, I promise you the American people see it. So if you think that American people are going to continue to vote for somebody that's going to skyrocket the diesel and unleaded fuel, just keep thinking what you want to think, and I'll think what I want to think when it comes to that situation. But like I said before, Steve, the people have the Iranian people, they're trying to hold out and hoping that they'll get a Democrat will take over power and Donald Trump hands will be tied for the next 2 years and the Democrats will control the situation and Iran will go on to continue their rogue regime doing whatever the hell they want to do just like they've done for the last 47 years. And then eventually when it's all said and done, when a Democrat gets in, if they get in, they'll have a nuclear weapon and then they'll control the Arabian countries just like they've done for 47 years. And like I said, it'd be a damn shame because, like I said, Trump, he did everything he could. But like I said, he made a couple of wrong moves. And, unfortunately, it's going to end up in a disaster. I can feel it and I can see it already. So, we'll see what happens in the coming days, Steve. But like I told you before, there is no deal with Iran,
1: right.
0: And I'm willing to say that with 100%. There will never, ever be a deal with Iran as long as Trump is in the White House or any other president for that matter. And I thank you for taking my call.
1: Yeah, it kind of sounds like, you know, I read into it what you may. The fact that we've got, you know, thousands of additional troops headed to the Middle East. Say what? Yeah, when the president said military action might resume, after the midterms, it appears they're preparing for that contingency. The Pentagon sending a third aircraft carrier strike group and an additional Marine Expeditionary Unit to the Middle East, according to U.S. officials, adding 9,000 or 10,000 more troops to the region as President Trump considers renewing strikes on Iran after the midterms. The ships, jet fighters, Marines, and sailors will arrive in the region by the end of November, according to the official. The president recently told aides he expects to resume bombing Iran that same month. The USS Theodore Roosevelt left its home port of San Diego last Sunday on a scheduled deployment, while the USS Macon Island Amphibious Ready Group comprising three amphibious ships carrying Marines from the 13th Marine Expeditionary Unit left on Monday. Two carriers, the USS George H.W. Bush, the USS George Washington, are already in the Middle East. If the Washington stays, the Roosevelt arrives, it'll bring the region to three carrier strike groups for the first time since April. Yeah, before Iran and the U.S. had a fragile ceasefire that temporarily ended fighting, that ceasefire collapsed. They have fought sporadically since. Besides the Bush and Washington, ships from the USS Boxer Amphibious Ready Group are also in the Middle East. The additional service members on the warships that deployed this week will add to the more than 50,000 troops already in the region. It's possible the Washington could leave the region and head back to its home port in Japan, bringing the force back down to two. Spokespeople for the White House and Pentagon not responding to request for comment. But these deployments just days after President Trump rejected Iran's latest proposal for a seven-day ceasefire, and in a Time magazine interview that published Thursday, said he could resume striking Iran after the midterms if there's no deal in place. If a third carrier stays in the region, it would provide more options and more firepower. The proposal Trump rejected would have led to the reopening of the Strait of Hormuz, but the resumed talks over Iran's nuclear ambitions. Of course, Iran was demanding we lift the blockade on Iranian ports first. We relieve the sanctions first, and then we'll talk. It doesn't work that way. That's pretty much what the president said. No. We're going to continue the stranglehold. We're not talking later, because you've done that for 47 years.
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0: at it. We roll on through the late night, early morning hours. I guess we can't have another show without talking something about artificial intelligence. And in this case, from FreightWaves this past day. Now, lots of artificial intelligence being incorporated into the transportation industry, the trucking industry. But it looks like at this point, the bad guys are way ahead of the good guys. Artificial intelligence, they say, is currently doing more for the cyber criminals than for the companies defending against them. Reporting from the Cybersecurity Conference focused on the LTL industry in Long Beach, California. John Kingston's reports say we've been playing around with large language models and agentic AI now for the last 4+ years. Agentic AI makes it a lot easier for criminals to go through and collect all the information they need for an attack, he said. A roughly $100,000 investment in what they call a deep fake campaign can return millions in ransom. According to the Vice President of Strategic Growth at IT Aritex, comparing the skepticism needed for new tech vendor claims to new truck parts. Do you have a new brake system for your trucks? Would you just trust the word or would you test it? ArcBest, president of technology, said simply, the threats are increasing. It certainly keeps me up at night. Panelists urged companies to focus on the fundamentals, clear cybersecurity ownership, risk assessments, incident response plans, and tested backups rather than waiting for some defensive AI tool to catch up. A 4-year head start for the criminal use of artificial intelligence against defensive tools still catching up means backups, incident response plans, basic skepticism of vendor claims are doing more work right now than any AI security.
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4: With SRN News, I'm John Scott. The Tennessee death row inmate who survived an attempted execution is in critical condition. Krista Pike was reportedly still breathing and snoring after receiving 2 doses of phenobarbital. Her lawyers say there were at least 7 needles going into Pike's arm. They're now calling for Governor Bill Lee to commute her sentence. Lee has issued a stay on all executions in the state for now. President Trump urging supporters to come out and vote in November. Speaking at a campaign rally in Durant, Oklahoma Thursday, the president said over 1 million private sector jobs created since he took office. Democrat Xavier Becerra and Republican Steve Hilton made their cases to become California's next governor after facing off Wednesday night. The candidates clashing on the cost of living, immigration, homelessness, and artificial intelligence during their only scheduled televised debate. This is SRN News.
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0: on through the late night, early morning hours, kicking off Friday. Second day of October already upon us. And soon it'll be trick or treat. Hey, meanwhile, all right, Grump, some thoughts on this this whole Iran scenario. What's your take on the latest?
1: Well, I've seen where he's moving a lot more troops over there. I think, what'd you say, 12, 15,000, something like that. I would venture to think that since their economy is getting ready to collapse and fall flat on its butt, that there is a possibility that we will have boots on the ground in places like Kargil and you know, other places that's closer. I also believe that Saudi Arabia right now has been working on the Houthis, but they have no boots on the ground there. And there is a strong possibility that we may go ahead and put some people, you know, on that island out there that the Houthis have been occupying. Marines could take care of that in a matter of no time. But, you know, there again, it goes against, you know, the what Trump initially said was that there would be no boots on the ground. This was going to be an air campaign only. Well, anybody with any kind of experience at all that's been in a war zone knows that you know, you can only do so much by air. I mean, it's just the way it is. Eventually, they're going to have to, you know, we're going to have to, you know, either get out of there completely, just say the hell with it, write it off as whatever it is, and send more air, you know, capabilities back in there once, you know, when intelligence spouts up and says, you know, hey, you know, they're rearing their head again, they may have nuclear possibilities going on, well, then, you know, we would probably send some, you know, more air capabilities there. But right now, I think they're trying to rotate some guys out. You know, they're sending more over right now, but they're going to rotate some out. They've been in there out there 7 months.

0: now is kind of hanging on with everything they got. And but the people are getting tired of it. And it'll be a lot like it was in Iraq if the people ever rise up enough to where they want to get rid of, you know, the leadership that's there. The leadership that's there is going to blend in with the people, like, you know, just like they did in, you know, the Baathists did in Iraq. But they're going to have to leave some kind of structure in place regardless, because, you know, the place has got to run. I mean, it's, you know, you cannot just completely destroy an infrastructure or the leadership that runs the civilian side of everything. I mean, get rid of the military, yeah, you know, if you think that's, you know, going to work. But right now, you know, what they know is the military and the IRGC is basically everything over there has been martial law for 47 years. So it's going to be a tough call on anybody's part. And, you know, I think that, you know, they are trying to rock the midterms on this. They understand the magnitude of our vote and exactly what would happen if the Democrats took over. You know, the first thing that would happen would be plane loads of cash would be laying in there once again. Anything that's frozen in the banks and you know, things like that would be released. And, you know, they'll probably open up greater avenues through Iraq on getting, you know, more medical food and everyday supplies through there. And Iraq seems to be kind of okay with that. They right now that, you know, they did talk about a increased trade deals with Iran once this is over. And so you kind of wonder right now, since we have absolutely no military individuals over there at all, looking at the borders or anything. I mean, that, you know, we had a lot of troops stationed around on the Iranian borders throughout Iraq. You know, one of the places that I went to was Sirsink, which was right on the border. And actually half the city was ran by Iranians, and the other half was run, you know, by the Kurdish. But I guess the plus side of it was the Iranians that was running that one part of it. It was Iranian Kurds that were doing it. So it's a mess, Steve. It sure as hell is. And you know, I'm going to go back to it. You know, I'm always going to look back on it and say, was this the right thing to do? You know, so many people are so convinced that, you know, that nobody was, you know, shooting them a line of bull. I think they were. I think that's one of the reasons why, you know, Trump picked the cabinet that he did, as far as the military is concerned, is you know, through the defense secretary and well, I guess Secretary of War and now, but I still can't get used to that. But you know, it is what it is, and we're just gonna have to make the best of it. You know, and I will say this to Eagle about the fuel prices and stuff. I'm not totally gonna lay this at Trump's feet. You know, he has, you know, the oil capacity that's missing coming out of the Gulf is, you know, some estimates is up to 12%. Yeah, that stings, you know, but we've picked up the capacity here. The problem is diesel refining, you know, being able to refine fuel into diesel fuel or oil and diesel fuel. You know, when you look at what's going on in Russia right now, Russia was a major supplier of diesel fuel all over the world. You know, that was one of their greatest sales, and how they supported so much of that country was through diesel fuel sales. They understood that, you know, and understood that if they could corner that part of the market, that you know, that it would definitely benefit them greatly. So when you look at you know, Russia's sales right now in the last 7 months, 6 months, something like that, they've only sold about 4.6 million barrels of diesel fuel. All right, that's, you know, 35, you know, gallons of diesel fuel, 33 gallons of diesel fuel per barrel. I think that's how they figured that. Well, you know, that capability's down probably 60%, and right now they've got a complete moratorium on selling anything out to the public. It's all been for their use and probably Belarus and a couple other countries around there that they're shipping diesel fuel to. And like I said, they were a major supplier. So, you know, we have to pick that slack up.
1: Mm-hmm.
0: And the problem is so many people think that

0: that everything that we do as far as how we refine products, you know, refine oil and things like that, that our government is solely responsible for that. We're not. You know, the government has, you know, they set prices and they set or try to on taxes and different things and you know, drilling rights and things like that, that we handle a lot of that. But as far as, you know, who sells and who benefits, it's all private. You know, out of all the refineries here in the United States, I think only about 46 of them are actually American owned. And how many of them are diesel fuel? I don't know. You know, probably every one of them creates some form of diesel fuel right now, but the shortages are in diesel fuel. And if it was in gasoline, you'd see gasoline, you know, five times higher than what it is. But, you know, right now it's diesel fuel, and we're coming into the winter months, and you know, they're coming on pretty damn quick. And then you got to look at the coal oil that, you know, the Northeast runs, and that's another, you know, byproduct of, you know, of diesel fuel, basically. So it's the lowest form of fuel. It's like kerosene. But anyway, it's costing a ton of money to, you know, to get this, you know, stuff refined right now. And the shortages are there, yes, in certain areas. And primarily the greatest threat that we've had really was the fact that Russia, we bought a lot of fuel from diesel fuel from Russia. You know, a lot of our companies did to resell right here in the United States. And, you know, that's gone by the wayside. Hell, you know, the Ukrainian, Ukraine's, they bombed the snot out of a couple other refineries and stuff. So that dropped their capacity down. Then a lot of the tariffs and the things that we have going on right now with Russia and a lot of the, you know, just flat, not taking any Russian products. Well, you know, Russia right now, they got the upper hand on the diesel fuel and they know it. You know, they understood the fact that, you know, we didn't refine that, you know, that capacity to maintain here in the United States, plus what we ship abroad. So, you know, it's stinging everybody, but, you know, prices has come down, you know, I'd say quite a bit. They, about 70 cents is what I'm seeing off the pump price for what our cost is from, this time last week. So hopefully they're going to keep falling. And, you know, a couple of things that I just don't understand is, you know, we keep talking about, well, you know, the Straits of Hormuz is closed. You know, they've closed it. And, you know, when you look at it, how is it closed? I mean, I can't wrap my mind around that. The simple fact, other than they're flying some drones in and out of, you know, trying to, you know, hit a few ships with some drones and that, you know, using them, you know, mechanized, you know, that kind of way and or militarized them. But, you know, that's part of it, I guess, that is driving prices up. But it's, you know, I would say it's probably 12 to 14% of the prices right there. You know, just the fact that we're not refining, you know, or we have a shortage in the refined diesel fuel is definitely kicking us in the butt. So I don't know, man. I tell you, it's you know, you know, when we go back and we look at that strike that you was talking about just a little bit ago, you know, the design of this industry, and they knew that from years ago when they deregulated everything, was that they had to keep this industry diverse. They had to keep it so that you know, that it was spread out, that we would never, ever organize. It's just impossible to organize this industry when you have so many different entities and parts of it. So they know that. The government knows that. And they know that there's never a threat of us shutting down the economy, which would be stupid on our parts anyway. Well, in 1973, they had a hell of a good strike, and again in 1979. But they... you know, we look at it, Steve, and people just don't understand, I guess, that there's a reason why we're not organized, and it's pretty much the design of the system, the way it's set up. You know, you look at the you know, flatbedders and fuel haulers and car haulers and everything. You know, I mean, there's just so many parts to this industry that's a big puzzle, And you can't just say, well, we're going to shut everything down. We'll shut the fuel haulers down. No, you're not going to shut them down because, number one, they'd be ordered to go back to work. If they didn't, somebody's ass would probably be in jail. And if the National Guard took over, then, you know, which they would probably do. They would probably round up enough National Guard to keep the fuel trucks running and stuff like that. So it's, you know, it's just the way it is. I mean, that's just the way it is. We've never had any kind of leadership in this industry, you know, not in many, many years. And since it's grew the way it has, you know, back in 1973, about 64% of this industry was unionized. So it was easier to get a larger portion of people to shut down if they had to. And a lot of it was, we had the independents and the wildcatting and different things that was going on and freight lanes and all kinds of stuff. Well, nobody really wants to go back to that, to where, you know, you can't get there from here, that mm-hmm. kind of thing. You know, you got to have the rights to go through this. Nobody, who in the hell wants to go back through that? So we're never going to have this organized mechanism of this industry to where we could actually do any kind of a major damage or anything like that to an economy. And like I said, I don't know why in the hell we would want to. Just because you get a few loudmouths that says, you know, hey, fuel prices are high, let's shut down and protest these high fuel prices. It doesn't make a damn. If you're not buying the fuel, somebody else will. And, you know, the guy that was running his mouth the most, I saw him, he was a slob-looking cat on, they did a little article on him and stuff like that. He had about 50,000 people that was running their mouths to him and stuff like that. You know, probably 10% of them were truck drivers, literally, if that many. The rest of them were people that was out, you know, outside the trucking communities. I mean, they watch his YouTube stuff and things like that. He said he had about 280,000 followers. Well, you know, 3 minutes into watching a video of him and you're like, you know, this dude don't know his head from his ass. He needs to go, you know, get out of this industry and go into Whopper Flopper or whatever the hell he wants to be. But, you know, stop talking up the fact that they think they know what the hell they're talking about when they actually don't. And that's what so many of these, you know, that's something, the only good thing to come out of taking the restaurants out of truck stops is the fact that you don't have that coffee bar in there anymore with a bunch of damn liars sitting around it talking all the smack they want to talk about, you know, how many DOT officers' asses they kicked that day and you know, just stupid stuff like that and how they're going to organize and shut down. They can't even organize their finances. You know, if they could, they wouldn't have a mouthful of damn rotten teeth and, you know, everything else. I mean, they'd at least put some money back for some dental work once in a while, you know, instead of a piece of chrome on their truck. And I believe that's how the status is on so many of these guys. You know, they think, you know, hell, you know, I got this shiny ass truck out here with the big stacks on it. People ought to listen to me because I know what I'm talking about. No, you're an idiot that went to the store and bought a bunch of junk to put on your truck. And how many dollars did it put in your pocket? Not a damn one. You know, there's a difference between being flashy. Yeah, you can be all the flash you want to be. You know, I don't care what your truck looks like, but don't try to convince me that you know what the hell you're talking about on stuff like this when it comes to the economics and things on this industry when fuel prices are high, because they don't. You know, it's the same old, you know, look at that Black Smoke Matters bunch of fools. Do you remember them?
1: Yeah.
0: You know, a bunch of old nasty looking bums sitting around giving people the finger, drinking beer and stuff like that. And yeah, Black Smoke Matters. Nobody cares about truck drivers. Nobody cares about those truck drivers. Look, I love this industry, man. I've been in it for 35 years now, 33, something like that. But, you know, I've been an owner operator for 28, 30 years. I've always done well because I've always presented myself in that way. I've always acted professional with people. I don't go into a place and argue with anybody for any reason. You know, if I got a problem with them, hey, you know, I send it up the chain to the company I'm leased to. That's their job to straighten that crap out. You know, not mine. I just go back and sit in the truck and you know, I've been rewarded for that. You know, I mean, literally I've gotten contracts and things like that and asked to do, you know, some higher paying stuff because they know that I'm going to get the job done and I'm not going to go in there and cause problems. But you get so many of these guys, you know, listen to them, Steve, on so many of these idiots that are leasing trucks. You ask them one question: why did you lease a truck? Because I want to say no. you know, once in a while, you know, and I'm thinking, you dumbass, you know, you just signed your name on something you're going to say yes to more than that truck's going to eat before you do. And yet you want to say no to what, you know, a load that you don't want to haul. Trust me, you know, when the payment starts rolling in, you're going to haul every damn load you possibly can just to keep, you know, ravioli, you know, or SpaghettiOs or whatever in the cupboards. But I don't know, man. I think we have such a misguided bunch of, you know, jackasses anymore. And the reason I say that's because the government has created this monster, Steve. We've created this whole thing that's ran all the small businesses out. We've got these mega carriers that are in here, and yet they're so big, but yet they still take up a small percentage of the trucking industry. But they control so much of the freight, you know, upwards over 50% of it through their brokerages and their logistics companies. And then you got these individuals that have showed up here, you know, and everything. Every time somebody cries that there's a truck shortage or whatever, it's not to get more Americans in the seats of trucks. It's to get the people that we're trying to get out of trucks today. It's to increase the green card. Them people live in them damn trucks. Do you think they honestly care about anything out here on the road that, you know, there's a reason they don't read signs, you know, because they're looking at 379 days of being here under a green card or up to a year, you know, whatever, you know, or 179, I'm sorry, or up to a year. And then, you know, if they get it extended but they got to go home for a couple of weeks and, you know, the hell, companies are glad to send them home. You know, they live in their trucks. They don't care. This is more money than they've ever seen in their life. You know, they don't have a family sitting there where you're saying, well, hell, you know, every 3 weeks I need to go home. Well, that was a problem with this industry to start with, you know, was they glamorized this fact that, you know, you got to stay out on the highway to make any money. That's why we're at this piecemeal work and stuff. You know, they pay you by the mile, but then they want to limit the miles you run. So, you know, it's to keep you hungry. It's to keep you, you know, wanting more. And you know, when the opportunity arises, you know, they throw it at you. Hell, it don't take much to figure out what's going on in this industry, you know, and how it's manipulated and, you know, keeping people so diverse and everything just so that they'll stay out here and be hungry and keep running and doing this. You know, when companies look at you, Steve, and they say, all right, for every 7 days you're out here on that road, and I'm going through a bad construction zone here, but every 7 days you're out here on that road, I'll give you one day off with your family.
1: Mm-hmm.
0: What kind of friggin' life is that? I mean, seriously, you know, and there's guys that are, you know, they're out here 5-6 weeks, and then they say, well, you know, you can't take it in conjunction with a weekend or this or that, or the first day you get home, that counts as a day off and this and that. You know, it's, they've manipulated this industry right now that they've ran every decent person, every decent driver out of it, and they've brought in all these foreign entities and all these foreign nationals and you know, here, you know, we got this massive driver shortage because nobody wants to work. It ain't that nobody wants to work. It's nobody wants to work under damn conditions like that, you know, and it's, you know, the same people that are telling you can't go home and see your family has got their feet under their damn table every night. And it's, is it going to get any better? No, striking's not going to get it any better or anything else. It's just going to take the fact that guys just say no to these mega carriers and these people and go back to buying a truck and stuff like that where they can run their own business their own way. You know, you'll see rates and stuff, you know, change, but, you know, it takes money in the bank to do that. A lot of these lease operators and people out here, the reason they lease trucks and stuff from these damn companies because their credit scores suck and they have absolutely no money and they think that, you know, well, hell, I'm not going to have to pay any taxes if I lease this truck. Really? I got hit 1 year by $43,000 in damn taxes when I was running Alaska all the time. Yeah, you'll pay some taxes, but that's just the way it is. You know, you got to run your business like it's a business and instead of, I don't know, treating people like crap and everything else, and that seems to be the norm anymore, or it tries to be. I don't know.
1: Right.
0: I haven't been associated with any of these big companies for so damn long, you know, as far as driving for any of them, but you know, I like it where I'm at. They treat me good. You know, I make damn good money. You know, I do pretty much what I want to do.
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9: News this hour from Town Hall. I'm John Scott. In Denton, Texas, north of Dallas, President Trump toured the Peterbilt Motors facility. He told workers the stock market is through the roof and poverty numbers are low. His stop in Texas, part of a broader tour touting the economy ahead of the midterms. He says his economic policies are working.
10: We have the best ever on the subject of individual wealth, higher for everybody than ever before.
9: Thursday night, the president held a rally in Durant, Oklahoma. The busy schedule continues. Tomorrow, the president in Mobile, Alabama. Next week, the president heading to upstate New York to give the Republican running for governor a much-needed boost in the polls. Krista Pike's attorney says she remains alive following Tennessee's failed attempt to execute her.
11: Pike attorney Randy Spivey says they don't know her prognosis.
12: We, at this point, do not know the ramifications of the chemical torture that she has endured.
11: Spivey says the execution team spent an hour trying to establish IV access before Pike received two doses of phenobarbital. He added they warned the state months ago about potential problems.
12: The state of Tennessee has shown us again that they are not capable of carrying out an execution consistent with basic human dignity.
11: The attorneys are asking Governor Bill Lee to commute Pike's death sentence. I'm Scott Hooper.
9: The wild card round in the MLB playoffs is over. The Braves took down the Phillies 6-2 in a decisive Game 3. Atlanta squares off against Los Angeles in Game 1 of the National League Division Series on Saturday. The other games get underway on the same day. The Brewers and Padres battle from Milwaukee in the other NL matchup. In the American League, the Guardians will be dueling the White Sox in a Central showdown from Cleveland, while the Rays and the Yankees, they will be squaring off. For all these stories from townhall.com.
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9: About 10 million Americans are not seeking treatment for high blood pressure despite being eligible. That's according to research from the American Heart Association and American College of Cardiology.
14: And if you look at the risk over 10 years, you know, hypertension may account for almost 200,000 to 300,000 deaths that could be prevented.
9: Dr. Grant Reed with the Cleveland Clinic says symptoms may not be noticeable, so blood pressure screenings in childhood and adulthood should be done at checkups. He says medication may not always be necessary because sometimes improvements can be made with lifestyle changes. Nike releasing its new Caitlin Clark signature shoe. The Caitlin Ones will be available on Nike.com and will come in Caitlin Blue and Warning Code Yellow. These shoes are built for the speed, range, and unpredictability of Clark's game. News at townhall.com. The Justice Department announcing the arrest of 10 people accused of voter fraud in Minnesota.
15: Attorney General Todd Blanch says the charges involve illegal voting in 2022, 2024, and the primary elections earlier this year. Blanch said the defendants that have been charged include foreign nationals from Brazil, Ghana, and Liberia. Blanch said they made false claims that they were citizens. I'm Mark Mayfield.
9: A bid to get Lindsey Clancy's murder charges dropped has been thrown out by a judge in Massachusetts. Judge William Sullivan denied a motion by attorney Kevin Reddington on Thursday that would have found her not guilty of murdering her three children. Reddington had said that there was no evidence that said Clancy admitted to the murders. Clancy's first trial ended last month with jurors deadlocked over her insanity defense. The 36-year-old former labor and delivery nurse is due back in court on November 2nd. 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
19: What do you say? Just like that. Here we go. Final hour coming our way as we roll into a Friday. In other words, hey, the weekend almost here. But first, well, we've got to get through casual Friday. Good morning, Horse Feathers.
20: Yeah, morning. Not hey, Mike. Happy Casual Friday. So, and remember, Casual Friday don't mean drive naked. And that's N-E-K-K-E-D.
19: Yes,
20: naked,
19: sir.
20: N-E-K-K-E-D, yes. Let's see. What do we got going here? Hey, did you know we're into the first part of October already? Yesterday started October. How did that happen?
1: Where has the time gone?
20: I don't know. The trees are falling off the leaves, and it's getting crazy out here, Your Honor. Starting to, anyway. It's got some color. So, of course, with the 1st of October, I don't know about everywhere else, but Maryland, they got a bunch of whole new laws that got started. So I don't know. Have you done any recap on the new laws for Maryland and I don't know, other places that might be having new things gone in effect at all? Is there anything that's affecting the trucking industry, driving people, or anything else of feature we should be looking for?
1: Yeah, aside from some emergency waivers, not really. I've not seen anything jumping out at me.
20: Okay. Well, Maryland has a deal here that we've had an issue with people that register their vehicles in the state of Virginia that live in Maryland and have been getting away with it. And apparently they can either have no insurance or cheap insurance. And anytime they drive through all the traffic cameras to get, you know, going too fast tickets from a camera or the red light tickets and stuff like that, they can actually get away without paying them because there's no reciprocity from Maryland to Virginia to go after their registrations or tags or, you know, anything of that nature. So apparently Maryland's put in effect a law that if you get caught living in Maryland and have out-of-state tags for more than 60 days, then they can seize your tags no matter what state they're from.
1: Oh, interesting. So,
20: yeah, it was always kind of, I always thought it was kind of the rule for the motor vehicle department, but I guess maybe it wasn't the law for the state. I don't know, but now they're tightening the noose on the out of state registered vehicles that are owned by Maryland residents.
1: Huh.
20: So there's a thing to look at. And I don't know how it's going to affect the main trailer tags because me, I have a trailer, a car hauling trailer, tilt deck trailer that I use a little bit occasionally, but not a lot. But hey, I wasn't paying the Maryland registration fee for what it is every year when I can get a permanent tag, either a semi-permanent or a permanent tag from Maine for, you know, just a little bit of money. And you don't have to do registration, inspection, and all that other stuff that Maryland was requiring. So I don't know how it's going to affect that. Might have to think about putting that in somebody's name in some other state because it doesn't matter where the trailer is located at. It can be all over the place. And if you look on the road, there's a lot of semi-truck trailers, especially owner-operators, that use the main tag because it's a cost-effective tag to use. It doesn't hurt your bottom line a lot. So I don't know. You know, we haven't investigated much, haven't said much, but it's not out much, so I don't know. I might not worry about it too much. But anyways, what else was going on? I guess there was changes to the SNAP program that went into effect on the 1st of October.
1: Yeah, that is correct, yeah. Able-bodied individuals that don't have kids, get your ass to work.
20: Yep. So Maryland's crying about how many people got taken off the SNAP program. And I guess there's a difference in the administrative costs now. I guess the state has more administrative costs than it used to because the federal government used to pay more of the administration of taking care of it. And so anyways, they were crying about that as well, how much more it was going to cost Maryland. But they didn't say anything about, you know, getting the people off. But they just said they were going to go down there to the food bank areas, you know, all the free handout food areas, and they were going to overwhelm them, and they weren't going to have enough food to give out. They just keep crying instead of saying, hey, go out and find some work and do some work. But
1: right.
20: Even
1: working at a fast food joint is, I mean, aren't they mostly like at least $15 an hour nowadays?
20: $15, $20 an hour. Wasn't it $20 an hour everybody was crying for a few years back?
1: Yep.
20: They had to have $20 an hour to be a Whopper Flopper at McDonald's. I mean, that's the way it is. So, and then I guess there's some changes to the advanced health care or something that they, maybe it was a, I don't know, it was a rebate that was coming, I guess, if you didn't use it or you somehow didn't qualify for it. And also, they said that the rates are going to come go up when open enrollment starts for the Obamacare. When the open enrollment starts, they said probably the rates are going to go up on that. Have you caught anything on that at all?
1: That wouldn't surprise me. I mean, the promise of affordable health care, right? Ever since Obamacare is implemented, the rates have pretty much gone up for anybody and everybody, and Obamacare costs have gone up. Absolutely.
20: Yep. So tighten your belt, pull out your wallet, because I guess you're going to pay more. So, but other than that, I don't know. I haven't seen a whole lot. We got chance rain showers coming. I guess all our rain and stuff's coming from the middle, kind of east. So Southern Maryland's going to get it. Northern Maryland's supposed to be on the fringe. I guess Pennsylvania's kind of going to be out of it. And so we got chance of showers this afternoon, this evening. But Saturday's supposed to be nice, but Sunday's supposed to be more of a wet day. So anybody in mainland Maryland to the south and going towards the eastern shore is supposed to be wet on Sunday. So don't look like a spectacular weekend, but maybe we can squeeze something out on Saturday. And other than that, we kind of got 95 running through here, but I kind of thought at 5-7 there last night watching the news, what in the heck happened on 95 down South Carolina, Your Honor?
1: Yeah.
20: 95 car pile up?
1: Fog, yep.
20: Yeah. So I didn't know what was up with that. They were saying something about fog or something was possible cause of that.
1: Yeah, I mean, conditions, I mean, it was on a bridge, but conditions went from, clear skies, almost sunshine, into almost zero visibility in the blink of an eye. And I guess they just started piling in.
20: Wow. Yeah, and it looked like they were stacked up two and three deep there. One of them was stacked right up to the top of a van trailer there. So it looked like a pretty scary situation. And so I don't know. Other than that, I guess that's about what we got going for you there real quick for a recap here on a casual Friday.
1: Yes, indeed.
20: And, hey, did you want to know something, Your Honor? Did you know you can actually be a first-time caller on a casual Friday? All you got to do is pick up the phone and dial 844-844-3388, right?
1: That's right.
20: I mean, be a first time. Yeah. And casual Friday means, hey, it's just casual. Just call in and say how do or whatever. Or, you know, see if Steve's going to be selling, you know, Ice Capade tickets there, because that cement pond is going to be froze over pretty quick. Have the Ice Capades there and, you know, probably popcorn and I don't know what else there. But, anyways, I guess that's about what we got going for you there. So everyone have a good weekend, and we'll check back at you there afterwards and see what happens.
1: Very good. Thanks for checking in, Horse Feathers. Have a great weekend. Yeah, and as far as, you know, the upcoming winter months, with this whole Super El Nino thing they've been talking about, it impacts, you know, the weather around the planet. Yeah. Depends on which source I go to. Yeah, some say that, yeah, the lower 48 could see some, you know, blockbuster winter storms, blizzard conditions in the deep south. Now, others say, yeah, at least for our area, going back historically, Great Lakes, Ohio Valley, yeah, they say other strong El Nino years have actually led to warmer than average, yeah, winter conditions, less precipitation. Yeah, more rainy events versus snowy events. I don't know. I'm keeping my fingers crossed that that's the correct prognostication. Now, I don't like those blizzards that shut you down for a week. A couple things you brought up there. Yes, the food stamp program, SNAP as they call it now. This past day, October 1, changes when it comes to eligibility requirements and how the benefits are administered. Most families will initially see a slight bump in their monthly payments to support grocery purchases from a cost of living adjustment. But in the coming months, households are going to be facing stricter eligibility requirements. That means fewer people will be receiving the benefits. Under the new work requirements, This goes back to the Big Beautiful Bill Act. If you are an able-bodied adult, ages 18 to 64, and you don't have dependents, you got to go to work. Find something to do. Previously, the age limit was 54. Families that have children ages 14 and older are no longer exempt from the work requirements as well. I assume if you had a dependent, 18 was what traditionally the cutoff year. When they're 18, they're an adult. Yeah, they're saying now if you're able-bodied and your child is now 14, 15, you need to go to work as well. I guess they're old enough to fend for themselves, right? They can walk to the school bus in the morning while mom or dad goes to work. The Big Beautiful Bill Act also requires states, as Horse Feathers was mentioned, to pay a larger share of the administrative costs. States with SNAP recipient error rates above 6% will be required to fund a portion of the benefits themselves. SNAP changes. Healthcare. President Trump earlier this week announced they're going to be sending out like $500 Obamacare refund checks to about 950,000 Americans, returning what the White House says were excess fees collected through the federal health insurance marketplace. The Treasury Department distributing the payments to eligible Affordable Care Act enrollees covering some 30 states that used the healthcare.gov website. Some households with more than one eligible person could receive multiple $500 payments, either by check or direct deposit. Yeah, the payments are accompanied by a letter from President Trump accusing the Biden administration of overcharging Americans to operate healthcare.gov. For years, the administration overcharged you to fund the operation of healthcare.gov, he writes. Now, that money belongs to the hardworking Americans, not the government. Now I am returning it to you. They announced the refund program about a month ago, saying they would return roughly $500 million in excess Affordable Care Act exchange user fees to the customer. Those fees paid by the insurers participating in the federal marketplace and ultimately reflected in the premiums were collected at levels above what was actually needed to operate healthcare.gov. Healthcare.gov. The White House said the resulting surplus is going back to the people who actually paid the full cost of their Affordable Care Act coverage rather than receiving federal premium assistance. 844-844-3388.
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19: Yes, indeed. Casual Friday. On to the blind man. Morning, blind man. What's going on?
3: Well, I'm probably going to ask the most stupidest question. What exactly is diesel? Is it coming out of the ground, or is it refined? Please explain.
19: Well, it's... You've got the oil that comes out of the ground. A standard 42-gallon barrel. It's the same oil. The refining process, you know, the way I understand it, and I'm not an expert, but refining is taking that oil that came out of the ground, and as they heat the oil at different temperatures, different products kind of, you know, I guess, rise to the top or
3: distillation.
19: Whatever.
3: Distillation.
19: Correct. That's the distillation. So a 42-gallon barrel of crude oil, typically you get like 19 or 20 gallons of regular old gasoline. They say anywhere from 11 to 13 gallons of what they call distillate. That's your diesel and your heating oil. Somewhere between like 3 and 5 gallons of jet fuel, and then there's a bunch of other stuff. I guess that's the bottom of the barrel stuff, the waxes and the asphalt and the heavy fuel, the bunker oil stuff.
3: Yeah, that sounds interesting. I knew that the refineries use distillation to get the various products. Mm-hmm. I guess another question I have is, are new refineries being built? Because I know under the Biden administration, they shut just about every refinery down. And that's why your gas was so expensive under Biden.
19: We haven't built like a new refinery in, I don't know, 40, 50 years, I think. Some of the existing refineries have expanded the capacity, the amount they can refine. But you're right. There's a whole bunch of refineries that have been shuttered. I do know there was they did announce a new refinery that's going to be going up. But I think it takes several years, obviously, to build one. So I'll have to double check when that's going to come online.
3: Now I'm thinking of all the permits that a refinery builder is going to have to go through, all the hoops and stuff that he's got to go. I'm so happy that there's going to be a gas pipeline in Alaska. I remember when the first pipeline was built, my sister sent me a song about working on the pipeline, and it was hilarious. I got mm-hmm. it somewhere in my cassette collection. But, yeah, I remember that was being built in around 1977, 78, 79, somewhere in there.
19: You know, there's people today that say, what is a cassette, let alone what is an 8-track?
3: Yeah.
19: They've grown up with, I mean, it was all CDs when they grew up. They don't even know what an album was.
3: Yeah. I was at a friend's house during Christmas one time. We're watching television. They showed a black and white clip, and my uncle's girlfriend's 8-year-old daughter said, "Mommy, when did they invent black and white TV?"
19: Right.
3: Had to explain to her it was the other way around.
19: Yeah, wow.
3: And also the expression, I'm sick and tired of Joe Smo. He's beginning to sound like a broken record. So, you know, people don't know, the younger people in particular don't know what you mean, yeah. Like he sounds like a broken record. It's repeating himself constantly.
1: All right, yeah, what's a broken record sound like? We all know. Yep.
3: Yeah. Well, anyway, Steve, you have a good weekend, and I hope to hear from Seeing Eye. I heard him yesterday, and you guys take care, and thank you for letting me on the show. I really enjoy it, and I learn an awful lot.
1: Well, blind man, I thank you for listening. Thanks for being a part of the show. I know several months ago we had talked about a new refinery, and this is going to be built and designed to refine all this shale, this sweet crude that's coming out of the U.S., that right now most of which has to be sent overseas. Our refineries weren't designed. It's called the America First Refining. The project's Brownsville, Texas. The first major greenfield refinery built in this country nearly 50 years. The port of Brownsville, Texas, built over 240 acres, being backed by India's Reliance Industries, designed, as I said, to process 100% American light shale crude rather than the heavier imported foreign crude, set to process 60 million barrels of domestic crude annually, producing low-carbon fuels, gas, diesel, and jet fuel. 60 million barrels annually. How big is that? Because we use an awful lot. News.
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9: With SRN News, I'm John Scott. More U.S. forces heading to the Middle East as President Trump issues a dire warning to Iran. Reports say a Marine Expeditionary Unit and the USS Theodore Roosevelt are heading to the region, which would bring the total number of carriers in the area now to 3. The news comes as the president says it's time for Iran to make a choice, accept a fair deal, or cease to exist. Pennsylvania reporting its 5th measles-related associated death of 2026 as the state's ongoing outbreak climbs to 943 confirmed cases. SpaceX's latest astronaut launch has just set a new space record. The rocket arrived at the ISS 7 hours and 55 minutes after it launched from Florida's Space Coast. That's the fastest any American spacecraft has reached the orbiting lab. This is SRN News.
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19: All righty, around in third, headed toward home. Real quick, I left off there. Yeah, the new refinery, they don't have a timeline on how long it's going to take to build on the quick Google search, but it says if that search was correct and it said it's going to be able to process 60 million barrels annually. I said, that's an awful low number. So I did another quick survey. How much oil does the U.S. process on a daily basis? U.S. refineries process approximately 16.5 to 18 million barrels of crude every day. That's when they're producing at like 90% process capacity. So, can't be like, yeah, well, that would be one refinery capable of producing like a four-day supply of gas and diesel for its annual capability. That's, I guess it's a start. Quick breakdown. U.S. refineries need about 16.5 million barrels per day to maintain regular operations. We produce a record high amount, about 13.4 to 13.8 million barrels per day. That's what we're sucking out of the ground. But refiners still rely on imports, primarily the heavier crude from countries like Canada and Mexico, to balance operations and optimize production for the gas and diesel. So this, this whole premise of being energy independent, if we didn't get anything from anybody else, no, we wouldn't have enough. When you go to the total consumption category, total U.S. petroleum and product consumption is about 20.6 million barrels per day. That's refined fuels. Then you've got your biofuels and your natural gas plant liquids.
1: You know, going from, you know, so we're producing 13.4 to 13.8, pulling that's crude oil out of the ground. I'd have to look into the numbers just because we make a lot of the ethanol, right? That we're blending that. I don't know, maybe they say with the blending of the ethanol and the soy and the other products, the biofuels, maybe we are producing close to that consumption number, 20.6 million barrels per day. It gets kind of deep, doesn't it? Hey, let me jump over to Jay, I believe it is.

0: is the only one left in California with an active refinery, them and Exxon down in Torrance, California. And they don't do it by you know, dictate so they can deny it when they're asked questions. They deny and lie all the time, as you're aware. But they overtax them and they overregulate them, and that's what put them out of business. So 60 million barrels a day is, hold on a second, in the area about 300 billion gallons of gas. And that's, you're right, it might be a small number on the national scale, but I just think it's great that we're building new refineries and we're building new steel plants and steel manufacturing and car operations. I think all this value added that President Trump has brought into this country, trillions of dollars worth over the next decade, and it's gone underreported and under notice by the left and their leftist media arms. And it's good that to espouse this is that, you know, I'm not always a fan. I love President Trump, but I'm always not a fan of the things that come out of his mouth that are unnecessary. However, I am very much a fan of his policy, of his direction, of his pro-business, pro-production, pro-strength, pro-military, pro-law enforcement approach. I absolutely love that. He's one of the greatest, if not the greatest president we've ever had in that regard, that he's put this country in the number one spot on the planet. So that's kind of where I'm at on the refinery. And I want to comment on the Clancy trial, too, if that's okay.
1: Yeah, lay it on us.
0: All right. She's guilty. She's guilty as hell. And even her own attorney admitted she did this. And now he's getting up and lying about his own words that will be used against him in the next trial. And I praise the juror that went up. I wish he was on the circuits being interviewed more. But, you know, the left doesn't want to talk to him. He's the one guy that had the guts to stand up to 11 people. And I've served on two juries in my life, and I was that guy on the last trial I had. And I admire him because I caved. I was the holdout foreman of a murder trial in Texas, and I was shocked on the first vote when there were 11 voted for guilty, and I was absolutely not convinced he's guilty. I thought there was a chance he could have done it, but I wasn't convinced beyond a reasonable doubt. And I'm embarrassed to say I folded to the 11 because the pressure of that. I mean, he may have been guilty, but I needed more evidence. We had a judge that withheld evidence that was presented in trial from us in the jury room. Specifically, that's when I was the foreman, specifically wrote that in request. We didn't get, you know, items X, Y, and Z by number. 67 pieces of evidence, and we got about 30 of them.
1: Wow.
0: And I have called Project Innocence and his defense attorneys to tell him I caved under that. It's a lot of pressure when you're the one of 11.
1: Yep.
0: It's tough. So I admire this man. He's a model juror, he's done nothing wrong and everything right. He held to his conviction, and thank God we'll have another chance to put this woman away. It's too bad they don't have the death penalty in Massachusetts because she absolutely deserves it. Look at the satanic, horrible things she did to her own children. She's not fit to be a human amongst us. So, all right, I'll let you go with
1: that. Hey, Jay,
0: I really do enjoy this show.
1: Got your number here. We're going to get you a first-time caller code. I got you and I think the tree climber earlier this week, $60 voucher for Hot Shot Secret. You mentioned Texas, so are you catching one of our affiliates there in Texas? The Answer, or where?
0: 9:30 a.m. The Answer, I believe.
1: San Antonio.
0: Does that sound right?
1: 9:30. The
0: Answer.
1: That is it. Yes,
0: yeah, they're great. Great station. Yep, absolutely wonderful. I love 9:30 a.m.
1: Thank you so much.
0: And you start my day off with it, so I really do appreciate getting to talk to you.
1: All right.
0: Where are you?
1: I'm based out of Cincinnati, Ohio, the secret bunker here, Cincinnati, Ohio, the Hot Shot Secret Corporate Headquarters up just to the northeast of Columbus, Ohio, Mount Gilead, as it's known. Yeah, buddy, he mentioned Texas, so yeah. I did get my affiliate list from Ryan earlier this week. I said, give me an updated number. I know because we've been adding folks around the country. Yeah, top in the list there, 9:30 a.m., The Answer, San Antone. We have our 1070 a.m. and 103.5, The Answer, there in the Houston, Texas market. Let's see, Lubbock, Texas, KTTU, 92.3. Good to have you with us. Of course, we've been on the Talk of Delmarva for some time.

0: there. You got 92.7, 98.5, WUSX 98.5. Those are Seaford, Delaware, the Delmarva Peninsula, so, and a number of others. Portland, Oregon, Salt Lake City, Denver, Colorado. How about our friends in Youngstown, Ohio? Good to have you with us on a casual Friday. All right, let's jump over to, let's see, I believe that is Vic. Hello, Vic.
1: Hello. I quit trying to send you stuff there yesterday and today because I don't know what was going on, but I don't know. Did you get any of that information about the Sikhs that I tried to send to you there?
0: I did. And I did indeed. Yes. You said that looks like apparently they've scrubbed a lot of the news items off the web or something as of late.
1: Right.
0: Hard to find stuff now.
1: Right. Yeah. With all the lawsuits going on. But I was trying to show you that they have something called Little India. And that's all the Indians that are in other countries now. And it's a whole network. And they have their own newspaper and magazine and everything else. And they had a thing that described how many of them came to the United States and got involved in the trucking industry. And then they went on to have all their own truck stops. And they had one, I think they said now they have one every, within every 8 hours of driving time, so they can go coast to coast now and just have to stop at their own truck stops. And I didn't realize that the big feud there that came up in Greenwood, that was 8 years ago in 2018. But what it boiled down to was there was one temple there that there was people that they were mad because they were rich and they started attending there because somehow they divvy up the pot there through their temples. And there was even some gang activity there, but they said that most of it all centered around trucking and everything. And I know I had two neighbors that were involved with the trucking and both of them have moved on. And the ones had a house set. It hasn't been sold as far as I know. Had that for sale for a long time, and now it's just sitting there. So I don't know what's ever going to come with that. But anyway, that was what that was all about here. And I guess they might have had some other feuds. And then the other thing, I was going to send you the Indiana. There's a whole book in Indiana. Everybody's talking about Indiana roads, and there's a whole book that they have the basically road construction handbook for the state of Indiana. Gets into all the soil types and everything else, but there was one chapter I tried to send you today, but it didn't go through. But in Indiana, if you don't take that pop-up thing off your computer, it used to be hard to get into any of the state, anything involved with the state. Mm-hmm. Basically, you had to shut down the pop-up thing. If you want, even when I used to have to sign on to that, all for your health certificate, whether I was interstate or intrastate and all that, I had to take all that off and, numerous things that went with that. But the other thing too that you were mentioning about the fuels, my big thing was always, I was always on the conservation side of that. And we have wasted so much energy in this country. It is absolutely surprising. You drive past an oil field at night, they're burning off all that flare gas, which they have to relieve the pressure on the oil well. But that is so much wasted fuel. It's ridiculous. And I don't know why the oil companies don't want to do that. I have no idea. But I've often heard people say, well, you can't do that. Well, when I first started with the Soil Conservation Service, there's a little town over there in Illinois called Oilfield, Illinois, and that's where H.L. Hunt got his start. And the guy that, one of the farmers there, I forget what it was, I was talking to him one day when I was still in training, And I said something about those pipes or something or whatever. And the district conservation says he hasn't bought fuel for anything. He heats the whole house and everything off of that flare gas. So, I mean, not everybody, you know, has an oil well on their farm or anything like that. But it was amazing. And yet they keep trying to tell this story about the flare gas. And you talk about the environment stuff. I think in a Permian Basin, I don't have the right figures right now, but when they decided to start using the flare gas because of all the basic ones they just burning out in the field there, it was polluting the air too much. So they had to start doing something with that flare gas. And I forget how many BTUs that it was creating, but it was quite a bit. So we waste so much fuel in this country. You were talking about the refineries and all this other stuff. It's just amazing. And Jay there, when he was talking about how they just literally tax those energy plants out of the distance. And, you know, Obama's the one that kind of started that with the coal, you know, well, you might as well cut down your coal generation plant, because if you build it, you'll go broke and all that type of stuff. And it just kind of went on from there. And that's like, you know, all those gas caps you have on the cars, right, and everything else. They keep talking about, you know, they want to shut down the fumes. And I really don't know how much good that does, because because I believe it was part of Rockefeller's operation, Sakona Mobile, that the regular gasoline, before they added tetraethyl lead to it, it wasn't a very efficient fuel source. And those of us that grew up on a farm back whenever I was on the farm, we remember those old farm all John Deere and Ford tractors that they would actually run on kerosene a lot. They get them started on gasoline, get the engine warmed up, and then go. So you had another switch, you go to kerosene, and then after a while, when it was really getting warm, then they would switch and add a little bit of water into it. And yes, those old engines were designed, the carburetors were designed that they run on water.
0: I'm not that old, but I do remember pulling into the station and, did you want leaded or unleaded? And yeah, early in the days, it's like, well, what is unleaded? And everything, when I was really a kid, was leaded. Unleaded was the new thing at the time. How about Donald Trump this past evening? I've come across a report where he's out there kind of, everybody's on the campaign trail. He's holding rallies and trying to support the Republican nominees around the country. He made a stop at the Peterbilt plant there in Denton, Texas. The weather moved in, and it shut down the flight and the helicopters into Durant. Yeah, the staff floated the idea of, you know, scrapping. Durant is in Oklahoma, by the way. He was Denton, Texas, supposed to go from Texas, make the jump up there to Durant in Oklahoma for a rally there. He said, no, I'm not canceling. He said, how fast can the car go? He's talking about the Beast, his limo. They said, well, close to 100. Supposedly, he says, get in the car. We're going to Oklahoma. The motorcade rolled north through the rain. Reuters White House correspondent Bo Erickson was riding in the press van. Reported it hit 98 miles per hour. The pool report backed him up. So his statement that we're going faster than ever. On Truth Social, Trump actually sent a message to the crowd to stay tuned. The planes couldn't land. So we're driving. The Beast is going faster than it ever has. Ultimately, he pulls into the Choctaw Event Center just after 7 p.m., took the stage about 7:51. That's close to 2 hours past what was the scheduled start time for that event, but the supporters waited. Yes, they waited in the rain. He used the evening to push the Republican ticket, including Ken Paxton in Texas and the Republican race for Oklahoma governor, and to brag on the factory he had just left, where he said tariffs were adding jobs and a third shift there at the Peterbilt. Most politicians, they say, would have said, they would have waved this off. They said, okay, weather shut us down, we'll fly home. Not Donald Trump. He said, people are waiting for me. We're going to Oklahoma. He treated a grounded aircraft and a wet highway like a scheduling problem rather than an excuse. The press van, they confirm, hit 98. So it really happened. The message here, I'm looking from the real Donald Trump that he had shared. What was that, about 6:40 p.m. last evening? He said, to the great people of Oklahoma, stay tuned. I'll be there soon. There was a major weather delay. The planes and the helicopters were not able to land. So we're driving up from Texas. They wanted me to postpone the event, and I said, in all bold capital print, no way, I'm going to Oklahoma. Then he said, the beast is going faster than it's ever gone before. It won't be long. I love you. I love you all. See you in a little while. President Donald J. Trump. How about that? Yeah, that's pretty cool, though. I don't know. I mean, so you've got the law enforcement escort. Is somebody going to try to pull over the presidential limo? You're exceeding the speed by 30 miles per hour. What do you say? In the rain? Okay. But he wanted to get there. Real quick here, the Love's Travel Stops, the truck stop chain. It started yesterday, October 1. They got the new policy for drink refills. Love's will make the following changes to the refill policy starting again this past day. The complimentary drink refill program for professional drivers will move to a monthly credit-based model. Under the enhanced program, drivers will earn more points, giving you the flexibility to use those points on fountain or cooler beverages or redeem points on other rewards, depending on what matters most to you. Love's representative added to the context with the change October 1. Again, members will earn more points overall and have more flexibility to redeem those points on what matters most to them. They'll also still receive free drink refill credits every month based on their rewards tier. Those refill credits will be valid through the end of each month. And I've also wanted to mention that Love's has no plans to charge for parking. Parking remains free to customers. That's been a point of contention for many drivers around the country, with more and more having the reserved parking, the paid parking. Love's operating in some 681 locations around the country now. All right, just got your email. Shout out Truck and Phil, Semper Fi, casual Friday, 63 with a high 70. Rain through this morning in Fort Wayne, high of only 64, Newego, Michigan. All right, thanks for checking in there. Have a great weekend, Truck and Phil, when you get to it. We close out a casual Friday. Thanks so much for spending some time with us. Safe travels over your weekend. We'll be back here at the midnight hour Sunday night to kick off a new week. Monday, the Steve Summers over.
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9: News this hour from Town Hall. I'm John Scott. President Trump stopping in 3 states in 2 days as the midterms draw closer. In Denton, Texas, Thursday, the president toured the Peterbilt Motors facility. He was also in rural Durant, Oklahoma for a rally. On Friday, the president will be in Mobile, Alabama. Next week, he's in upstate New York to give the Republican running for governor a much-needed boost in the polls in a very blue state. Vice President Vance says it's time to believe in the GOP while also discussing a wide range of topics in an interview Thursday. Correspondent Mark Mayfield has that story.
10: Vance spoke with Fox News.
11: This is not the time to sort of gripe about all the little things. There are obviously, I think every single person who voted for us in 2024 could find something where they wish maybe congressional Republicans had gone further.
10: In the interview, Vance said that with the midterms approaching, Republicans need 2 more years to get more great results. He went on to talk about several key issues, saying that immigration was his most important issue and blamed former President Biden for putting the country in an atrocious hole. I'm Mark Mayfield.
9: The SpaceX Crew 13 has boarded the International Space Station. Scott Carr with the update.
12: 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Go Falcon, go Dragon, and go Crew 13.
13: The Crew 13 mission lifted off from Cape Canaveral Space Force Station Thursday morning. Hours later, the Space Dragon spacecraft docked with the ISS. Commander Jessica Watkins says the crew's embracing the 13 in the name.
14: We are really leaning into the legacy that was left by Apollo 13. And some may see that as bad luck, but for us, we actually see it as an amazing testament to their resilience, to their ability to adapt.
13: The 2 NASA and 1 Canadian astronauts and 1 Russian cosmonaut are set for a 6-month stay on the station. I'm Scott Carr.
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18: The future of a permanent daylight saving time bill is uncertain as the Senate adjourns ahead of November's midterm elections.
19: The House passed the Sunshine Protection Act over the summer, and President Trump has supported the bill. But with experts discussing the negatives to permanent daylight saving time, the legislation now sits in the Senate, which isn't scheduled to return to the Capitol until the week of November 9th. Senate Majority Leader John Thune also previously cast doubt on the Sunshine Protection Act's ability to reach the required 60-vote threshold needed to pass. I'm at Mattinson.
18: The NTSB says the Amazon cargo jet that crashed while landing at Miami International Airport was flying too high and too fast as it crossed the runway threshold. That's according to its preliminary report. The Boeing 767 then ran off the runway and crashed, killing five people in a cargo van on September 6th. News and analysis at townhall.com. A New Jersey couple reflecting on their wedding after a last-minute venue change because of the nor'easter.
20: Francisco and Grace Weiser-Vasquez had planned to hold their wedding outdoors at a golf country club last Saturday, but things went downhill fast with the weather as strong winds and heavy rain moved in from the nor'easter.
21: The tent company said, "We're not delivering your tent." And there was people canoeing, like,
22: in front of the house.
21: In front of the house. And the water was up to his door of the car. I was tired of fighting Mother Nature. I just was like, you win.
20: Grace says the place where she worked, the Lifetime Gym in Red Bank, stepped up and offered her a space. Her manager and co-workers all helped with setting up the wedding. In New Jersey, I'm Scott Pringle.
18: Kroger employees getting a new look with new uniforms. Workers will be wearing T-shirts or polos. Managers will have button-down shirts or quarter-zip jackets. The outfits come in blue, red, or black, depending on the store division. More on these stories at townhall.com.
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26: And welcome in, ladies and gentlemen. 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All brought to you by the NRA. Greg in Dallas, Texas, we have software updates being done. I guess that started yesterday, and I was unaware of that. So live stream is cut off for today, but we're recording the program, so we'll get some clips for you and all that fun stuff out there. So, Greg, you can just tell people where to participate in the chat, and we'll get started today because I have a few really interesting things where I want to go with everybody today.
0: Yeah, sure. Places, well, actually not places. You can download the Telegram app. Yep, right. download the Telegram app, create your profile, and search for Armed America Radio Conversations.
26: Yeah, that'll do it. Let's go to Tennessee first.
0: Ooh, yeah. That's an interesting story.
26: Okay. So this is just creepy to me. Really creepy to me. Guys, did you see the Tennessee death row inmate? Woman. First woman being put to death in the state of Tennessee since like 1820 or something like that. I think it might even be earlier than that.
0: And I'm sure there were plenty of candidates.
26: Yeah, probably. But this is the first one. And she sought a stay from the Supreme Court yesterday. Supreme Court, of course, the liberals voted to grant the stay, but they were overruled. Overruled. Go back to the My Cousin Vinny thing. That was a wonderful argument. Cogent, very somewhat overruled. They were overruled. Her name is Krista Pike. She's the lone woman on Tennessee's death row. And the Supreme Court said, nope, no stay. Put her to death. She murdered a fellow teenager, schoolmate, years ago. I think she's 50 years old. I have to go look into this a little bit. I think she was 50 or 51 years old. She was a Satanist. You know what that means, right?
0: Yeah.
26: She's a devil worshiper.
0: Something worshiper.
26: So, he was a devil worshiper. It said, she actually carved satanic stuff into her victim. I mean, it was a mess. It was a mess. Guys, how evil is evil? When we talk about evil being real, if you don't want to hear this part of what she did, you might want to turn your dial for a second or mute. But I think it's important to the story. Evil is real, ladies and gentlemen. It exists. It walks out there. It might be behind you in line at a grocery store, at a bank. It might be parked next to you. It could be pumping gas across the lane from you. It could be work. It could be anywhere you are. Evil is very real. And listeners to this show for many know that because there just are evil people. It is real. And this woman is one of them. She actually took a piece of the victim's skull to school the next day and bloody clothes to show off for breakfast at school the next day after murdering this kid. Horrible. Just flat out evil. So she hit the death chamber last night, Greg, in Tennessee.
0: She did.
26: And when asked if she had any final words, she said she was at peace. And off they go with the execution, which is lethal injection in Tennessee. She remained alive after the second dose failed. She laid there sleeping. In fact, after the first dose, she lifted up her head and said, "Is my arm supposed to feel this way?"
0: Hmm.
26: And then fell asleep. Was snoring, they gave a second dose, and they couldn't kill her with a second dose of the lethal injection drugs. So they put her in a put her in an ambulance and carted her off to the hospital. I have no idea what state she's in now, and I don't know what happens. What happens next?
0: Firing squad?
26: Well, I don't think they have a firing squad in Tennessee. I'd go to that. Well, I don't know. They wouldn't say. So I don't know what happens next. What do you do in a situation like that? How do you survive? But when you just think about how bizarre the story is, how evil this person is, she's getting a dose of lethal injection drug, sits up and says, "My arm's supposed to feel this way?" No, actually it's not. You're supposed to be dead. So that round two, she was snoring on the gurney. They drew the curtains, kicked everybody out, and I don't know, can you imagine that conversation? What do we do now? She won't die. She was taken to hospital by ambulance for treatment. I don't know what you do. I've never seen anything like that.
0: I think maybe if I was warden, and this is a very big if I was, we play Eeny, Miny, Mo with a few deputies, roll her out back, and lean her up against the wall and call it a day. Let the lucky deputy pull the trigger and we're done.
26: I mean, if they have firing squad, I don't know that Tennessee does. I don't think they do. Utah does. There's another state east that does as well.
0: I mean, do they have
26: I believe it's one of the Carolinas.
0: Officially have a firing squad in order to put her to death?
1: Yeah, they do. Yeah, they have to have an official. It has to be a legislative method of execution. And in states where they are, they have a choice whether it can be an electric chair, electrocution, of course, lethal injection, or firing squad. Utah has it. I believe one of the Carolinas does as well, too, as of recently.
0: Yeah.
1: But I don't know what do you do? Now, clearly, this would make the case. I don't think that would be the case with a firing squad, although who knows with this woman, you know? Is she going to get shot and go, was that just my chest supposed to feel that way? You know, I don't know. The whole story is bizarre. I don't know. Have you ever seen anything like that? I mean, we've heard stories of people where electrocution didn't work, you know, and all this kind of stuff.
0: Five states with the firing squad.
1: Okay, do you go back for round two, or I guess in this case round three, tomorrow? But they took her to the hospital to do what? Kill her in the hospital because she was under a signed death warrant. They were in the process of putting her to death. Then they take her there to save her life so they can put her to death again? I don't know how this works. Somebody explain this to me.
0: They could put her on a ventilator and give her a shot of remdesivir, and that'd probably do it.
1: I mean, I don't know. I thought that was just very bizarre. And the story's kind of aloof. It doesn't really say what happens next. Tennessee Department of Corrections said it followed every step of the state's lawful established execution protocol approved by the AG's office. It says she was strapped to a gurney when the curtains at the execution chamber were raised at 7:27 p.m. local time. In what were expected to be her final words, Pike said she was, at peace. But I'll quote from the Fox News piece. But the execution did not proceed as expected. Pike remained awake at one point, raised her head, asking prison officials whether her arm was supposed to feel that way. At 8:26 p.m., this is an hour later, witnesses said the executioners had, quote, injected both syringes of lethal injection chemicals, and Pike is still alive and snoring. And her attorney said in an emergency court filing that she has, quote, has not lost consciousness and still has a heartbeat, arguing that the attempted execution was causing unnecessary agony. Now, when I'm snoring, I don't know that I'm in agony. Of course, I don't have lethal injection medication in my arm either.
0: You know,
1: but it. Go ahead.
0: I while you were speaking a few minutes ago, I pulled up what she did, and reading the details of the murder she committed. Who really cares if she suffers?
1: Yeah, I'm with you on that. It's horrible. I read that was just a part of the evilness, not let alone carving satanic messages. I mean, this sick individual.
0: Tortures, fatal injuries. I mean, she even kept souvenirs.
1: Yeah. Evil, ladies and gentlemen. So here we go. At 8:53 p.m., media witnesses were escorted from the area after Pike could still be heard snoring behind the closed curtain. 8:53. This started at 7:27. The state's protocol, according to Fox, calls for a secondary set of drug syringes to be administered, quote, if the inmate is not deceased after the first set. The protocol does not specify what should happen if the inmate remains alive after the second set. Well, there you go. Because you're not supposed to be alive after the second set. You're not supposed to be alive after the first set. So either evil doesn't want to die here and is being watched over by other evil, or somebody screwed up the medication in the plungers.
0: Maybe it was long stored and had reduced capability just to shelf life.
1: Who knows? I mean, we could second guess this all day, right?
0: Oh, absolutely.
1: I mean, who knows? It could be a number of things. I don't know. I thought that was outrageously weird. I don't think I've ever seen anything like that.
0: It's first I've heard of.
1: In an injection execution, anyway. Now, I could be wrong. But I would think that something like that would make news. So I figured we'd just start the day with that because it's evil is real, ladies and gentlemen. It really is real. It's out there. And this evil has survived what I guess we can call two attempts at lethal injection execution, and then was taken to the hospital for what? I mean, maybe to execute her again or to keep her alive for another execution attempt? We'll be back right after the break.
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4: 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Welcome back to the show.
1: Yeah, welcome back to the show. Blackoutcoffee.com. I had coffee this morning. First thing I did this morning. Greg knows what time I made coffee this morning, too. How many cups you think I had today of Blackout Coffee today, Greg?
0: I'm gonna lean on three today.
1: Three is it. Man. Yeah.
0: How am I doing this?
1: I don't know how you're doing this, but you've been right on the money.
0: Predominantly.
1: In fact, if you know, prior to the last 2 days when we haven't had video, but I'll hold my fingers up and show the viewers, and you've hit it every time. Guys, that's not fake. He doesn't know. We don't talk about this during the breaks. It's not like I call him during the day and say, "Hey, Greg, you busy? Yeah, how many cups of coffee you think I had today?" That doesn't happen. It's a marketing thing, right? It's a great sponsor, And it just works because I drink it every single day. But I do have two more bags. In fact, they might be out there delivered today. If not now, they will be soon enough. And I'm going to probably need one or two of those because I'm going to go to the Braves game tonight with my son. It was his 22nd birthday yesterday. And the Braves got their final third game for the wild card here at home tonight. So we're going to go hang out and see what happens there. Going to be a late night. I should probably get home by about the same time I got up this morning. So that's a 24-hour day. BlackoutCoffee.com is there to save the day. 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So this story with this evil monster is bizarre, to say the least. I guess because I'm kind of hooked on the story now, we'll just kind of follow it and see what happens, you know?
8: Yeah, sure.
1: I think it's worthy of discussion anyway. All right, round two of what I wanted to talk with you about today, ladies and gentlemen. So I mentioned yesterday was my son's birthday, and I think I mentioned yesterday I was going to the Juicy Crab for dinner.
8: Yep.
1: Yeah, that's up in Kennesaw, okay? About 11, 12 miles from me. Kennesaw, 1987. Kennesaw passes a city ordinance that all homes must have a loaded operable firearm in it. Remember that?
8: Yeah.
1: It made all kinds of crazy national news. It was a response, I believe it was to Oak Park, Illinois' ban on all homes having guns in it. Kennesaw, Georgia said, we ain't have none of that. We're going to pass our law so every home here got to have a gun in it. And did. And the reason Kennesaw did that was to answer that Illinois commie nonsense and unconstitutional commie nonsense, to say the least. But they had had a spate of crime. A lot of Atlanta gangs coming up from Atlanta. They had a lot of home invasions back in the day. 87, if you call that back in the day. I guess it depends on how old you are, right? It'd be back in the day for you. Well, you were 18 in 1995. We're dating you there.
8: Yeah.
1: But it's still back in the day. And crime fell 87%, coincidentally, 1987, 87. And it has remained, from what I understand, every estimate that I've seen, it has remained at those low levels since. Now, the ordinance doesn't carry the weight of law, okay? You can't be arrested if you choose not to have a gun in your home. It was more, hey, Oak Park, take this, right? You unconstitutional Illinois commies, not going to happen. Down here in Georgia, we value our gun rights. So what does all that have to do with going to the Juicy Crab? Well, I'll tell you what gun. I chose to carry my Smith & Wesson 686 357 revolver, full size, last night, which is a gun I love to carry. I just don't carry it that often. And I looked in the safe last night. I went, ooh, that's going to ride on my hip today. Even my son said, why are you carrying that? I said, because it's cool. Make my day. Well, my son's carrying as well. So we get to the Juicy Crab last night, right on the door, no firearms allowed. He looked at me, I looked at him, we laughed and walked in the door and had dinner. I said, you still want to go in here? He goes, yeah, I'm coming in here for a reason. I said, good enough, because it was his choice. So we decided to go in. That's a sign you don't see often around here, Greg. In fact, it's rare. You do from time to time, like I said, Chuck E. Cheese, K. Jewelers, Jared's. You know, they have, the jewelry stores, a couple of them have a couple of those signs. Costco, I've never seen a sign at Costco until just about 2 or 3 months ago when I put it up on a quick YouTube video. Because I had never seen the sign before. Maybe I walked past it a million times and didn't see it. But I go in Costco. You know, Media Matters wrote me up on that, if you recall, a number of years ago. About how I was laughing about violating Georgia state law by walking past it. It's not a violation of the state law, ladies and gentlemen. I want to make that clear now. In the state of Georgia, I can walk past that sign. I have to leave if someone sees my firearm and says, hey, we don't allow guns in the building, we have to ask you to leave. Then, if I refuse, then it's a violation of the law. So let me make that clear. Now, I always talk about this argument with Arizona. Arizona, those signs carry the weight of law. You are breaking the law if you walk past those signs in the great state of Arizona. So I make that argument all the time. Is Arizona as gun-friendly as everybody says it is? Because everywhere I go, we rarely see those signs here. Rarely. Go out to Scottsdale, try to go out to dinner. Virtually every restaurant's got a no-gun sign there. They're everywhere. No, a lot don't, but a lot do. And you have a decision to make. Go put it back in the car. I'm going to tie that to the next story that we're going to be talking about as well, because it all ties together.
26: Also, this from Kennesaw, Georgia, which happens to fit the puzzle piece for today. But yeah, when you go in and you, if you make a decision in Arizona to walk past that sign, you are in fact violating the law. And then there's the nuance where you can go into an establishment if you have a Arizona permit, but you, and I think you can drink or whatever it is, and then if you don't have the permit, it's convoluted. So I make this argument all the time. Is it as gun-friendly as everybody says it is? When we don't have those problems here. I mean, you answer that question for me, Greg. Is it?
0: You would think.
26: How gun-friendly if everywhere you go says no guns allowed, no guns allowed?
0: You know, it's one of those things of we've got store owners and business owners that seem to have a mindset that firearms are not allowed in their business. And we have the same problem here in Texas. I walk by no firearms allowed sign every day when I come to work. But we're
26: that's the 30-06 sign that they have down there
0: in 07,
26: which is the statute code.
0: Yep, we are we're a constitutional carry state, but yeah, not in this building.
26: Well, here's the deal. Private property owner, they have every right to do that if they want to. I'm not going to make the comparisons about Hawaii, because the vampire law in Hawaii, yeah, that was just overturned in the Wolford decision is not the same.
0: Apples and oranges.
26: Yeah, and I guess because I brought it up, let me make that distinction. I think I should do that. Is in the state of Hawaii, it was presumed you had no right to enter any establishment privately owned unless they expressly said you could. Now, here it's opposite. In most places, it's opposite. If the private property owner doesn't want a gun, they can put a sign up that says no guns allowed. If they don't, it is presumed that you can go in, unlike Hawaii. That was overturned by the Wolford decision. So that's a good thing. But we do not see those signs here frequently at all. And it was kind of funny when my son and I looked at that, because I had never been to the restaurant before. It was quite good, by the way. But that's the first time I'd seen that there, and I just glanced at it. He looked at me. We kind of smiled, walked in, and had dinner. Safest juicy crab I've ever been in. And others who might not know that, but were also very safe. I find it hard to believe in the state of Georgia that my son and I were the only two carrying a firearm. Will I go back? I can hear people asking that now because that sign is there. Probably not, because I can go to the Crab Shack about a block away and not have to contend with that sign. And frankly, I think the food's better. Anyway, when we come back to Kennesaw, completely different story that fits perfect with what we're just talking about. I'll explain when we come back. Don't go away. You don't want to miss it. Hi, guys.
18: With SRN News, I'm John Scott. The threat of flooding continues in both Texas and across the Corn Belt, driven by the remnants of Hurricane Polo. The Weather Prediction Center includes swaths of Texas and southern Oklahoma in a moderate risk of flash flooding and excessive rainfall. The fly-to-by captain, who was stabbed by his co-pilot in the cockpit, being called a hero. Israeli officials say Captain Smit Machar, recovering in a hospital after his co-pilot reportedly stabbed him during a flight to Israel in an attempt to crash the jet carrying 174 people. The injured captain was able to let passengers into the cockpit, who subdued the attacker and helped him to land that plane. The Browns and Steelers kicking off week 4 of the NFL with a bang as Cleveland topped Pittsburgh 27-24 on Thursday Night Football. This is SRN News.
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1: Yeah, welcome back to the show indeed. 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It's inexpensive. It protects your privacy. And in today's day and age, anytime you can protect your privacy, you should probably take the chance and opportunity to do that, Greg. Wouldn't you agree?
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1: I mean, good heavens.
0: There's a couple of good sponsors out there we got to talk to about privacy.
1: Oh yeah, a bunch of them. 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And don't forget, while we're at it, Allegiance Gold, AllegianceGold.com. I haven't looked at the markets today. Silver was at about 61 an ounce yesterday. I started buying that stuff at about $11 an ounce. So it's gone up in value. I think the highest it hit that I can recall is about 111 or 112, just a few months back. So there's still a lot of room there to go, ladies and gentlemen. And you can get it all, gold, silver, investments, hedge against your other investments, right smack at AllegianceGold.com/AAR. 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More about the rest of our partners coming up after the next break. So there's a story that kind of dovetails, real, it doesn't kind of, it really dovetails well with the experience that I had last night. And it was unexpected because I didn't see this story until this morning. And I went, well, thank you for handing me free content. Sometimes that works, Greg in Dallas, Texas, at the mothership with all the bells and whistles and cool lights and buzzers and stuff going on there. Sometimes it just fits. I saw a Facebook post today. Early this morning, Kennesaw Police Department post. And the post was 5 days ago. I saw it in my feed today. My personal feed, not the Armed American Radio feed. It says, we're going to make this brief. Your car is not a gun safe. Don't store a firearm in your car. And they have a photograph of an open glove box with a Glock in it. And a big red X over that. To which I responded within seconds. I'll keep my guns wherever I want. Until I can carry everywhere I go, you need only blame unconstitutional restrictions on where I can carry for people leaving it in their vehicles. Oh, and there's this. It's also illegal to break into cars. There's that. Yeah, I think I'll pass on your recommendation. But thanks for giving me content for the National Armed American Radio Show today. Tune in at 4 p.m. for my on-air assessment of this post. It'll be fun. Here we go. Now, I saw the sign in Kennesaw last night when I was at a restaurant. And here I see this post. So this had to be the universe working, Greg. It just had to be. Because the post was 5 days old, and I see it this morning. It's like, here.

0: NRA sticker or a GOA sticker or even an SAF sticker on their vehicle or a USCCA sticker, whatever it may be. Because that would signal to a potential thief what? Oh, there's probably a gun in this vehicle, right?
1: Yep.
0: So that's a debatable topic and a fun topic. Maybe we'll talk about it. We have before, but it is kind of a fun topic. You can go either way with that. Why? Well, because it's illegal to break into cars, regardless of what the sticker says. Again, there's that. It is if you have a gun vault safe in it, Michael Davis says. J-Dub says, but what if I have a gun safe in the car? Zach Chan says, if we dealt with criminals properly, we wouldn't have to worry about it. Guys, I'm not skipping here. I'm just going right down the line in the comments. If you want to see it for yourself, Kennesaw Police Department post on Facebook. Go look it up. It's right there. Post was 5 days ago. You scroll down, you'll find it. Search it in Facebook. It'll pop up for you. If we dealt with criminals properly, we wouldn't have to worry about it at all. Rich Scotto says, don't store anything of value in your car. Durr. Now, that's arguable too, right? You don't want to put your purse on the front seat, ladies. Guys, you don't want to leave your wallet on the front. But wait a minute, it is illegal to break into a car, isn't it? How many times have we had this conversation? Pull up to a convenience store, your car's running, you left the keys in it. You ran in for a slab of peanuts, a sleeve of peanuts, or a Red Bull. Come back out, somebody's driving off with your car. Somebody's going to say to you, because it's victim blaming, you stupid idiot, you left your car running with the keys in it? Okay, so let's make this argument. Because the keys are in it and the car's running, it's okay to steal it? So let's say the guy gets caught a couple miles down the road in today's day and age because of a flock camera that didn't happen back in the day. And you found the car in a chop shop or somewhere else in a mall parking lot all beat to crap. Now let's say they use a flock camera and they catch the guy. Is the charge any less because you left your keys in the car running? Yeah, you're being charged with, well, not theft of a motor vehicle, but taking it when it was running. It's a misdemeanor because the idiot owner left it running. No, it's still a felony Grand Theft Auto because it's illegal to take the car. Now, Jared Chambers says, Ewan Omar says, all you have to do is lock it in the glove box, silly. Love that response. Right? All you have to do is lock it in the glove box, silly.
1: Yeah.
0: Okay. Yeah. That's pretty straight up. Because the picture is an open glove box with a gun in it. Without saying how I handle this particular problem, I wonder if he's going to tell us how he handles the particular problem with that disclaimer. If you could never store your firearm in your car, you'd have to leave it at home. What if you're going into a federal facility, post office, or a school? Well, I would recommend you become a member of the CCRKBA or Second Amendment Foundation. Then you can carry in a post office. There's that, Jared, okay, in case you didn't know that. And that's to say nothing of private places that ask you not to bring in firearms. If you follow the law to the letter, it'd mean avoiding a lot of places, leaving your gun at home, or leaving it in the car. Because Jared's right about this. That's the big argument that's been made for years and years and years. Why do you think governors like Hochul and governors like, up in Washington State, and Gavin Newsom, as Trump calls him in California, and Pritzker and Waltz and the rest of them, want everything to be off limits? Because if it's off limits and you can't carry anywhere, well, the only place you can carry is in your car. And now you do have to risk theft. People break into cars. There's no question about that. Lots of guns are stolen out of vehicles. Whose fault is that? That's Pritzker's fault. Why should I have to remain unarmed because where I'm going, they say, no, you can't go in there. So I don't have a right to defend myself from point A to point B? You're forcing me to leave it in the car with your unconstitutional edicts. So it's always an interesting conversation. No, take your gun with you, ladies and gentlemen. Just be smart about it. Hey, you know what? All you have to do is lock it in the glove box, silly. We'll be back on Armed American Radio's Daily Defense. One more segment to go, one more story. We're going to take you to American Samoa. Yep, we'll be back. Don't go away.

0: Hi, guys. It's Mark. Look, I think you'll agree with me that as gun owners, we need to have each other's backs. That's regardless of what state we call home. Here at AAR, we discuss it every day, and we're heard in every state. Right now, Virginians desperately need our help. That means me, and that means you. You've heard the old saying, there's power in numbers, and helping in Virginia is as simple as joining Virginia Citizens Defense League. I'm a member, and I don't live in Virginia. 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
5: Yeah, welcome back, guys. 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Nothing else. Don't call them with divorce info, estate planning, any civil suit. No. Only if you have to use any tool, not just a firearm. Of course, we focus here on Armed American Radio on the firearm, but it could be anything. If you have to pick up a brick, a piece of concrete that's laying next to you to defend your life, they will defend you in court, and it is only $37 a month. Guys, it is just the biggest no-brainer that's, I think, ever been offered on this program. if you carry a firearm, carry that lawyer, that self-defense attorney, an entire team of them, because if you have to go to court, you will have up to four lawyers sitting at your defense table with you. And believe me, you're going to want it. And it's not 37 times four, it's 37, period. Oh, and you know those expert witnesses that want 20 grand to get up on there and talk on their stage? No, 37 bucks a month. Hundreds and hundreds and hundreds and hundreds of thousands of dollars in savings, not to mention your freedom and the possibility and likelihood of you not even getting a charge to begin with because you have your attorney immediately. Attorneysonretainer.us, absolute no-brainer. If you've been on the fence about this, get off the fence. Okay? Find the change in your couch cushions. Dig underneath your seats in the car, whatever you have to do. It is worth every single penny. Okay? Just get that done. Good heavens. No-brainer, Greg. That's an absolute no-brainer. And the team over there is awesome. Rachel's going to be on the program from Attorneys on Retainer on October 28th when I get done doing all my traveling out to the West Coast. She'll be here. We'll be able to talk with her about some of the cases that they've been handling over at attorneysonretainer.us because, guys, they're busy. It does happen, and it happens every single day, and they defend them every single day. 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Great ammunition. Love the caliber debates are always fun to have. But I love this stuff, and I have put a bunch of it downrange since I've gotten it. And guys, you will love it. I'm now carrying it in all of my firearms. And that stuff, the FPS on that, over 2,000, 2,100 feet per second, 57 grain round, the 380. I've got one in a 380, which I generally don't carry the 380 that much. Basically just a baby nine, now neck down nine. I have no problem with a 38. I have no problem carrying a 22. I carry one with me every single day in the North American Arms. But I don't have any 22 for it. In fact, I need to check and see if they have it. 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So make sure to check it out, libertyammo.com, libertyammo.com. 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Greg, I want to go back to this Kennesaw thing real quick, and on the, some of these comments in here are just great. Andre Roca says, both a gun and car are private properties. The government should not interfere. Leave me alone. Chad Miller says this. Too many guns are being stolen out of cars. Let's tell law-abiding gun owners not to store them in their cars. In other words, it's easier to control law-abiding citizens than criminals, Kennesaw Police Department? How about that one?
6: I think what they're saying is you should carry it on you instead of leaving it to where it can be stolen.
5: Well, that's where the decision-making process comes in. No decision-making process in me, and I was in Kennesaw yesterday. That's on my person. It stayed on my person, in the car, out of the car, back in the car, back out of the car. So that's easy for me. But I don't live in a commie state that's going to put me in jail for carrying my firearm, even if I walk past that sign. If you do, this matters to you even more. But to me, my initial reaction was, don't tell me what to do with my gun in my own vehicle. That's not your place. Interesting stuff. Let's go to American Samoa. You know, I did a deep dive 8-part series on YouTube at Armed American Radio, and I would highly recommend you go watch it on the U.S. Virgin Islands. And I called the series Beyond Our Shores. Most people do not realize that the U.S. Virgin Islands resides in the U.S. Third Circuit. Now, I'm going to guess American Samoa is in the ninth, more than likely. Out there in the middle of the Pacific. Yeah, somewhere out there, not far from Fiji. It's out there, but that's American territory as well. And it was actually Fox News that put this piece up in an opinion piece a couple days ago from Mike Davis, the American gun-free zone you didn't know about. Supreme Court issues major rulings on gun rights and asylum. This is interesting. High Court, now we're talking about, that's the lead story. Let me back off from that and go down into the meat of this. In October 2024, the High Court of American Samoa, an unincorporated territory of the United States, issued a staggering ruling that received little media attention. There's a reason for that. We'll go there in a second. The justices ruled that since American Samoa is unincorporated, the Second Amendment right to keep and bear arms does not apply there. The ruling allowed a near total gun ban to take effect. President Donald Trump and Secretary of the Interior Doug Burgum can and must reverse this immediately. Now, to be fair, the issue of territories, which we covered on the U.S. Virgin Islands in a great deep dive here on that video series, go watch it over at Armed American Radio at YouTube, is obscure. And I agree with that. I agree with the Fox News piece and Mike Davis. And I'll quote, the issues of territories is obscure, so some background is helpful. The United States has 50 states and several territories, including Puerto Rico, Guam, the U.S. Virgin Islands, the Northern Mariana Islands, and American Samoa. D.C. also is not a state. However, unlike the other territories, it receives 3 electoral votes for the presidency pursuant to the 23rd Amendment. None of these territories receives voting representation in Congress, though delegates from the territories can sit on congressional committees and, for instance, serve as managers for the House during a Senate impeachment trial. Ladies and gentlemen, here's the crux of this. They are American citizens. And the Constitution applies to American citizens on American soil, which that is. So do we have the same case we have in the Virgin Islands? It would appear so. Different, but similar, if that makes sense, because we're talking about the same thing. And that is the territory making a unilateral decision to say, yeah, no, we don't want your Second Amendment here. They tried it in Hawaii, which is a state. And they said, no, under the spirit of aloha, we don't believe in the right to keep and bear arms. Well, too bad. Move somewhere else, because you are an American state. You are governed by our Constitution, and our Constitution protects and defends our right to keep and bear arms. Therefore, no soup for you. Pox on you. Same thing applies to the territories. We just saw that in the Third Circuit, ladies and gentlemen. Fascinating stuff. Who's behind all that? Any guess where the money comes to keep American Samoa disarmed and the U.S. Virgin Islands disarmed and Puerto Rico disarmed and the Northern Mariana Islands disarmed and Guam disarmed? Is it hard to figure out? It comes from American money and Bloomberg and gun grabbers, because everything you see happening in these territories is what they want for you if they win the trifecta. Mark my word. Don't believe me? See Virginia. I'll close the program out on that. We'll be back on Greg's favorite day of the week tomorrow. That's a Friday for you. You made it. And we'll be here to wrap up your work week for you on Armed American Radio's Daily Defense. Enjoy your day. Stay safe. 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
9: Breaking news this hour from Town Hall. I'm Rich Thomason. President Trump says he regrets having nominated Amy Coney Barrett, Brett Kavanaugh, and Neil Gorsuch to the Supreme Court. The president tells Time magazine, quote, "They vote against me often." A frequently challenged ICE detention policy is on its way to the high court. Justices have agreed to hear the case during their next term, which opens next week. More American firepower in the Mideast.
10: Reports say a Marine Expeditionary Unit and the USS Theodore Roosevelt are headed to the region, which would bring the total number of carriers in the area to three. The news comes as President Trump said it's time for Iran to make a choice, accept a fair deal or cease to exist. Trump told reporters on Thursday that more oil is flowing out of the Strait of Hormuz since even before the start of the war, with the U.S. Navy in full control of the waterway. Trump spoke to reporters before leaving D.C. for Denton, Texas, the first of three states he'll visit over the next 2 days as he sells his economic message and pumps up Republican candidates before the midterms. I'm Tammy Trujillo.
9: The government's monthly jobs report, this one for September, due for release later this morning. And despite high prices for just about everything, President Trump says the U.S. economy is doing well.
11: We have the best ever on the subject of individual wealth. Higher for everybody than ever before.
9: The president's hit the road campaigning for Republican candidates in the upcoming midterm elections. He stopped in Texas and Oklahoma yesterday. Israeli Prime Minister Benjamin Netanyahu says the co-pilot who allegedly attacked the captain of a Tel Aviv-bound jetliner underwent Islamist radical indoctrination. Watching Wall Street, stock futures sharply higher so far this morning. Dow futures are up 244 points. NASDAQ futures ahead 257 points, and the S&P futures better by 37. More on these stories, townhall.com.
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9: A crew with two NASA astronauts has boarded the International Space Station. The Crew 13 mission lifted off from Cape Canaveral Space Force Station yesterday morning. Hours later, the SpaceX Dragon spacecraft docked with the ISS. The crew includes two NASA astronauts, one Canadian astronaut, and one Russian cosmonaut. They are set for a six-month stay on the International Space Station. Americans spent more than $160 billion using buy now, pay later plans last year. That, according to research conducted by economists at the Federal Reserve. Experts say these plans are increasingly being used for everyday expenses. This would be expenses such as groceries, utility bills, transportation, even rent. Pay in four plans, accounting for about half of the spending, with the use of those plans up nearly 80% in the past few years. News and analysis, townhall.com. Take a load off your feet. That will no longer do for TSA employees at America's airports.
14: The agency is removing chairs, saying having officers on their feet will keep them more alert and reinforce security. The union representing TSA workers criticizing the move, saying the chairs provide basic ergonomic support for officers who stand and walk on hard surfaces all day. The change comes as the TSA faces broader restructuring proposals, including potential staffing and budget cuts. The agency oversees security at airports nationwide and employs about 60,000 people. John Scott reporting.
9: The future of a permanent daylight saving time bill is uncertain, with the Senate adjourning ahead of the midterms. The House passed the Sunshine Protection Act over the summer. President Trump supports the bill. However, that legislation is now stuck in the Senate, which is not scheduled to return to the Capitol till the week of November 9th. More on these stories, townhall.com.
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18: And good Friday morning to you. I'm Cam Edwards, editor of Bearing Arms and host of Cam and Company
16: Sitting in for Larry O'Connor this morning. Coming up, we've got a packed show for you. ABC 7's Nick Minaj, Major General Bert Mizusawa, Lori Taylor of the Produce Moms, legal expert Cully Stimson, and Virginia House Republican leader Terry Kilgore. But we begin with a disturbing series of security threats unfolding around the world and right here at home. A terrifying incident aboard a Dubai to Tel Aviv flight, suspected terror plot targeting a U.S.-used airbase in Britain, and now new concerns about threats on American soil. We'll start there, coming up next here on O'Connor and Company. So we have seen, again, a series of attacks unfolding around the globe, starting with that Dubai flight to Tel Aviv, where there are now, it seems, indications perhaps that the co-pilot who tried to take over that flight and hijack that flight may have had ties to Iran. President Trump acknowledging that that might be a possibility here. Nothing confirmed at this point, but what we do know is that President Trump said that it is, he believes that the flight Dubai hijacking was connected to Iran, saying that, quote, I would say the answer based on what I'm hearing is yes. But we're working on it right now. In fact, we've got video of the president talking about this. If we can share that.
18: First of all, has anybody briefed you about whether or not the guy, the pilot of the Fly Dubai plane, is linked to Iran?
19: We're working on it right now. They're being very open with us. I would say the answer, based on what I'm hearing, is yes. But we're working on it right now.
18: So this guy might have been either put in there by the IRGC or radicalized some other way, and then he tried to take down the plane. Could have been, yeah.
16: Again, you know, that flight was carrying more than 170 passengers flying from Dubai to Tel Aviv. The co-pilot allegedly stabbing the captain, apparently tried to crash the plane. The Boeing 737 plunged about 14,000 feet in just about 30 seconds as the fight unfolded in the cockpit. The captain of that plane, Captain Smit McCarr, managed to unlock the cockpit door, which allowed passengers to actually rush in and subdue the co-pilot. There were also two off-duty Fly Dubai pilots who were aboard the flight who helped regain control. The plane then made an emergency landing in Saudi Arabia, and the passengers, again, amazingly, all of them survived some bumps and bruises from the 14,000-foot plunge. But what could have been a major disaster was averted because of the heroic actions of that pilot and passengers on board. The motive officially remains under investigation. UAE authorities are examining whether the attack had any connection to terrorism, whether there was any prior planning involved. And again, President Trump saying, based on what he was hearing, that there could be an Iranian connection, but also that investigators are still working to determine the facts there. Meanwhile, there's also suspicion that Iran may have had a hand in this suspected terror plot over in the UK. British counterterrorism police have actually arrested now a dual British-Iranian national on suspicion of preparing terrorist acts. He is the sixth person to be arrested in connection with the incident near the RAF Hereford base, which is a British base that's used by U.S. forces. The original five suspects were all arrested after suspicious vehicles were spotted near that base. Bizarrely, they've all been released on bail while the investigation continues. British authorities are also investigating possible foreign state involvement, including a potential Iranian connection. Iran has denied involvement, but would they really acknowledge it anyway? What we do know is that this 27-year-old, identified as a dual Iranian-British national, was arrested in Westminster, London, on suspicion of the preparation of terrorist acts. We don't know that's actually connected to the plot at RAF Fairford, but it is believed that that is the case. That would be the sixth arrest following this bomb alert at the base in Gloucestershire, England, in the early morning hours of Sunday. Police, though, again, quickly releasing these five men on bail, which has prompted a lot of confusion about a case where, again, we were told this was a potential terrorist act, And yet just hours later, these suspects in that potential terror attack released into, you know, back into the public, which is, I mean, listen, England has a very different criminal justice system than the United States. But even for England, that is pretty bizarre. And then here at home, we also have seen news of a potential attack at the Texas state capitol. The Texas Department of Public Safety, the FBI, saying that they thwarted a planned attack on the Texas state capitol in Austin that was allegedly set for Thursday. Authorities arrested a 40-year-old man named Benny Caldera Jr., a resident of Converse, Texas, after a friend reported that Caldera had allegedly said he was going to the Capitol to, quote, shoot it up. According to the federal criminal complaint, there was an apparent connection to AIPAC with Caldera's motive. Prosecutors say that Caldera specifically expressed his anger towards the American-Israel Public Affairs Committee and allegedly said of AIPAC, these people have to be exterminated. Now, making those comments to a friend, the friend was concerned enough that he then contacted authorities. And within a couple of hours, Texas DPS and the FBI were able to move in. During a search of Caldera's home, investigators say that they found a loaded .357 revolver with its serial number allegedly filed off. They also found a 12-gauge shotgun and ammunition. Of course, those are all legal to own, except for the defaced firearm. That's going to get you into some trouble under federal law. Caldera initially charged in Texas with making felony terroristic threats against a public servant, but he is now in federal custody, charged with possessing a firearm with an obliterated serial number. The FBI says the investigation remains ongoing. So as authorities investigate possible Iran connections to incidents involving Fly Dubai and RAF Fairford in Britain, here at home, authorities say that they've stopped another potentially deadly attack. This one, again, not believed to be directly connected to Iran, but inspired by anti-Semitism, apparently. This one allegedly involving, again, violent threats directed at a prominent pro-Israel organization. It's not known if there were any specific targets that Caldera had planned to hit at the Texas State Capitol. Obviously, AIPAC doesn't really have an office in the Texas Capitol. So were there particular lawmakers, were there particular officials that Caldera had in mind for this attack? Again, authorities haven't said at this point whether or not there was a specific list of targets or Caldera just had a more a general idea of going to the Capitol in Austin and then attacking, you know, whoever he found there. So this is definitely something to keep an eye on. You know, there was a report that came out just a couple of days ago showing declining support among Americans of all political stripes for political violence. But it only takes one or two individuals to have those thoughts, to engage in these types of plans, and then to carry them out. And, you know, these attacks can occur in so many different fashions. In fact, we're going to be talking about another incident later this morning, this one that took place in Maine. I would consider it to be an act of terrorism, not involving a gun or a bomb or a plane, but involving a motor vehicle and a guy behind the wheel who was motivated to attack a reporter because he didn't like the reporting that was taking place. You know, again, this is something where we all have to be aware. Keep your head on a swivel. Situational awareness is very important. You know, most of us are going to go through our days. We're never going to experience anything like this. But unfortunately, that potential for violence is there and it is present. And we see what happens when people do have the presence of mind and do have the ability to quickly react. Lives can be saved. Attacks can be stopped. And this is something that, again, unfortunately, this is the world that we live in. And this is a reality that all of us have to deal with as we, you know, live our lives, hopefully in peace and safety. Now, coming up on the program, we're going to be talking about J.D. Vance's trip to Florida. Where thankfully he did not encounter any violence. He did encounter some protesters as he was on the campaign stump for Florida gubernatorial candidate Byron Donalds. We're going to be talking about that. And then later in the hour, again, ABC7's Nick Minock is going to join us. A parole hearing held in Virginia, and the parole board on a bit of a release spree. Almost every inmate who went before that parole board ended up getting released. We're going to get the details from Nick Minock coming up here later on in the hour. But again, when we return here to O'Connor and Company, we're going to head down to the Sunshine State of Florida, where the vice president on the stump and had some choice words for protesters who were trying to disrupt this campaign event. We'll be right back with more O'Connor and Company right after this.

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10: 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Vice President J.D. Vance was in Lakeland, Florida, campaigning with Byron Donalds yesterday. And apparently some protesters wanted some airtime, too. Vance was interrupted multiple times during the rally, including by two women. And instead of ignoring them, he actually used that to his advantage, using the interruptions to make his case from the stage. Let's start with the first interruption. This is clip seven.
2: Byron Donalds. Byron Donalds is fighting to protect Florida parrots every single day. And here's the thing. Now what that woman is yelling is that she wants left-wing bureaucrats in control of your schools, but Byron thinks you ought to be in control of your kids' schools.
10: Shortly after that interruption, there was another protester, apparently, who managed to stay inside the event and also then tried to disrupt the rally with Byron Donalds. And once again, J.D. Vance calling out that protester with a mic drop moment. This is clip eight.
2: She took them to court and she won. She won for you and she won for our country. She is a champion. This is something she doesn't get as much credit as she should for. But she's been an amazing champion for what Bobby Kennedy would call Make America Healthy Again. She wants to make sure we got a clown over here, ladies and gentlemen. You always have to laugh at these protesters because that guy, you know, he pretends like he just broke out into an emotional protest, but he made sure to bring a cell phone at the end of a poll. Ladies and gentlemen, that guy was nothing more, as we know. This is not a representative voter from the state of Florida. That guy is a Democrat plant who wants to raise your taxes and release illegal aliens on the streets of Florida. Well, we kicked him out just like we're going to kick out the rest of the Democrats who want to do the exact same thing.
10: So again, Vance, you know, on the stump for Byron Donalds, he's facing David Jolly, a former Republican turned independent, turned Democrat, who is the Democrats' gubernatorial candidate. Donalds has been a longtime Trump ally. President Trump actually endorsed Byron Donalds before he even entered the governor's race, and he recently affirmed what he called as a complete and total endorsement. And, you know, the polls have been all over the place this midterm cycle, and Florida is no exception. The last three polls in Florida, you had a University of North Florida poll that had Byron Donalds up by five. You had a St. Pete poll with Donalds up by a single point. And then the most recent poll from Stetson University, Donalds up by 12. So that's a pretty big spread, right? Donalds, the good news is, leading in every one of those polls, but the margin of error is wildly wide right now. And there is another political storyline with J.D. Vance in Florida, you know, his own future. He has said that he'll consider a potential 2028 presidential run after the midterms. And President Trump has privately told donors, according to the Washington Post, that we need to elect J.D., although he is not publicly settled on his choice as successor. So you had Trump's vice president campaigning for Trump's endorsed candidate to succeed Ron DeSantis, with Vance himself increasingly part of the conversation about who could eventually succeed Trump. And while Vance was trying to make the case in Lakeland, the protesters kept interrupting him, and he had an answer. More than one, as a matter of fact. Now, coming up next, we're going to turn our attention to Virginia because there is a lot happening across the Commonwealth. ABC7's Nick Minock will join us with his latest reporting. 8 of 10 inmates who had parole hearings released by Governor Abigail Spanberger's parole board. Plus, we've got the latest on ICE. in Virginia, and Nick has the even more. So that's all coming up next here on O'Connor and Company.
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12: SRN News, I'm Rich Thomason in Washington. President Trump says he regrets having nominated Amy Coney Barrett, Brett Kavanaugh, and Neil Gorsuch to the Supreme Court. President tells Time magazine, quote, they vote against me, often. A frequently challenged ICE detention policy is on its way to the high court. Justices have agreed to hear the case during their next term, which opens next week. More American firepower in the Mideast, reports of a Marine Expeditionary Unit and the USS Theodore Roosevelt heading to the region. Government's monthly jobs report is due for release this morning. Most analysts expect a hiring drop from August, which saw the economy add 162,000 new jobs. Israeli Prime Minister Netanyahu says the co-pilot who allegedly attacked the captain of a Tel Aviv-bound jetliner underwent Islamist radical indoctrination. More details, SRN News.
13: Foundations of Freedom, a look at America's founding principles and the leaders who shaped our nation.
14: Ronald Reagan understood that freedom sometimes requires more than quiet diplomacy. It requires moral clarity. On June 12, 1987, standing before the Brandenburg Gate in a divided Berlin, Reagan issued a direct challenge to Soviet leader Mikhail Gorbachev. Mr. Gorbachev, tear down this wall. The Berlin Wall was more than concrete and barbed wire. It represented a system that restricted movement, divided families, and denied millions the freedoms Americans often take for granted. Reagan refused to treat that division as permanent. He understood that free nations must be willing to identify the difference between liberty and oppression, and have the courage to say so. 2 years later, the Berlin Wall fell. Freedom survives when people refuse to accept tyranny as inevitable. So when freedom is challenged today, will we have the courage to defend it with the same clarity?
15: This is Seth Leibson for townhall.com. 1 week after Israeli Prime Minister Bibi Netanyahu reminded the United Nations of the Entebbe terrorist attack, an international pro-Palestinian plane hijacking where four Israeli hostages and Netanyahu's brother were killed, another hijacking of a civilian airliner destined for Israel was attempted. Media has downplayed it, but it took courage and honor for the civilian passengers to subdue the terrorist and rescue the plane, their families, and fellow passengers. Had the terrorists been successful, no doubt there would have been celebrations throughout the Islamist world, from Gaza to the West Bank and in New York, just as there were the day after the terrorist slaughter of October 7th, 2023. One passenger, Yaniv Hayun, was particularly heroic in Wednesday's rescue. The world should know his name as it should know what he stood for. Innocence. Thank God we have Todd Beamers and Yaniv Hayuns among us. Thank God some can still distinguish between them and those that would kill them, and us, in the name of and for a delusion on behalf of depraved and malevolent values.
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10: Welcome back to O'Connor and Company. I'm Cam Edwards, filling in for Larry O'Connor this morning. Still ahead, Major General Bart Mississauga joins us with the news of the day and the Virginia U.S. Senate race. Plus, Lori Taylor of the Produce Moms on eating healthy without breaking the bank, and legal expert Kelly Stimson on the Lindsey Clancy case, as well as Virginia's parole system. Virginia House Republican leader Terry Kilgore will be with us as well, talking about the governor's energy plan, what it could mean for your electric bill. Not good news, I'll tell you that. Right now, though, there is a lot happening across Virginia, from parole decisions, ICE enforcement, to a disturbing case involving a registered sex offender in the Arlington schools. And our next guest has been on top of all of it. Nick Minock is an Emmy Award-winning reporter for ABC 7 WJLA in the Washington, D.C. area. Nick reporting yesterday that 8 of the 10 inmates who received parole hearings were released by Governor Abigail Spanberger's parole board. He's also reporting on the arrest of an alleged MS-13 gang member in Stafford County. And he recently spoke with President Trump's border czar, Tom Homan, about ICE enforcement in Virginia and Maryland. Nick Minock joins us now. Nick, good morning.
19: Good morning to you.
10: So let's start, if we can, with the parole board. 8 out of 10 inmates who go before this board end up getting released. What happened here, and who is being released?
19: Right. So we're talking murderers, rapists, and robbers released yesterday. Once a month, the parole board in Virginia meets, and they consider parole hearings. Under Governor Glenn Youngkin, very few people got released. We're talking about 1% of people who applied for parole were actually being released. And these are the most dangerous felons in Virginia who have hefty prison sentences. And what we found on 7 News, going back to the very first meeting of Governor Abigail Spanberger's new parole board, is that her board is 10 times more likely to grant parole to violent felons. And so, like we reported yesterday, 8 out of the 10 felons who had their hearings yesterday were released, including a man who cut the power to the home of an elderly couple, broke into their home, and killed that couple. He killed 2 people, and the grandson begged the board yesterday not to release his grandparents' killer, yet they released them anyway. Another person was released. He's a sex offender who was in there for raping someone. He admitted to having no treatment, having not enrolled in any programs while he was incarcerated. And usually that is what inmates will do, especially towards the end of their sentence. They'll take a program. They'll take treatment. Some of the inmates do it because they want to better their lives. Many others decide to do it because it will increase their chances of getting out on parole, but he didn't do any of that. Yet Abigail Spanberger's parole board granted him parole with no treatment. A sex offender, no treatment, no programs, being released back out on the streets. And I'll highlight another one, too. There was a bank robber who shot at people, had been in prison for many years, and despite the victims asking the parole board not to release, they did. And a lot of these folks have decades left on their sentences.
10: Okay, that was going to be my next question is, you know, was this a matter of, well, we're going to get them out 6 months early or 6 years early? You say some of these folks had decades left to go?
19: Yes. Yes. There was one case of the 10 where The individual had about 8 years left on their prison sentence, but with good behavior, they, you know, these days they can get out early for good behavior. And so he was possibly going to be up for parole next year. So that's the reason, you know, one parole board member said, hey, you might be out next year, so we'll just grant it this year. But for the rest of them, they had years and years and years left on their sentences.
17: So did any of the members of the parole board make any comments about why they were releasing these inmates so early?
19: Well, every case is different.

0: And Nick, this guy's got a lengthy criminal history, it sounds like, right? Assault, weapons possession, obstruction of justice, drug trafficking. What do we know about this arrest, and how does it fit into the broader ICE enforcement service that you've been covering in Virginia?
1: Sure. So Stafford County, like you said, not far out of the Washington, D.C. area, you know, they are seeing these types of arrests there. But what's different about Stafford County, Virginia, they utilize the regional Rappahannock Jail. So when people like this are picked up in Stafford County, that's where they go. And unlike Fairfax County and unlike Arlington County that have jails that do not cooperate with ICE and sheriffs who do not cooperate with ICE immigration detainers, the regional Rappahannock Jail does. They do honor ICE detainers, and that is the jail that serves Stafford County, Fredericksburg, and Spotsylvania County, and a few other areas. And so that's a key difference in this, where ICE is able to work with, you know, a jail versus the ones in Fairfax County and Arlington. They just don't cooperate. They'll honor ICE detainers. They'll release criminals back into the community. So I think, and our reporting in this case, that's a key difference from what we see from other areas. And that made it easier for ICE to arrest this guy who, again, has MS-13 gang affiliation.
0: So that brings us to your conversation with President Trump's border czar, Tom Holman. He told you that the ICE surge in Virginia and Maryland is continuing. But he also had some pretty pointed criticism of Virginia Governor Abigail Spanberger and Maryland Governor Wes Moore. What did Holman tell you, and what should people in these states expect from ICE going forward based on your conversation with Holman?
1: Sure. So when I spoke with Tom Holman a couple of days ago at the White House, it was on the eve of Maryland enacting a state law that would ban ICE officers from wearing facial coverings and masks while they're out doing immigration enforcement. So I asked him about what his thoughts were on that law. And Tom Holman said, well, good luck with that. He thinks it's going to be struck down in court because he says states can't tell federal law enforcement what to do. And Tom Holman said, look, he doesn't like the masks either, but he continued and said, they need them because they're being doxxed. The ICE agents are being doxxed. Their addresses are being published. And threats and assaults against ICE officers are way up. And threats on their families are up, too. So he says they wear the masks for protection. And when it comes to Governor Abigail Spanberger, Tom Holman said he's a Virginian, and he's very disappointed in the governor. He said during the campaign trail last year, he saw the ads, like many of us did, where Abigail Spanberger was saying she was a law enforcement officer. And Tom Holman said, when did that stop? Because he's looking at all these laws that she has signed that has made ICE's job harder in Virginia. A few of them he highlighted was her banning state troopers from going out in the field with ICE, which happened under Governor Youngkin, to arrest violent illegal immigrants who have criminal histories. That is no longer happening. She also stopped ICE detainer, honoring ICE detainers at the state level. So, you know, we're talking about state prisons not honoring ICE detainers if they have an illegal immigrant in their custody who's serving out their sentence about to be released. Abigail Spanberger's Department of Corrections will not honor that ICE detainer, just like the jail in Fairfax County won't. And, of course, this summer we covered how she signed various laws, including one that effectively guts local 287G agreements with ICE. So in Loudoun County, the sheriff there, he works with ICE and honors ICE detainers, but that law that Governor Abigail Spanberger just recently signed will end, effectively end that program.
0: Unbelievable. All right, Nick, we've only got a couple of minutes left, but I've got to ask you about this story you covered in Arlington. A guy named Richard Cox has now pleaded no contest to loitering charges, which, you know, doesn't sound that bad. Those charges result from him visiting two Arlington high schools. Now, Cox is a registered sex offender who was also recently convicted of possessing child pornography, which begs the question, why was he out and able to visit these high schools? You've reported extensively on how he was able to enter these schools, use the girls' locker rooms. Where does this case stand now? And what questions are still outstanding about how the Arlington Public Schools actually handled this situation?
1: Sure. So Arlington Public

0: schools has a policy that says, look, if you say you're someone of the opposite sex, we'll allow you to use that bathroom and locker room that aligns with your gender identity, your chosen gender identity. So Richard Cox knew this. He went into two Arlington public schools and a rec center, told staff there, hey, he's a woman. He claimed to be a woman when he clearly looks like a man. And they allowed him to use the women's locker rooms where there were girls as young as 5 and 6 years old in some cases who were there for swim classes in the women's locker rooms changing. And so he's a registered sex offender. He's a tier three sex offender, the most serious kind in Virginia. And it's against the law and against his probation from being anywhere near a school or a rec center that has a day program for children. He went there. It's clear. We have it on surveillance video. We've seen it in court. And so he was charged with loitering at the school. So yesterday he decided to plead no contest, which means he doesn't admit guilt, but he accepts the punishment of loitering at schools. Two other things. He was convicted recently for possessing child pornography while he was on site at those schools. And going forward in January 2027, he will face additional charges for exposing himself in those girls' locker rooms.
1: All right, Nick, we're going to have to leave it there, unfortunately, but I know that you're going to be covering this story. Nick Minock from ABC7 WJLA, thank you so much for joining us here in O'Connor and Company this morning.
0: Thank you.
1: All right, coming up next, a terrifying moment caught on camera in Maine. You won't want to miss this. We'll be right back with more O'Connor and Company after this.
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1: Welcome back to O'Connor and Company. I'm Cam Edwards, editor of Bearing Arms, host of Cam and Company, filling in for Larry O'Connor this morning. I got to tell you, this next story is pretty incredible. We're going to actually hear directly from the reporter at the center of it later this morning at 7:50 Eastern. Joe Sokol of the Maine Wire was outside a methadone treatment facility in Bangor, Maine. He's reporting on the operation and his taxpayer funding when a man driving a Jeep suddenly accelerated towards him while the camera was rolling. Sokol managed to jump out of the way. He wasn't injured, thankfully, and the entire encounter was captured on video. And then the story takes another bizarre turn because the Maine Wire actually got the driver on the phone, and during that conversation, the man allegedly acknowledged that Sokol's reporting played a role in why he targeted him. The Maine Wire says Sokol's been reporting the Bangor Comprehensive Treatment Center, which is a methadone clinic that received more than $20 million in Medicaid funding between 2018 and 2024. We're going to show you this video, and at 7:50, Joe Sokol himself is going to join us to tell us exactly what happened. First, take a look at this.
13: You all right?
14: Yeah, you?
13: Doing good.
14: Yeah. Kind of invading people's privacy here. Confidentiality, you realize that?
13: I'm invading people's privacy?
14: Yeah.
13: By being in public with a camera and doing a report?
14: Yeah, videoing across the road.
13: Okay.
14: You know what's up, buddy. Come on.
13: What can I do for you? Okay. And we have another person, essentially probably intoxicated. There is no way to tell. But what I will say is multiple people did get in cars. They... Eight four one LZD. You're
15: patient just tried to run me over.
16: Are you trying to intimidate me?
15: And we have...
16: Off the property right now.
15: And we have cameras.
16: Off the property right now.
17: Nope.
15: I will when the cops are
17: patients, I believe.
15: Don't touch me. I will
16: go. I'm not touching you. Get off the property.
15: If you touch me, you're going to get assault charge.
16: Get off the property.
15: Is that what you want? Do you want an assault charge?
1: That is wild video. For those of you who listen on radio, Sokol is talking to this individual. You can hear that conversation. The guy apparently drives off, and it looks like he then turns around and then drives right at the reporter off the roadway into the grass. And then you heard Sokol talk with one of the employees of that methadone clinic who was ordering him, again, off the property as he was trying to ask, okay, what was this guy here? Absolutely unbelievable that Sokol went through this. I mean, it was very, very close. Mainwire said that Sokol survived because he had the reflexes of a cheetah, and it certainly had to, again, jump out of the way of that vehicle, or else he could have been seriously injured. The reason that Joe was there, again, is because he was reporting about this methadone clinic that the Mainwire says has received roughly $25 million in taxpayer funding through Medicaid between 2018 and 2024, and that alone is newsworthy, right? Certainly not something that you would think you'd be targeted for violence for. But we're going to talk again with Joe Sokol himself about this at 7:50 this morning. This, again, just a bizarre attack. We don't know, by the way, if they, I mean, again, the driver spoke to the Mainwire afterwards, which, as if it wasn't incriminating enough to have this encounter on video. Now they actually had a conversation with him. So I don't know if this guy is facing criminal charges, what charges he might be facing. But again, we're going to be talking with this, talking with Joe Sokol about this terrifying incident coming up here in just about an hour. And by the way, the funding for this methadone clinic has only increased. 2018, this clinic in Bangor, Maine got about $1.3 million in taxpayer funding. By 2024, that number had grown to almost $5 million in funding. So between 2018 and 2024, more than $20.5 million. And we don't know about 25, 26, but again, that is just a exponential increase from $1.3 million in 2018, $2.6 million in 2021, and then again up to $4.9 million. In funding in 2024. Also coming up on the top of the hour here on O'Connor and Company, you know, I am the host of Bearing Arms, Cam and Company. I write at bearingarms.com. We focus on segment news and issues. So I feel a little weird if I didn't talk some gun stuff. There is a new law slated to have gone into effect yesterday in Connecticut, a ban on the sale of Glock handguns. We're seeing these bans pop up in other states as well. California has one. Maryland has one. The state of Illinois, actually the city of Chicago, suing Glock, trying to stop the sale of Glock handguns all across the state of Illinois. But there's been an interesting development in Connecticut where a federal judge blocked this ban from going into effect just hours before we're supposed to start. So we're going to give you the latest on that case and why the gun control lobby is so intent on banning one of the most popular handguns in the country. That and so much more all coming up in hour two of O'Connor and Company. So stay right here. We're going to be talking with Bart Mississauga, the U.S. Senate candidate, Republican Senate candidate in Virginia. And we've got much more of the news of the day straight ahead. We'll be right back with more O'Connor and Company.

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4: Breaking news this hour from Town Hall. I'm Rich Thomason. Israeli Prime Minister Netanyahu says the co-pilot accused of trying to crash a flight Dubai flight to Israel underwent Islamist radical indoctrination. Netanyahu says Israeli experts made the determination while investigating the Omani national accused of attacking the plane's captain during Wednesday's flight from Dubai. Passengers and crew members overpowered the suspect. The plane landed safely in Saudi Arabia. President Trump is on the stump, campaigning to get out the vote in November.
5: Speaking at a campaign rally in Durant, Oklahoma on Thursday, Trump said the last time the radical left was in power, they gave the U.S. the worst inflation in the nation's history.
6: Since I took office, we've created more than 1 million private sector jobs, and more Americans are working today in our country than at any time by far in history.
5: Trump's stop in Oklahoma was part of a broader tour touting the economy ahead of the midterms. Earlier on Thursday, Trump visited Denton, Texas, where he toured the Peterbilt Motors facility. Today, the president will be in Mobile, Alabama, to celebrate the groundbreaking of Mobile's new $4 billion bridge. I'm Mark Mayfield.
4: More American forces are reportedly bound for the Mideast. The Marine Expeditionary Unit and the USS Theodore Roosevelt are said to be heading to the region, which would bring the total number of carriers in the area to three. Later this morning, we'll get the lowdown on the job market in September.
7: Most analysts are expecting a drop from August, which saw the economy add 162,000 new jobs. That number's likely to have fallen to about 84,000 in September. No real change in the unemployment rates expected. It currently stands at 4.1%. I'm Tammy Trujillo.
4: And so far this morning, stock futures have been higher. The Dow futures are up 268 points. NASDAQ futures up 229 points. More on these stories, townhall.com.
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9: 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A 40-year-old Texas man is accused of planning a violent attack on the state capitol. DPS arrested Benny Caldera Jr. early Wednesday in Converse and charged him with making a terroristic threat against a public servant. The capitol remains open with increased security as the investigation continues. The Trump administration is considering scaling back a planned border project through Big Bend National Park in Texas. Customs and Border Protections says it is considering changes to reduce potential impacts based on input from the National Park Service and others. Inflation cooled slightly in August while consumer spending increased. The Commerce Department says consumer prices rose 3.4% from a year earlier, below economists' expectations. Prices still rose 0.3% from July, keeping inflation above the Federal Reserve's 2% target. I'm Trey Westerberg on AM 1070 and FM 103.3, The Answer.
10: 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The Dallas Cowboys have acquired a high-level defensive player as they are bringing in Pittsburgh Steelers cornerback Joey Porter Jr. Reportedly, they are acquiring him for a 2027 sixth-round pick and a 2028 second-rounder. Porter's been dealing with a little bit of injury for the Steelers and has not played this year. He also wanted a new contract. It's not clear if the Cowboys are going to be able to give him that contract, and it doesn't seem likely that he would play against the Texans on Sunday. He had already been ruled out by the Steelers for their game tonight prior to the trade. In baseball, the Houston Astros knocked out of the playoffs. They lost to the White Sox 7-3, losing that series 2-0. 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
15: And good Friday morning to you. Thank you so much for being a part of O'Connor and Company. I'm Cam Edwards, editor of Bearing Arms, host of Bearing Arms, Cam and Company, filling in for Larry O'Connor this morning. We have a busy hour ahead. Coming up, we're going to get into a Connecticut gun store that is getting a lot of attention. At 7:30, Lori Taylor, the founder and CEO of the Produce Moms, joins us with ways to eat healthy while stretching your grocery budget. At 7:50, Maine Wire reporter Joe Sokol will be with us after this terrifying caught-on-camera incident where a Jeep comes barreling towards him while he was reporting. But first, let's turn to the news of the day and Virginia politics. Join us now. Very pleased to have with us Major General Bert Muzasawa, a retired U.S. Army Major General with decades of military and national security experience. General Muzasawa, good morning. Thank you for joining us.
16: Oh, good morning, Cam. It's great to be with you.
15: It is great to have you here. In addition to your decades of military and national security service, you are also the Republican nominee for U.S. Senate in Virginia, challenging Mark Warner. So I want to ask you, first of all, how do you, we're a little bit, around a month away from Election Day. How do you feel about the campaign? And what are some of the issues that you're hearing from Virginians on the campaign trail?
16: Well, first of all, we feel great about the campaign. We've made a lot of progress everywhere we go. We see not only support, but we see some energy out there that we weren't expecting, except, given the recent history of what we've had in Virginia. So we actually feel pretty good about it. We do have 1 month to go. And, the two main issues that we're hearing about here in Virginia are affordability, which is not just a Virginia issue. It's a nationwide issue that is on people's minds. And then data centers, because Virginia is somewhat unique. It's Northern Virginia is almost the global epicenter of data centers. And now they're looking at other locations along the western and southwestern portion and south central Virginia. And so people are really concerned about that. And, we know that goes hand in hand with artificial intelligence or super intelligence, as Trump has called it now. And so we're really focused on trying to alleviate concerns about the local communities having to take these, these huge edifices in their midst. And so basically, I want to ensure that no local community that does not want a data center has to put up with them. It's a big country. We have a lot of room. We have a lot of other places where they can get the electricity and other needs that they have. But we don't want to see the leadership to China either. And so I'm on board with the president. It's a national security issue. It's not just a new technology. I think future wars will be fought with AI or super intelligence, including robotics. So we definitely want to stay ahead of that issue. On the affordability front, everybody's got their own issues. And gas is, the number one issue right now.
15: Absolutely. I want to follow up on the data center issue for a second, because, as you say, there's, I'm glad to hear you talk about the local control of this. But one of the other issues in Virginia is the power in these data centers, right? So you've got a couple of projects, one which I think would start in Appomattox County, Virginia, stretch all the way up to Culpeper, Virginia. And would basically put, high power transmission lines, for more than 100 miles. This is an issue I know in rural Virginia. I've got friends and neighbors who are impacted by this. People are concerned about losing their farms to eminent domain. And so this is another ancillary issue, right? It's not just about the data centers, but it's about how those centers get power and the impacts that can have on local communities as well.
16: Right. So, on the power issue, the affordability issue, I've been a big proponent of the rapid deployment of nuclear power. That will alleviate a lot of the energy issues, but that won't be a short-term fix. So, number one, we shouldn't locate them anywhere where the local community does not want them. That's pretty much my number one position on it. We do have a lot of locations where we can have them, and the local communities would be happy to have them. They do provide jobs. And these transmission lines, we can route them in ways that they're not going to be running across neighborhoods. I mean, because the energy needs are so great for these data centers, you really can't bury the lines. A lot of people like to have them buried, but the transmission lines would be carrying too much energy underground, too much heat, and so it may not be feasible to do it that way. So the bottom line is we have plenty of space in this nation, and we should basically look at some rural locations where they'll be welcome and then start building them there.
15: One of the other issues that's popped up, I guess, over the past few days, General, is that your opponent apparently has not agreed to debate you, right? You had accepted an invitation to the People's Debate. AARP wanted to host this debate October 7th. As I understand, this event was canceled after Mark Warner's campaign said that he could not commit because of his Senate schedule. So as of a couple of weeks ago, no debate has been confirmed. Is that still the case? Is your opponent still trying to duck a debate with you?
16: Yeah, that's still the case. We've been ready, willing, and able. And when these debates or potential debates were first brought to our attention, I said, yes to all of them. And there were four or five of them all around the Commonwealth. And so right now, yes, the two main debates that they had, the AARP and the League of Women Voters, he skipped out on those. His primary excuse, and you have to ask him what his real excuse is, but it was that he had too many things to do in the Senate. But the Senate just recessed. It's not in session now. So it'll be interesting to see if he comes back up and agrees to a debate. We don't have a lot of time left, but I'm, like I said, ready, willing, and able, and ball's in his court.
17: Well, I it would be a real shame if the voters in Virginia did not have a chance to see a debate between you and Mark Warner. And I hope that the senator will reconsider, clear his schedule, and find time so that the voters of Virginia, again, can hear from both of you. I also want to get your national security perspective on the series of threats we've been following this morning. We've got the attack on board the Flight Dubai flight that was bound for Tel Aviv. You've got the suspected terror plot involving RAF Fairford in the UK. And then here at home, authorities say that they disrupted an alleged plan to shoot up the Texas State Capitol. When you look at all of these incidents together, what do they tell you about the current threat environment that we face both overseas and here at home?
16: Yeah, Cam, first of all, on the debate issue, I will add that I think it's a disservice to the constituents of Virginia that they are not going to have the opportunity, as it appears now, to see the contrast between me and my opponent. And so we'll continue to let them know that we're ready, willing, and able to do the debates. I think there's a lot of contrast, especially what's going on now. So the three things you mentioned, I think they're all symptoms of our problems in the Middle East. We've been living with this for quite a long time. I was a young teenager in Germany when my dad was stationed there in the Air Force, and the Arab oil embargo of 73 occurred, and the Autobahns were empty. So we've known for decades now that we can be hostage to the Middle East when it comes to some of our vital energy resources. And so I've been supporting this administration on getting all forms of energy online. I already mentioned nuclear, but we have a lot of oil reserves as well. And I think once we develop more refining capability, Venezuela will be able to serve as our oil reserve. And so we won't have to worry about being hostage to Iran or any other Middle Eastern country going in the future. Now, the terrorist issue, I've met at least five times with members of the Muslim community here in Virginia, given their values. A lot of them identified with Republicans, but they say that Republicans, continue to criticize their community. So I think there's a way to work with the Muslims on, welcome them into our party. It's a big tent. But I did tell them point blank that, listen, you guys have to call out and condemn any sorts of actions like this that appear that they're just another problem coming out of the Islamic community, whether it's here in the U.S. or it's overseas. And so the details on the Dubai flight, it seems to be pretty clear that one of the pilots wanted to crash the airplane somewhere between Dubai and I guess it was going to Jordan or Israel.
17: Tel Aviv.
16: Tel Aviv, okay. So, number one, I am very skeptical about the first reports that come out of the news. I've been involved in a number of incidents around the world where when the news first came out, they got it wrong. Based upon things that I reported, by the way. And so at this point, let's find out more facts about what's going on, and happy to address them.
17: All right. General, we've got about 30 seconds left here. What is your elevator pitch to Virginia voters this election season?
16: Well, Virginia is a special state. We birthed this concept called America. And while the President Trump says, I want to make America great again, I say, I want to make America America again. Get back to the things that have made us a great country, that has attracted people from all over the world to come here. And we also get the highest amount of defense spending per capita here in Virginia. Defense is a large part of our economy. And in the Senate, I would be the highest ranking military officer there, as well as the most highly decorated combat veteran there. So I'll have an outsized amount of influence on Virginia's economy. Economy and security are the two main things that most citizens are interested in, and I think I will represent.
17: General, we're going to have to leave it there, unfortunately. I appreciate it very much, and thank you for your time, sir. Major General Bert Mizusawa joining us. Coming up next, a story right in my wheelhouse, Connecticut trying to put a restriction on the sale of Glock and Glock-style handguns. But a judge stepped in at the last minute. We'll talk about it next here on O'Connor & Company.
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17: So in for Larry
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17: Had a new law that was scheduled to take effect yesterday that would have essentially banned the sale of Glock and Glock-style semi-automatic pistols, these new Glock and Glock-style striker-fired pistols, because they can potentially be illegally modified with so-called switches that allow them to fire automatically, like a machine gun. Then Connecticut, not the only state that's implemented this ban. You've seen similar laws implemented in California, in Maryland, in New York. You also have ongoing litigation in states like Illinois, where officials have sued Glock and are now trying to stop the sale through the courts instead of through the legislature. This is an issue, by the way, that is likely to come to other Democrat-run states in the months ahead, perhaps even in Virginia as well. But at the 11th hour in Connecticut, a federal judge blocked the law from taking effect, granting a preliminary injunction that Glock and the National Shooting Sports Foundation had requested. The judge found that the gun makers and the Second Amendment groups that are challenging the law are likely to succeed on their constitutional claim. And that raises a pretty fundamental question. Can the government prohibit the sale of a commonly owned lawful firearm because a criminal could illegally modify it into a machine gun, something that is already illegal? That is the legal fight that's underway in Connecticut. Of course, at the Supreme Court, we have the bans on so-called assault weapons that the Supreme Court will be hearing later this year. But the gun control lobby already turning their attention back to trying to ban handguns, not as a entire class, but by a particular make and model. The issue in Connecticut, again, is something that is an issue that is popping up around the country, which is why Judge Kerry Dooley's decision is so important. We've seen other judges allow these laws to actually take effect. For instance, California's law went into effect earlier this year. But Dooley said that the plain text of the Second Amendment is implicated. We are talking about the right to keep an arm, and in order to keep an arm, you have to be able to acquire an arm. So based on the Supreme Court's text, history, and tradition test for Second Amendment cases, if the plain text of the Second Amendment is implicated, it's now up to Connecticut to show that its law comports with the national tradition of gun ownership and gun regulation. In order to do so, Connecticut offered up a couple of theories. Two types of regulations. The first, proving laws. The second, the historical tradition of restricting the sale of machine guns. These proving laws, which were around in the 1700s, the early 1800s, were regulations that were designed to ensure that products were safe for consumer use, but not really comparable to the ban on Glocks and other striker-fired pistols. As Judge Dooley noted, there's no question that those handguns are safe because they're sold all the time, right? So the proven laws don't really suffice as a historical analog. As for the regulations on machine guns, Glocks aren't machine guns. Judge Dooley noted that the National Firearms Act in the 1930s restricted sawed-off shotguns, right? But it didn't ban the sale of shotguns because those barrels could be sawed off. And so Judge Dooley found that Connecticut not likely to win on the merits of this case. The preliminary injunction goes into effect. Now, Attorney General William Tong of Connecticut has already said he's going to appeal this decision to the Second Circuit, which has historically been pretty hostile to the right to keep and bear arms. So I am not all that optimistic that the Second Circuit is going to side with Judge Dooley. But ultimately, this issue and these cases around the country will be going before the Supreme Court as well. And if the Supreme Court continues to treat the Second Amendment as a first-class right, I think that these laws are destined to fail. So we'll be keeping our eyes on what's going on in Connecticut, as well as, again, other Democrat-run states where these laws or these bills could become law in the very near future. All right, coming up here on O'Connor and Company, we're going to be talking about how you can cook some great food at a great price. Lori Taylor, founder and CEO of the Produce Moms, joins us to talk about her appearance on RFK Jr.'s Maha Cooking Series, The Real Food Show. Then later in the hour, Maine Wire reporter Joe Sokol joins us after a terrifying caught-on-camera moment when he was nearly run over by a guy driving a Jeep who was upset with his reporting on a methadone clinic in a Bangor, Maine. Stick around. We've got a lot more O'Connor and Company coming up right after this.
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4: SRN News, I'm Rich Thomason in Washington. Israeli Prime Minister Netanyahu says the co-pilot accused of trying to crash a Fly Dubai flight to Israel underwent Islamist radical indoctrination. He says Israeli experts uncovered the information while investigating the Omani national accused of attacking the plane's captain during Wednesday's flight from Dubai. President Trump is on the stump to get out the vote in November, holding rallies yesterday in Texas and Oklahoma. Today, Mr. Trump will pay a visit to Mobile, Alabama. More American forces are reportedly heading to the Mideast. A Marine Expeditionary Unit and the USS Theodore Roosevelt said to be going to the region, which would bring the total number of carriers in the area to 3. On Wall Street this morning, the Dow futures are up more than 300 points. The Nasdaq futures 221 points higher. More details, srnnews.com.
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15: 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Now, Lori spent a decade selling fresh produce to more than 300 grocery stores across the country. 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Before we get into it, let's take a look at the Secretary and Lori Taylor in the kitchen on The Real Food Show.
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10: Secretary Kennedy stocks the pantry.
22: Can you tell us what are the must-have staples that everybody needs in their pantry?
10: Cooks a delicious meal at an affordable price.
22: It's fantastic.
25: I am so thankful to hear that.
10: And reveals one thing you won't find at his home.
22: My wife won't let me eat garlic.
25: She won't let you eat it?
22: Oh, it's outlawed.
15: Lori Taylor joins us now. Lori, good morning. Thank you so much for being here in O'Connor and Company.
25: Thank you so much for having me. It's a joy to be here.
15: Well, that looked like a lot of fun. Cooking with the Secretary Kennedy. What was it like doing that, actually spending some time in the kitchen with them? And what do you hope that families take away from your episode?
25: It was truly just an honor to be asked to do this and to have the opportunity to get to know someone who's made his mark on American history the way that Secretary Kennedy has. It was just truly an honor of a lifetime. So I enjoyed every minute of it. What I do tell folks, you know, the Produce Moms was MAHA before MAHA existed. You know, our mission is to get more fruits and vegetables on every table and to help folks understand that parents can change the way America eats right from our kitchen tables.
15: Yeah. So what is the best way to do that? I mean, and what does that look like in real life? Right. So, you know, MAHA talks a lot about getting Americans away from ultra processed food back to real whole foods. If I want to, you know, get in the kitchen and cook for my family tonight, like how does that work?
25: It is a tough journey. And so I think the most important thing is just to help people understand you, wherever you're at today, you can choose to embrace these MAHA principles and values from where you're at. You can continue to shop at the grocery store you shop at. You can likely utilize the foods that are already in your refrigerator or in your pantry. And I do think that the episode that recently aired on The Real Food Show with myself and Secretary Kennedy really leaned into that. You know, it was, there was a lot of viewer feedback on some of the previous episodes that, hey, like so many of these ingredients are 100% fresh, like items that I don't normally use. So we really brought our recipe back to basics. It was a simple one skillet meal. At one point, the secretary and I joked about casseroles and how one skillet meals are, you know, somewhat casserole adjacent. And so it was fun to hear that Secretary Kennedy's a huge fan of casseroles. So, that brought a little humor to the episode, like he does with all of these episodes in The Real Food Show. But, my passion and what we've built the Produce Moms around is the absolute truth that if you're choosing a fruit or a vegetable, you're making an excellent choice and you really can't beat yourself up. You know, the American farmers and our supply chain, we're committed to best practices. We're committed to the ultimate choices at the American grocery store so that we not only can choose to buy healthy, nourishing foods, but we also have so many choices. You know, you can walk into the standard grocery store, whether it's a value based store or like a high end luxury grocery store, and you're going to be met with a whole gamut of options from conventionally grown to locally grown to greenhouse grown to organically grown to regenerative grown. Like there is just, we are so blessed with our food supply here in this country and the fact that we as Americans have choice when it comes to the values that we want to shop and bring into our homes and nourish our bodies with.
17: Absolutely. You know, one of the goals of the Real Food Show is demonstrating that you can make meals for under $5 a serving.
25: Yeah.
17: What are some of your go-to meals and ingredients for doing that?
25: Yeah, well, we have literally thousands are published at theproducemoms.com. The recipe that Secretary Kennedy and I cooked together is one of our more popular recipes. You know, it's a one skillet meal. So you're automatically drawing busy households in with the fact that like, great, there's not going to be a ton of dishes when I finish this. And it includes really approachable ingredients. You know, our protein choice was chicken thighs. We created our own sauce using flour and chicken stock and

0: don't look at that as something where you're going to have to go make a grocery trip and invest in all of these spices that aren't already part of your routine and habits as it relates to cooking. Feel free to just embrace like, hey, this is kind of my household or my kitchen's all-purpose seasoning. And so we talked about that in the episode. And then also we talked about the fact that, you know, your journey with cooking meals, especially when you don't already have a plan, just open up the fridge, open up the pantry, see what you have, and don't overthink it if you have to make substitutions. You know, the recipe that we called for included zucchini and red bell peppers and onions, but say in your home kitchen, you have a can of butter beans and fresh broccoli and some cherry tomatoes. Guess what? You can make this exact same recipe using those ingredients. Just swap.
1: Yeah, that's really good to know. Yeah. You know, recipes can be followed, but they can also be used as inspiration, right?
0: Yes. Yes. And, you know, and that also helps us with keeping food costs down in our home. I mean, mm-hmm. no one feels that more than our community at the Produce Moms and, you know, households across this nation. Everyone is looking for strategies and tips on how to save at the grocery store and save with the overall cost of living. So, you know, we talked about mitigating food waste at the home kitchen. You know, that's one like really good cheat code. You know, about close to over 30% of the fresh food that we buy, specifically the fresh produce that we buy in America, ends up in the trash because it goes to waste at the household level. So if we can just really look at mitigating food waste at the household level, that alone is a noble effort in stretching the food budget.
1: Absolutely. And, you know, I know it's not quite the right time of year to talk about this, but and I don't want to upset you since you, you know, spent a decade selling produce to grocery stores, but your own, Lori. I mean, it seems to me like, you know, even a small garden with a couple of tomato plants, maybe, you know, some cucumbers. I mean, that can go a long way towards mitigating the cost of food as well.
0: Absolutely. And most importantly, and we're huge fans of all things DIY. That includes gardening and, you know, helping people get closer to the farm side of the farm to fork journey is so important. And there's no way to inspire your household like, you know, to get a heightened interest in eating more fruits and vegetables than actually growing your own and being part of that process. But what we do really lean into at the Produce Moms, you know, we're just very agnostic on we want folks to know it doesn't matter if you're shopping at a farmer's market or if you're shopping at a big box value retailer or if you're going to a real high-end luxury retailer, great produce is available for you. Great, nutritious, healthy food is available for you.
1: Absolutely. All right. So one of the things I want to ask you about is, and we've got a couple of minutes here left. Your episode focuses a lot on like pantry staples. What are the five or six things that you think every home should have as those staples in the pantry?
0: Yep. Well, and I opened up the episode with this. I think the most important thing is to be realistic about what you and your family like. So if you're going to buy stuff based off trends or based off what someone like me tells you is a pantry staple, that already opens up a vulnerability for you to be wasting your precious food dollars in your household. So start with what you really like. And in my household, you know, I kind of walk through three different shelves in the pantry with Secretary Kennedy. Dry ingredients, you know, the stuff that can really serve as the base of a recipe or stuff that can really stretch a recipe that includes rice, pasta. You know, we use flour and the recipe that I did with Secretary Kennedy to create our own sauce. Big fan of, I cook with a ton of olive oil. I love having vinegars. I always have a protein option in my pantry. Usually it's a tinned fish of some sort. Like we do a ton of tuna patties in my house, but we also eat a lot of sardines and mackerel and what's happening in the grocery store with the tinned fish. Like there are so many good options, folks, and the flavors are great and the varieties are abundant. And then Secretary Kennedy poked some fun at me, making fun of the, all of the canned produce items that we had stocked. So I certainly invite folks to enjoy that. because he's like, hey, I thought you were the produce lady. What's up with all the canned produce? But I, you know, all forms of fruits and vegetables are part

0: part of the equation to get more fruits and vegetables on every table. And I personally use a ton of canned produce in my house, specifically canned vegetables. I talked a lot about tomatoes in the recipe, maybe even too much, but I use a lot of canned tomato products. We use a ton of canned green beans in my household. And then also once you view it, you'll really understand what I mean with the sentiment of stock your pantry with ingredients and flavors that are meaningful to you and your family. So in my household, everything kind of skews Mediterranean. We had like olives and artichokes, and that might not be what you and your family like. So lean into what you guys like.
1: This is such great advice. Lori Taylor, thank you so much for coming on the program today. It's been a real pleasure talking with you.
0: Thank you so much for having Taylor. Me. Have a great weekend.
1: You too. Founder and CEO of the Produce Moms. You can catch their Cooking with Secretary Robert F. Kennedy Jr. on HHS's The Real Food Show. Coming up next, an absolutely terrifying story out of Maine. Reporter Joe Sokol of The Maine Wire going to join us to talk about it next right here on O'Connor & Company.
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1: And welcome back to O'Connor and Company. I'm Cam Edwards, editor of Bearing Arms, host of Cam and Company, filling in for Larry O'Connor this morning. We showed you this incredible video earlier, a reporter in Maine literally having to jump out of the way as a Jeep comes barreling towards him while he's in the middle of filming a story. That reporter is Joe Sokol of the Maine Wire. Joe was outside the Bangor Comprehensive Treatment Center, which is a methadone clinic whose Medicaid funding he's been investigating, when the incident happened. Thankfully, Joe was not hurt. But the story got even more remarkable afterward. The Maine Wire says it spoke directly with the driver by phone, and that during that conversation, the man acknowledged that Joe's reporting played a role in why he targeted him. And now we can hear exactly what happened from the man who was standing there. Joe Sokol joins us now. Joe, first of all, we are really glad that you're okay. Can you take us back to that moment, what you were reporting on, and when did you realize that this guy was actually trying to run you over?
12: Sure. Yeah. But the day before I went there, standing on public property, not on their site at all. And I was doing a report just to kind of, introduce the methadone clinic to my viewers, speak about the, number of methadone clinics in Penobscot County. There are none in the county. The county's massive, except for the three in Bangor. So the only three that exist are in Bangor. And if you are familiar with Maine, if you're not, the county is just an absolute massive county. So it was strange to me. So I was going to introduce the topic to the viewers, and things just went crazy. It was odd. Staff came out. There was so many people. It was like an airport, just in and out, in and out. I'm like, whoa. So I went back home, and then I just started digging a little bit. We find that there's Medicaid funding, 25-plus million since 2018. I've been like, how many people could possibly go there? This is a booming business. It increases from 1.3 million in 2018 to 5 million or so Medicaid funds currently. So I'm like, well, how these people aren't getting off. So how many people could possibly be there? My intention wasn't to disclose information. My intention was to just simply get data at that time in order to investigate further, to figure out what's going on at this methadone clinic. During that, somebody, there was incitement going on the entire time. You could look across the street. The staff was in the parking lot. The staff would meet the people. The people, when they were coming in, they would lock eyes with me and they looked friendly, right? They had no clue. Mm-hmm. But after they spoke to the staff, when they were pulling out, multiple people were just angry, yelling, cursing, flicking me off. A couple people almost got in an accident, which led somebody to be incited so much, allegedly incited by the staff, per se, so much so that they came over and tried to run me over.
1: Now, did you have an interaction with this individual beforehand? We've seen the video, and you're talking with somebody who then drives off. That's the same vehicle that then turned around and came at you?
12: Yeah, actually, I do have the footage of the person crossing the street. I didn't realize when I sent the footage to the headquarters yesterday, I kind of just chopped up where it happened, and I looked back on it. Before I even could review it, I sent that. Then I reviewed it. I'm like, the guy, it looked super premeditated. I'm not, you know, all I see is a vehicle. But when he crosses the street, he looks like he was almost headed to hit me before he crossed the street, but then he kind of turns his wheel. That footage will be coming out today. He turns his wheel a little bit, and that's when he comes off screen and then pulls up, talks to me, and then pulls, backs up, and then revs the engine straight towards me.
1: Okay. So how did you get this guy on the phone afterwards?
12: Okay, so Steve, we pulled his information from all the, you know, the stuff that we knew about, which was the license plate, among some other things. And it led to his phone number, and he called back Steve, my the editor. He called him back, and he thought he was a police officer, apparently. So he's giving him all his information, and he thinks he's talking to a police officer. And at the end, Steve's like, I don't know what you're talking about. You called me because he called him back. Steve left a message, and then the gentleman called him back. And then Steve's like, I'm just a reporter. And he's like, what? You're not a police officer? Oh, this conversation's done. I'm like, oh, man, you have just completely screwed yourself, because he admitted to knowing me. He admitted to, you know, seeing my content and it inspiring him to come over. So there's just a lot of stuff he did in that conversation, which, you know what, I haven't even heard or seen any updates on an arrest, which is insane. I talked to Susan Collins last night. She called me and was just appalled by the situation. And, you know, people look at this video and they're like, this is cut dry. Like, there's no opportunity to not press charges here. So I don't know what they're doing, but I know the DA has the case, which – usually, I would assume the officers see it and then arrest the person, but all my cases seem to go to the DA office. I have a death threat currently that's been sitting with the DA for 6 weeks, so I don't know why it is just me from the main wire, or I don't know what's going on, that the officers are just kind of giving it to the DA and the DA just sits around with it. I'm not sure.
1: Well, Joe, you stay safe out there, and we really appreciate your reporting. Appreciate you joining us here on O'Connor and Company. Look forward to seeing the latest today at the main wire. Joe Sokol joining us here on O'Connor and Company. Now, coming up, we got much more to come, including the legal analyst Cully Stimson on the latest developments in the Lindsey Clancy case and Virginia's parole system. Later, Virginia House Republican leader Terry Kilgore joins us to talk about the governor's new energy plan, the growing demand from data centers, and what it could mean for your electric bill. A lot more ahead, so stay with us. This is O'Connor and Company.

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5: Breaking news this hour from Town Hall. I'm Rich Thomason. Israeli investigators have determined the co-pilot accused of trying to crash a Tel Aviv-bound jetliner by stabbing the plane's captain underwent Islamist radical indoctrination. That's according to Israeli Prime Minister Netanyahu. The Indian pilot, who had been attacked, helped to safely land the plane in Saudi Arabia despite his wounds.
6: Smit Machar was the captain of a Fly Dubai passenger plane that was taking 174 people from Dubai to Israel earlier this week when he was stabbed in the cockpit by his co-pilot, who was subdued by passengers. Earlier today, Machar spoke from his hospital bed in a video call to Indian Prime Minister Narendra Modi and said he kept fighting because he could not let everybody else die. Modi praised his bravery and said his presence of mind saved lives. I'm Mark Neufeld.
5: Two brothers from Louisiana are accused of using social media to send tens of thousands of dollars to Hamas. A joint FBI-NYPD investigation led to the arrest of Omar and Abdel Adhami. It was Texas and Oklahoma yesterday. Today it's Alabama. President Trump is campaigning to get out the vote for Republicans the upcoming midterm elections.
7: Press says, oh, I don't know. Trump really, his heart isn't in it. My heart's in it. I wouldn't be home right now if my heart. My heart is in it.
5: Touting his economic program, Mr. Trump urges supporters to vote as if he were on the ballot in November. Today, the president stops in Mobile, Alabama. Bid to get Lindsey Clancy's murder charges dropped. It's been thrown out by a judge in Massachusetts. She is charged in the deaths of her three young children. Although the calendar says fall has arrived, Southern California is bracing for another punishing heat wave, and this one's expected to settle in today and last for at least a week. On Wall Street, the Dow futures 246 points higher, NASDAQ futures up 170 points. More on these stories, townhall.com.
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10: 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The Trump administration is considering scaling back a planned border project through Big Bend National Park in Texas. Customs and Border Protections says it is considering changes to reduce potential impacts based on input from the National Park Service and others. Inflation cooled slightly in August while consumer spending increased. The Commerce Department says consumer prices rose 3.4% from a year earlier, below economists' expectations. Prices still rose 0.3% from July, keeping inflation above the Federal Reserve's 2% target. A 40-year-old Texas man is accused of planning a violent attack on the state capitol. DPS arrested Benny Caldera Jr. early Wednesday in Converse and charged him with making a terroristic threat against a public servant. The Capitol remains open with increased security as the investigation continues. I'm Trey Westerberg on AM 1070 and FM 103.3 The Answer.
11: 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Looking at your College of Football Saturday, Texas A&M, a slow start for them. 0-2 in SEC play. They are going to play host to Arkansas in a game on Saturday. Texas will have the weekend off in the Big 12. Number 20 host Houston is hosting Central Florida on Saturday. TCU will be at home against number 10 BYU. Number 12 Texas Tech goes on the road to Colorado. And Baylor is at Arizona State. In the American Athletic Conference on Saturday, Texas San Antonio is going to play at Rice. Yesterday, North Texas got a really good win. They went to Tulsa and won in overtime, 45-44. NFL football coming up on Sunday. It's the Cowboys and Texans playing in Houston. 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
16: And good Friday morning to you. Thank you so much for being a part of O'Connor and Company. I'm Cam Edwards, editor at Bearing Arms and host of Cam and Company. Filling in for Larry O'Connor this morning. We are heading into our final hour, but there is still so much ahead. At 8:30, Virginia House Republican leader Terry Kilgore joins us to talk about Governor Abigail Spanberger's new energy plan, including the rapidly growing power demands from Virginia's data centers, electricity costs, and the debate over the Virginia Clean Economy Act. But first, we're turning to two major legal stories. There's a new development in the Lindsey Clancy case in Massachusetts, where a judge has rejected an attempt by her defense team to have the murder charges against her thrown out. And here in Virginia, there are new questions surrounding the state's parole system after Governor Spanberger's parole board granted parole to 8 of the 10 inmates whose cases it recently considered, in some cases decades before they were scheduled to complete their sentences. Join us to break it all down is Kelly Stimson, acting director of the Legal Policy Center and senior legal fellow at the Heritage Foundation. He spent 30 years in the Navy Judge Advocate General's Corps and is the author of Rogue Prosecutors. Cully, good morning. Let's start with the Lindsey Clancy case, if we can. So her attorneys tried to get these murder charges dismissed. The judge said no. What was her defense team arguing, and why did the judge reject it?
15: Well, it was a facially stupid argument, frankly, Cam, because there's a Supreme Court case in Massachusetts, Commonwealth versus Lattimore, and a rule of criminal procedure there that says the judge has to evaluate the evidence in the light most favorable to the prosecution, quote, where any rational trier of fact could have found the essential elements of the crime beyond a reasonable doubt, period. And there's a rule of judicial restraint in that state which says if there's conflicting or sufficient evidence or elements or sanity, the court must leave the evaluation of the evidence to the jury. So the defense counsel knew that. The judge knew that. And remember, this is the same defense counsel who basically said at his jury trial, hey, she did it, but she was a nut job when she did it, so therefore you should find her not guilty by reason of insanity. So the judge, this was performative on the defense counsel's part, and that's why the judge slapped him down.
16: You know, when you say that this is performative, who was this performance intended for? Was it intended for the public? Was it intended for the jurors or the jury's even going to know about this this motion?
15: This was intended for the weirdos who support his client.
16: Okay.
15: This is for the potential jury pool. This had nothing to do with the judge. That's why the judge knew that this guy was peacocking in his own courtroom. That's why he got mad at him. Look, this case was over, Cam, when they picked that jury. Because you don't pick – I was a homicide prosecutor. You don't pick nurses, doctors, scientists, and other people when there's medical evidence and toxicology reports put forward by the government. You don't do that because they're going to get in the jury box, which is what they did, in the jury room, and do exactly what they did, play junior doctor. And you can't introduce evidence not admitted into evidence during the trial during the jury deliberations, and that's exactly what happened here.
16: So the first trial, ended 11-1, right? After that, yep. 6-week trial, the jury deadlocked in September. Jurors, yep, later said publicly that the split was 11-1 in favor of finding Clancy not guilty by reason of insanity, but there was that one holdout preventing a unanimous verdict. That holdout, yep, jurors become a separate issue, and Clancy's attorneys contend that the judge should have investigated more extensively whether that juror was properly following the law. Does this matter going forward in this new trial?
15: Well, two parts. One, that is despicable of this defense counsel to attack this juror and out his name and engage in the conduct he's engaged in. There's a Massachusetts bar ethics rule that says that counsel who are members of the Massachusetts bar cannot and should not do the things he's doing, including outing or discrediting jurors or juries. And so I'm sure there are going to be bar ethics complaints filed against this defense counsel for doing this. But secondly, look, in many cases, it's really up to the prosecuting attorney to decide whether to retry somebody when there's an 11-1 for not guilty. I've had cases, mm-hmm, where it was 11-1 not guilty, and the boss decided we're going to go forward. And I found it. I've gotten a guilty verdict. But I think that this jury, you've heard these jurors talk on these talk shows. They were not focused on the facts in this case. They were hell-bent on excusing her murderous behavior by strangling her kids. And so I think if you try this in a regular state, or you try this in a state, or you picked a jury that was just law and order types, which I don't know if that's possible. I suspect it is in Massachusetts. You're going to get a decent verdict here. So it's really up to the DA to decide whether to go forward. But the judge was never going to take this case away from a jury.
16: How much more difficult is it to retry this case, given that these jurors have gone public, given that there's been even more press attention paid to this mistrial? Again, as you talk about, it's already a challenge, I think, in a state like Massachusetts with this liberal politics. But can you find an untainted jury at this point?
15: Yeah, it just takes a lot of hard work, Cam. And that's why the voir dire process, the deselection of jurors, matters. If I was the government and decided to go forward, I would pick a jury selection expert. They are out there, and there's some really good ones, to help them sort through the venire, the larger panel, to figure out who is going to be open-minded and follow the instructions of the judge. I think it's certainly possible in any state to pick a great jury. That's what the strength of our country is, that we put the hand, put your liberty interests in the hands of jurors who are supposed to follow the judge's instruction. And the last part's the most important part, supposed to follow the judge's instructions.
16: All right, let's pivot from Massachusetts to Virginia, because there's another criminal justice story that's getting a lot of attention. We spoke to earlier today with ABC7's Nick Minock. He reported that Governor Abigail Spanberger's parole board recently granted parole to 8 of the 10 inmates who were up for their parole hearings. Spanberger appointed the 5-member board, all 5 members, earlier this year, basically cleaned house from the Youngkin administration. So from a legal and public safety standpoint, what do you make of this, that 80% of those individuals who came up before the parole board receive parole? And in some cases, we're talking about decades before their sentences were complete. What should the standard be when a parole board's deciding whether someone's who was convicted of a serious crime is ready to be released?
15: Well, there's 4 criterion. 1, public safety. 2, what was the nature of the offense they were convicted of? 3, any rehab they've done in prison. And 4, victim impact. Clearly, they ignored all the victims. Victims' rights groups and victims in these cases were crying from the rooftops, don't let them go. They have a long sentence in front of them. Public safety, we know the recidivism rate of a lot of these folks, especially career felons like most of these were, is very high. The offenses were very serious. That's why they had a long run in front of them in prison. So in many states, Cam, the parole board is required to put into writing the justification for their rules. They're not going to do that here. That's not a requirement here to have a fulsome explanation. And if you look at who she put on the parole board, these are juvenile criminal apologists, many of them. They're going to make excuses for the people who commit crimes. They've done that through much of their career. And this is sort of a put the 25 cents in, twist the knob, and get your gumball. She knew what she was getting when she appointed this parole board.
16: Yeah. Yeah. You know, and I mean, and to that other criteria you talk about, the, you know, what they've been doing behind bars, Nick Minock said one individual who got parole, I believe was convicted of rape, has done nothing, has taken no courses, you know, no sort of, you know, internal rehabilitation. And yet he's still, you know, got his get out of jail early card. These decisions can have enormous consequences for, as you say, both victims and communities. Do you think, and as you say, the parole board doesn't have to explain itself, do you think that we lack transparency in Virginia in terms of why these individual inmates are granted parole? Should we get to know more about the board's decision?
15: I think it's the best practice to have parole boards, who, by the way, work for us because we pay their salaries, to justify their decisions, not only live stream potentially their hearings, except for some sensitive information that may come up, but also then in writing within 20, 30 days of their decision, justify why they granted parole. But Virginia doesn't do that. Some states are very good about that. And look, we shouldn't be surprised that this happened. We see the Fairfax County Commonwealth Attorney, Steve Descano. He's a disgrace. He's a Soros bought and paid for rogue prosecutor. I wrote about him in my book. He's engaged in all sorts of shenanigans, in fact, including policies that inure to the benefits of illegal aliens as against lawful residents in the state, in the Commonwealth, who he doesn't treat the same way. And so Spanberger hasn't called him out, so she's certainly not going to call out her parole board, who she picked on purpose to do exactly what they did yesterday.
16: I think you're exactly right. Kelly Stimson of the Heritage Foundation. Kelly, always appreciate your legal insight. Thank you so much for joining us this morning. Coming up next, from Virginia politics to a Texas Senate race where energy is becoming a major issue, plus Scott Jennings and CNN's Abby Phillips go head-to-head over diesel prices. We've got a lot to get into, so stick around. That's coming up next here on O'Connor and Company.

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7: 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The Answer. 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The Answer. 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
9: Welcome back to O'Connor and Company. I'm Cam Edwards, editor at Bearing Arms and host of Cam and Company, filling in for Larry O'Connor. Let's talk about energy. and the price that you were paying at the pump, because diesel prices have become a major issue in a lot of races, including the race for Senate in Texas. Democratic Senate nominee James Tallarico has been calling for a suspension of the federal gasoline and diesel taxes, arguing that Texans need relief from higher fuel prices. More recently, he's also been emphasizing his support for Texas oil and gas, saying that he wants the industry to continue to grow while reducing emissions. But that's getting some attention because Tallarico used to sound very different when he talked about fossil fuels. In a 2020 Sierra Club forum, Tallarico compared Texas being a leader in oil and gas to being a leader in cassette tapes in the 1980s, saying that the industry was, quote, not going to last. And then in 2021, he introduced legislation calling for major reductions in Texas greenhouse gas emissions, 50% below the 1990 levels by 2030 and 90% by 2050. Today, Tallarico says he supports the oil and gas industry and argues that Texas can continue growing it while reducing emissions through technologies such as carbon capture. And as the Texas Tribune reported just last week, Tallarico has moderated his messaging on climate and some other issues as he campaigned statewide. So when did that shift actually happen? And what exactly was James Tallarico saying about fossil fuels before he became the Democratic nominee for U.S. Senate in Texas? Let's take a look. This is clip 9.
10: I think the thing that frustrates me is the false equivalency, right? We say, well, no energy source is perfect. They all flawed. Except, you know, renewables are more variable, but then fossil fuels are destroying the planet. And so it's like, are those two things on equal footing, right? I guess my only point is I want Texas to be number one in renewables going forward in the 21st century, right? Right now it feels a little bit like we're the number one supplier of cassette tapes in 1988, right? It's time to transition because that's not going to last very long. And so I guess I just don't know where the hostility comes from in trying to figure out a safer, cleaner, greener path forward.
9: Yeah, well, I think the hostility comes in you trying to destroy the oil and gas industry, right? All right, we've also got a comment from President Donald Trump talking about James Tallarico. This is clip number 11.
11: Ken was a great attorney general, and he is a great attorney general. And the other guy is, he's a freak, in my opinion. He's a total freak. And you know what? The country can't have a negative vote like that. Whether they like him or don't like him, if you like Texas and if you love your country, you can't give a vote to this mass body of people because bad things are going to happen to our country. Look at the borders in Texas. They had open borders. They went through hell. I came along. They were closed in 60 days. So we just had our 17th month where zero people came in. Hard to believe, actually. Over a period of 17 months, we had zero illegal aliens coming in.
9: Yeah, you know, again, the energy issue is tied directly to the affordability issue, not just in Texas, but around the country. And, you know, one of the issues that we have right now is that high price of diesel, over $6 a gallon on average, in some cases much higher than that. I don't know if we have time to get to this clip, but Scott Jennings and Abby Phillips tangled over this issue on CNN. With Abby Phillips say that it's not even true that the rise in diesel prices is being driven by a lack of refineries. Scott Jennings pointed out that the Russian-Ukraine war has knocked offline a bunch of refining. Phillips said, well, I'm talking about domestic refineries. You're arguing that a lack of domestic refineries led to a rise in oil and gas. And Scott Jennings responded by saying, we absolutely don't have enough refining capacity, both domestically, but then also, again, pointing to the fact that the Russia-Ukraine war has knocked off a lot of refining capacity overseas as well. As a matter of fact, about 70% of the refining capacity in Russia and Ukraine knocked offline because of that conflict. And Jennings is absolutely right that more capacity here would give us more options when those overseas supplies are disrupted. Now, building these refineries is not something that can be done overnight. But that's why you have to start now, and this is something the Democrats have been fighting tooth and nail over the past decades. All right, so with energy becoming a major political issue, well, That brings us right back to Virginia. Coming up next, Virginia House Republican leader Terry Kilgore joins us to talk about Governor Abigail Spanberger's newly announced energy plan and what it would mean for your electric bill. Keep it right here. Terry Kilgore joins us next on O'Connor and Company.

0: Someday you're going to wish you had one more walk with your dog, one more morning together, one more year with that puppy waiting at the door. None of us can stop the clock, of course, but I'm convinced there is a way to get more good time with our dogs. 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
2: With SRN News, I'm Rich Thomason in Washington. Israeli investigators have determined the co-pilot accused of trying to crash a Tel Aviv-bound jetliner by stabbing the plane's captain underwent Islamist radical indoctrination, that according to Israel's prime minister. Two brothers from Louisiana are accused of using social media to send tens of thousands of dollars to Hamas. A joint FBI-NYPD investigation led to the arrest. It was Texas and Oklahoma yesterday. Today it's Alabama. President Trump is campaigning to get out the vote for Republicans, the upcoming midterm elections. President touting his economic program. A bid to get Lindsey Clancy's murder charges dropped has been thrown out by a judge in Massachusetts. She is charged in the deaths of her three young children. On Wall Street, the Dow futures are up 223 points. NASDAQ futures 190 points higher. More details, srnnews.com.
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13: Good Friday. Thank you so much for being a part of O'Connor and Company. I'm Cam Edwards, editor of Bearing Arms, host of Cam and Company, filling in for Larry O'Connor this morning. We've been talking a lot about energy this morning, and here in Virginia, that debate is only getting bigger. Governor Abigail Spanberger unveiled a new energy plan this week that is aimed at meeting the Commonwealth's rapidly growing demand for electricity, driven in large part by the expansion of data centers. Virginia House Republican leader Terry Kilgore responded by arguing that the governor's own projections strengthen the case for repealing the Virginia Clean Economy Act and withdrawing from the Regional Greenhouse Gas Initiative, or RGGI. Those are Kilgore's conclusions. They're now a part of a broader debate over how Virginia should add power generation, accommodate data center growth, and control costs for residential customers. So what does the governor's plan actually mean for your electric bill? And where should Virginia get all the additional electricity that it's going to need? Joining us now is Virginia House Republican leader Terry Kilgore. Leader Kilgore, good morning.
14: Hey, good morning. I hope you're having a great morning.
13: I am having a wonderful time here filling in for Larry O'Connor today, and I appreciate you being a part of the program. And you said that the governor's new plan makes the strongest case yet for repealing the Virginia Clean Economy Act. Why is that?
14: Absolutely. It's, well, for example, you know, it talks about solar. Right now, solar is a small percentage of our whole energy delivery system. So what her plan proposes to do is say that we need 277,000 acres of new solar. In folks, that's Fairfax County. That's the same size as Fairfax County. Where are all these solar farms going to go? Rural areas that don't want them? I mean, this is just crazy. And we all know that solar does not work when it's really cold. What are we going to do when it's really cold? Are we going to have brownouts? What's going to happen? You know, I've watched last year when it was cold, a lot of these solar farms and solar panels had ice on them. Mm-hmm. Those are not going to work. They're not workable. We've got to repeal the Virginia Clean Economy Act because, you know, we've got to get more gas. And I applaud that we're all going in for nuclear. I applaud that. We should be going all in for nuclear. But nuclear takes a while, as we all know. So we can't get there overnight. If you look at the governor's statements, it means that, you know, Virginians are going to be paying $127 billion, with a B, more for energy. And they say, yeah, but you get all these savings on social cost of not using carbon. Well, that's not going to show up in my bill. That's not going to show up in you know, someone's bill. I mean, what does that mean? You know, folks are saying that, hey, you know, we want to see something that really addresses affordability. This does not.
13: Yeah, no, you're absolutely right. I mean, I am using less electricity than I used last year. My bill is higher than it was last year. About 20% higher, as a matter of fact, right? So right. What is the answer? I mean, if we were to repeal that Clean Energy Act, if we were to move away from RGGI, what would that mean for Virginians when they open up their electric bill?
14: It would be a cost savings because we know that gas is cheaper. We know that fossil fuels are cheaper. And we know that, you know, getting nuclear online as soon as possible would be, all those coupled together are going to be cheaper than going down this green energy scam, as I call it, moving forward. Because at the end of the day, if you look at what Dominion says, your bill is going to be $275 for 1,000 kilowatts. Well, I don't know anybody that uses just 1,000 kilowatts. So, you know, you're looking at $500, $600 bill is just for 2,000 kilowatts, and most people are using 2,500 to 3,000 kilowatts. So, you know, look at those bills and how they're going to keep rising over the next decade under this faulty plan.
12: Yeah, and I know that the governor talked about, you mentioned solar. She had announced, you know, there's this initiative where basically, you know, consumers can all pool together and, boy, generate cost savings. Actually, I took a look at this, and it was going to cost like $40,000 to hook my house up to solar, which I don't know about you, Delegate. That's not affordable to me. That's not saving me any money.
14: No, it's not. It doesn't. I mean, it's just like they have, you know, the other side has all these grandiose ideas on how to get to green energy and, you know, but you look at what Europe's doing. Europe is moving, you know, they were the ones that pushed this, Europe was, and now they're moving back toward nuclear because they know, folks know it's not reliable. Folks know that it doesn't have any cost savings. And our CO2, you know, our carbon's coming down anyway. I mean, we've done a lot in that area. You know, do you think China cares? Do you think some of these other countries care about this? No. They're going to power their economies. Right now, under the governor's plan, we're still going to be importing. Virginia's the biggest importer of energy. We're still going to be importing 35% of our energy from PJM, and that costs money. There's always a big cost to that. We need to build generation capacity in Virginia. We need those companies, or we need our companies and private companies to build that capacity, and we need to give folks an opportunity to do that.
12: Yeah, so to that end, the governor's proposing that these data centers shoulder more of the generation costs, the transmission costs, and the distribution costs. Do you agree with that principle that, that the

0: not tied to this Reggie, and we're not tied to the Virginia Clean Economy Act.
1: So, you know, we talk about transmission, and I live in rural Virginia. This has become a big issue. There's a project called the Joshua Falls Project. It's about a 115-mile transmission line running from Appomattox, Virginia, to, I believe, Culpeper, Virginia. And this is very controversial where I live, the Valley Link transmission line. There has been a ton of opposition. You've got the farmers who say that these lines are going to cut across their land, basically destroy their ability to make a living. And the argument is, you know, if these data centers in Northern Virginia need that power, why should rural Virginia suffer to provide that power to these data centers? What's your answer? What's your response?
0: I mean, you know, that's a tough question, but rural Virginia does have a right to be concerned. I agree with that. We have to figure out how to address those issues in a way that meets, you know, both, you know, that meets the issues that both parties are concerned about. We do need the power. Data centers can be building behind the meter, can be doing some other things. But, you know, that's a big pipeline, a big transmission line, as you know, and we've heard a lot about that. And hopefully the State Corporation Commission can look at that and work through some of those concerns.
1: I hope so. My proposal, by the way, would just be to turn Fairfax County into a giant solar farm. Let's just let's generate the power up there. Let's put all 277,000 acres under solar panels. Let's work it that way.
0: Yeah, I mean, you know, it's just unfair for. I mean, I think it's unfair for rural Virginia to be expected to host all these solar farms when we're not the ones wanting it. We're fine with gas. We're fine. You know, gas is clean. Clean gas, clean natural gas, and we have an abundance of it here in Southwest Virginia, here in you know, here in America. I think President Trump is really opening those lines up, and I think we can do it that way. But we've gotten so far down this road, so far down this what I call a costly road, a road built with good intentions but not good policy.
1: Yeah. You know, and I mean, the thing about solar, I'm with you, but at least, you know, these property owners are making that choice as opposed to having their land taken from them through eminent domain for these transmission lines. All right. So, you know, I got to ask, I mean, Republicans obviously don't have a lot of levers of power right now in Richmond. What parts of your energy agenda do you think could realistically attract some bipartisan support and become law?
0: Well, I mean, I think that we're going to continue to, I mean, you know, we're going to continue to get out of Reggie. We're going to continue to bang the drums on that issue. But we're also going to continue to work on nuclear, which I think the government does support. I think we can all work together on nuclear. But, you know, we've got to be able to have that, have the ability to look at gas, because we're going to need gas when it gets really cold and when it gets really hot. If not, we are going to have brownouts. And that's something that should be nonpartisan, bipartisan. We need to come up with an energy plan that actually works, not that works on paper, but actually works.
1: Last question for you, Adelia. We've got about 60 seconds here. For the Virginian families who are listening this morning, they've watched their electric bill climb. What is the single biggest policy change that could be enacted in Richmond that would put downward pressure on those bills?
0: If you did away with Reggie, that would be a, you know, big savings on your electric bill. And if you also got out of the VCA, you're going to save money because gas is lower. Some of our fossil fuels are lower cost. Those are the two issues that could really lower our constituents' power bills.
1: All right. Virginia House Republican Leader Terry Kilgore. Leader Kilgore, thank you so much for joining us this morning, walking through the energy debate with us. We appreciate your time and look forward to doing this again soon.
0: Hey, you have a great weekend.
1: Thank you, sir. You too. Coming up next, a story that sounds like the beginning of a surveillance.

0: This thriller. Officials in St. Lucie County, Florida, decided to remove their automated Flock license plate reading cameras. They thought there were 52 of them. And then they found 14 more that they didn't even know were there. Three have since been identified as belonging to the sheriff's office, but it leaves almost a dozen cameras with no publicly identified owner, which raises some questions. Who put them there? Who's been collecting the license plate data, and who has access to it? We are digging into that mystery. Coming up next here on O'Connor and Company.
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7: Ronald Reagan understood that freedom sometimes requires more than quiet diplomacy. It requires moral clarity. On June 12, 1987, standing before the Brandenburg Gate in a divided Berlin, Reagan issued a direct challenge to Soviet leader Mikhail Gorbachev. Mr. Gorbachev, tear down this wall. The Berlin Wall was more than concrete and barbed wire. It represented a system that restricted movement, divided families, and denied millions the freedoms Americans often take for granted. Reagan refused to treat that division as permanent. He understood that free nations must be willing to identify the difference between liberty and oppression, and have the courage to say so. 2 years later, the Berlin Wall fell. Freedom survives when people refuse to accept tyranny as inevitable. So when freedom is challenged today, will we have the courage to defend it with the same clarity?
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0: This is O'Connor and Company. I'm Cam Edwards, editor of Bearing Arms, host of Bearing Arms, Cam and Company, filling in for Larry O'Connor this morning. And this next story raises some pretty serious questions about privacy, surveillance, and who exactly is watching you. So back in August, you might remember Republican Governor Ron DeSantis in Florida issued a directive to the Florida Department of Transportation that revokes existing permits for automated license plate recognition systems, including flock cameras that are on the right-of-way in roads in the state highway system. Municipalities had until September 30th to remove all of the cameras from state highway right-of-ways. And after that a directive was issued, a number of law enforcement agencies across Florida announced that they would suspend or end their own affiliation with the flock. St. Lucie County commissioners separately voted to remove the cameras from their county roads as well. And they thought they had 52 flock cameras in the county. When they started preparing to remove them, though, they discovered 14 additional cameras that the county says it had not permitted. And initially, they didn't know who they belonged to. The sheriff's office in St. Lucie County says, okay, well, three of those are ours. Still kind of unclear how those cameras got installed without being permitted by the county commissioners, but at least the sheriff's office owned up to those three flock cameras being theirs. So that leaves 11 others. And so far, the county has not determined who actually set up those cameras, what data they're collecting, where that information is going, and who has access to that information. So county officials have now posted notices ordering whoever is responsible to remove these cameras. In the meantime, they're planning on putting plastic bags over them because apparently in 2026, with all of our technology, the one answer to a surveillance network is put in a bag over the cameras. This is really bizarre. And again, this is one county's experience. So is St. Lucie County the anomaly? Are they the exception? Or are they the rule? Palm Bay, Florida, also suspended its flock system last month after a review found the cameras may not have been properly permitted or installed. Officials said that flock had not requested the final inspections after installation. When they said that, flock then came back and said, okay, well, we're requesting it now. And the city staff did approve those permits. But there was an investigation a couple of years ago. I think Forbes conducted this investigation. They found that flock had installed cameras in several states without obtaining the required permits, including in Florida. In February of 2023, for instance, flock installed cameras on the Johns Pass Bridge near St. Petersburg. That was done at the request of the Treasure Island Police Department, but it was done without FDOT approval. FDOT, when they found out about it, requested the removal. Flock employee removed them that November. But this is an issue that is, I don't think, related solely to Florida right now. Again, these flock cameras are everywhere. And apparently, at least in St. Lucie, Florida, some number of them are being run by who knows who. Law enforcement agencies and private companies can purchase flock cameras. There was actually a gun store in Wisconsin that got a lot of heat from customers after it installed flock cameras on its property, as opposed to, you know, using an internal surveillance system. But typically, the company Flock itself handles the permitting and the installation, even when, you know, outside law enforcement agencies or private companies purchase these cameras. So is more oversight needed? I certainly think so. And it doesn't have to come from Congress. This could be done at the state level. This could, in some cases, depending on how much power local governments have, could be done at the county level or even the city level. But there is, I think, reasonable concern among citizens about what these cameras are capturing, where that information is going. And I've heard the arguments that, you know, these automated license plate readers help fight crime, help solve crime. That's great. And I understand that there's a potential benefit here. But there are also drawbacks, because it's not just that the license plates are being captured, right? You're also getting the description of the vehicles, perhaps even the description of the individuals inside those vehicles. This is, I think, an issue of growing concern, and the disturbing news out of St. Lucie, Florida, St. Lucie County, should be concerning for everybody who values their privacy and does not want to see this country turn into a surveillance state akin to communist China. Now, unfortunately, on that rather scary Big Brother note, that is all the time we've got for you here on O'Connor and Company. But I want to thank you very much for being a part of the program today. Thank you to Larry O'Connor for inviting me to sit in behind the microphone. Always enjoy getting a chance to sit in on O'Connor and Company. Looking forward to doing it again very soon. I hope you have a fantastic Friday and a wonderful weekend in store. And be sure to tune in to O'Connor and Company Monday morning, 6 a.m. Eastern. We'll see you then. Have a great weekend, everybody.

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10: Breaking news this hour from Town Hall. I'm Rich Thomason. America's employers grew their payrolls last month, adding 29,000 jobs. That is far fewer jobs than economists had been expecting. It's also far fewer than in August, when employers hired 162,000 people. The unemployment rate edged higher, ticking up to 4.2%. While campaigning for Republican candidates in the upcoming midterm elections, President Trump is touting his economic program, insisting the job market is firing on all cylinders.
11: There are more people working in the United States right now than at any time in the history of the United States.
10: Yesterday, the president visited Texas and Oklahoma. Today, we'll find him in Mobile, Alabama. Both at home and abroad, he's being lauded as a hero.
12: The captain of the Fly Dubai flight is speaking out from his hospital bed in Abu Dhabi, saying that after he was attacked by the terrorist co-pilot, at that moment, I was fighting for my life. He goes on to say, when I was on the ground, I realized that the aircraft was going down. And I told myself, this is the last push, Smit. The door is right there. And I was still getting hit. But I opened the door, and everyone else who helped was instrumental to this effort. Laura Winters reporting.
10: And Israel's prime minister says the Omani co-pilot, allegedly responsible for the attack, underwent Islamist radical indoctrination. Iran has a decision to make.
13: President Trump says it's time for Iran to make a choice, accept a fair deal, or cease to exist. Today, he told reporters more oil is flowing out of the Strait of Hormuz since even before the start of the war, with the U.S. Navy in full control of the waterway.
10: And that's correspondent Chris Caraggio reporting. On Wall Street, ahead of this morning's opening bell, Dow futures up 446 points. The Nasdaq futures ahead 358. More on these stories, townhall.com.
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15: 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The average 30-year fixed mortgage rate has jumped to 7.28%, the highest level in nearly 3 years. Freddie Mac says that's up from 7.03% last week and marks the sixth consecutive weekly increase. The 15-year fixed rate also climbed, rising to 6.6% from 6.42%. President Donald Trump has launched a 32-day campaign blitz ahead of the November 3rd midterm elections. Trump is traveling through Texas and Oklahoma, campaigning for Republican candidates and working to boost party enthusiasm. A Venezuelan delivery driver shot by a federal immigration agent in Texas has undergone surgery to remove a bullet lodged in his back for nearly 2 weeks. Wilbur Rafael Garces Perez remains in custody on charges he assaulted an officer while trying to flee arrest. His attorney says the 28-year-old is recovering after the bullet was successfully removed. I'm Trey Westerberg on AM 1070 and FM 103.3, The Answer.
16: 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NFL football on Sunday, the Dallas Cowboys match up against the Houston Texans. The Cowboys come in with a 1-2 record. The Texans are 0-3. Sounds like Joey Porter Jr. is likely to play in this game for the Cowboys, making his team debut after he was acquired from the Pittsburgh Steelers. His name did not appear on the injury report after he had been on the injury report with the Steelers with a back issue. He also wanted a new contract, and that desire for the new contract might have been making his back hurt a little bit. Doesn't sound like he's going to get the new contract with the Cowboys, but he does seem happier with them right now. NHL hockey tonight, the Dallas Stars in action as they take on the St. Louis Blues. 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
24: From the wild world of D.C. politics to America's culture clash, brace yourself for the reality check you've been waiting for. The one and only Mike Gallagher.
25: I keep telling you there's a vibe shift. October is going to be different than September. I feel it. I hope you feel it, too. The Democrats are already promising that Republicans and Trump are all going to rig the election. Now, why do you suppose they're saying that 32 days away from the midterm election? Maybe they're concerned that all those prognostications that the Democrats are going to trounce the Republicans in 32 days won't be coming to fruition. None of us have a crystal ball, but I can make one guarantee. If we show up, we win. And you cannot sit on the sidelines. President Trump last night had a pair of rallies. He got in at 3 in the morning this morning. What is it? He's 80, right? 80-year-old man. Out there, I mean, I couldn't do it. I've heard from young people a third of his age in the White House who can't keep up with him. This is a guy who just does not quit. And why do you suppose he's doing it? Well, who's the ultimate beneficiary of all the effort that this man and this administration is trying to achieve? He's doing it on behalf of the American people. He's doing it for the country he loves. He has talked about his love of country for decades and decades. And I want you to please resist the temptation to believe the propaganda that we're being fed, that MAGA is turning away from Trump, that he's lost his mojo, that candidates can't have, Byron Donalds doesn't have his picture on his website anymore. Nobody's buying that. There's an enthusiasm. The fact that he's crisscrossing the country right now, the fact that he's going to spend the next 32 days going from state to state, reminding this country, this guy could single-handedly save the country from these desperate Democrats who want control and power and influence over our lives, who are embracing these evil, evil DSA, pro-violent, open borders clowns. I'm telling you, ignore the noise and show up and we win. Here's what this guy said last night. This was in Oklahoma. Very funny story. And I've decided to go a little blue today. Asses, I think, is a biblical term. So I think we're okay. I think I can get away with playing the president's quote last night and then running with it maybe for the next 32 days. Because we're gonna do a playoff of his message last night when he arrived at the big rally in Oklahoma.
0: Well, I want to say a very special hello, Durant, and hello to Oklahoma. This was not an easy trip. We were in Texas trying to get Ken Paxton elected. We have to do that. We can't have Telefrico. We can't have the other guy. Ken was a great, great attorney general. He's done a great job. We got to get him elected. So I was in Texas, and they said, sir, I think we're going to have to cancel Oklahoma. The weather is terrible. You can't take the helicopter, sir. You can't take the plane. I said, what can it take? Well, it's a very long drive. And I said, how long? They said, could be long, sir. I said, how fast does the beast travel? They said, we can go close to 100 miles an hour. I said, get your asses in that car. We're going to Oklahoma. We're going to Oklahoma.
25: His critics never, ever understand why so many people love this man. That's why they love him. That's, well, you just heard why they love him. Get your asses in that car. We're going to Oklahoma. We're not going to let those people down. We're not going to let the voters down. We're not going to let the country down. We're not going to let the country be hijacked by these horrible, America-hating Democrats who think political violence is okay, who think open borders is okay, who think free crap for illegals is okay, who think punishing hardworking Americans who want to hand off their house to their kids and their financial achievements. They're going to get taxed and punished and penalized and demonized and vilified because they've been successful. No. We're not going to let it happen. We're not going to let it happen. You remember what these clowns on the left stand for. You listen to the superstar of the Democrat Socialists of America, Zohran Mamdani, this destructive mayor of New York who's tearing this city apart, who's tearing New York down. Listen to what he believes his brand of socialism represents. He's actually on a podcast, Theo Von's podcast, bragging about this as if he thinks this is going to work.
1: I want to talk a little bit about socialism, right?
25: Because
1: it's a buzzword, right? Because socialism, will you define socialism for us? Because people say it a lot and don't know what it is. Yeah. And sometimes those people are me.
2: Well, I'm so happy to be with those people right now. Socialism to me, it means that you will have whatever you need to live a dignified life and that it is the government's job to deliver on that.
25: Thank you, Mayor Mamdani. Thank you. Precisely. You want that? Now, I know there's a bunch of young kids who think that sounds good. It's time for the grown-ups to come to America's rescue. Welcome in, 800-655-MIKE. It's Friday, October the 2nd, 2026. We're in the Relief Factor studios. Get your asses to the ballot boxes. We got to fight for this country. And I'm telling you something, from CNN melting down over how popular Trump is right now, to Democrats fretting that we're going to steal the election in a few weeks, I like our chances. I truly believe we got a really good shot at performing the unthinkable and winning and holding on to the House and the Senate and the Republican candidates up and down ballot. We'll see if you agree with me or not. Think Trump's the answer? I think he may be. The excitement right now of Trump crisscrossing the country, it's enthusiastic. It's contagious. I think it's going to be the difference. You agree with me or not? I'm curious about how you feel about my assessment of the way things look a little over a month from now. 800-655-MIKE. Grab a line. 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Coming up.

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4: Ronald Reagan understood that freedom sometimes requires more than quiet diplomacy. It requires moral clarity. On June 12, 1987, standing before the Brandenburg Gate in a divided Berlin, Reagan issued a direct challenge to Soviet leader Mikhail Gorbachev. Mr. Gorbachev, tear down this wall. The Berlin Wall was more than concrete and barbed wire. It represented a system that restricted movement, divided families, and denied millions the freedoms Americans often take for granted. Reagan refused to treat that division as permanent. He understood that free nations must be willing to identify the difference between liberty and oppression, and have the courage to say so. 2 years later, the Berlin Wall fell. Freedom survives when people refuse to accept tyranny as inevitable. So when freedom is challenged today, will we have the courage to defend it with the same clarity?
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1: Let's go. Let's go get her done. They're proud to say that our socialism gives you whatever you need to live it. Whatever you need. You know what I need to live a dignified life? I want my own personal autonomous vehicle waiting for me outside my apartment building every day so I can go to work. That's what I want. That makes me feel dignified. I took a Waymo ride yesterday for the first time ever in Tampa Bay. I've had Waymo in Phoenix a lot. I love my Waymo. I love these autonomous cars. $14 to go from the Tampa airport to downtown Tampa in a car that nobody's in but me in the back seat. You don't see these things. It's the future. And of course, now it's Waymo and Elon's robo-taxis. Tomorrow, we'll all have one. You're not going to have to drive to work. You're not going to have to drive to school. You're going to be in the back seat of your car on your computer or your phone or your, you know, fancy robot device, whatever it'll be. And it's a great, and you know what it was, by the way, from the airport to downtown Tampa in an autonomous driverless vehicle that was comfortable and smooth and relaxing with little music play. $14 one way. Uber, I'm sorry, Uber drivers. I love you. I'm Uber everywhere, but if it's between $14 and, I don't know, $40. But that's their proud message. Socialism gives you everything you need to lead a dignified life. And you know what these kids are saying. You know what I need to leave? I'm only partially joking about my personal Waymo someday or my personal robo-taxi. But what do you think some 21-year-old kid living in mommy's basement thinks he or she needs to live a dignified life? Well, they need all their health care paid for. They need a free place to live. They need free groceries. They want a car. They want a nice car. They don't want to work for it, but they want it. That's what the government gives you. This Mamdani clip blows my mind. He's sitting there with that creepy smile that he always has, and happy. This Theo Von has a ton of followers. Let's play it one more time. Remember, this guy is the quarterback of what's happening to the Democrat Party. They figure this guy can win New York City. They're going to take Tulsa tomorrow. They're going to take the whole country over with this brand of insanity.
2: I want to talk a little bit about socialism, right?
1: Because
2: it's a buzzword, right? Because socialism, will you define socialism for us? Because people say it a lot and don't know what it is. Yeah. And sometimes those people are me.
3: Well, I'm so happy to be with those people right now. Socialism to me, it means that you will have whatever you need to live a dignified life, and that it is the government's job to deliver on that.
1: It's the government. Now, you know what the government is you and me. And he's happy with that crap-eating grin he always has to tell millions of young people following that podcast, taxpayers are expected to provide a dignified life to everyone. There it is. Thank you, Mamdani, for your transparency, your honesty, your candor. 800-655-MIKE, 800-655-6453. Ali is in Phoenix, Arizona, where Larry Elder and I will be appearing in just a couple of weeks. Ali, welcome to the show. How are you?
4: Hi.
1: Hi.
4: For anyone who grew up on Long Island in the 70s and 80s might remember the Crazy Eddie commercials.
1: I remember those.
4: His tagline is, "Our prices are insane." I, for whatever reason, that commercial came to mind when I was listening to Mamdani talk about socialism and what it means.
1: Yeah.
4: And, you know, it's a cheesy, sleazy commercial. And And it is. It's dishonest, because that is not what socialism is. It's exactly what you said. It's government control, really, over our lives. And I think what, you know, I don't want to leave this call without a solution. It's all about communication and educating our, you know, our Gen Zers about what socialism is.
1: Really, what really is? You're so right, Allie. I've got a guy that fixes my watches. He's the best watch repair guy in America, as far as I'm concerned. Harry. Harry's a legal immigrant, and Harry said to me yesterday, Mike, you ought to go on your show, and you ought to invite every immigrant, everybody who dotted the I's, crossed the T's, came to this country because they love America. From a socialist and or communist nation, and explain why they're here. And Harry's right. We should do that all the time. Americans need to know what socialism really means, what communism produces. And these are socialist, communist, Marxist ideas that are going to destroy this country, but we can stop it. Get your asses to the ballot box. And we win. 800-655-MIKE. I'll share with you my Waymo journey yesterday here in just a moment. We did a little video. I had Tracy come out and shoot a little video of me taking my Waymo ride. So get ready for that. So that's coming up as well. Speaking of Phoenix, I'm going to be there October 22nd, just a couple of weeks away, a few weeks away. Larry Elder and I on stage with Seth Liebson, the Battleground Tour, 960thepatriot.com for your tickets. 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
10: With SRN News, I'm Rich Thomason in Washington. The September jobs report came in far below what analysts had been predicting. America's employers created just 29,000 new jobs last month, 133,000 fewer than in the month of August. The unemployment rate edged up to 4.2%. President Trump says he regrets having nominated Amy Coney Barrett, Brett Kavanaugh, and Neil Gorsuch to the U.S. Supreme Court. President tells Time magazine that they vote often against me. A frequently challenged ICE detention policy is on its way to the High Court. Justices have agreed to hear the case during their next term, which opens next week. Israeli Prime Minister Netanyahu says the co-pilot who allegedly attacked the captain of a Tel Aviv-bound jetliner had undergone Islamist radical indoctrination. The opening bell just sounding on Wall Street, stocks opening the day higher. More details, srnnews.com.
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1: 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And again, Dr. Howard joining us in just a few minutes here on the Mike Gallagher Show. As the Democrat Socialists of America are promising free stuff. This administration is delivering on AI, technology, AmericaGot.gov now, navigating all the government sites in, like, in the palm of your hand with an app. And these autonomous cars, I know I'm fascinated by it. Maybe you are, maybe you're not. But it's like the future. The Jetsons are here now. And one day, we're all going to have, I think, driverless cars. Why would we not? They're safer. They're more relaxing. They're convenient. This experience I had yesterday, well, I grabbed Tracy. I got a notification that Waymo was now available in my region. So I've got the Waymo app, a couple of clips, a clicks rather, and up pulls that white Jaguar, and we chronicled the whole thing. If you're watching on Salem News Channel, you'll see it. You'll experience it. If you're listening to us on the radio, you'll hear it. But this was my ride from the Tampa airport area to downtown Tampa to run an errand in a Waymo autonomous vehicle for the grand tune of about $14. Here's how it went.
13: About to get picked up by a Waymo. Waymo has come to Florida. These are the driverless autonomous cars. No driver. It's about $15 for me to go 20 minutes away. It's inexpensive, and technologically it's supposed to be very good. So get ready for my ride in a Waymo. Okay, there it is. My chariot awaits. It's got my initials on the dome there in the front. MG, time for me to take my driverless ride to run my errand. Come on with me. Yikes, here we go.
20: Good afternoon, Mike.
13: Well, good afternoon, Waymo. It just said good afternoon, Mike. Here we go. It says start ride. Away we go. So this is the world of autonomous driving, driverless cars. This is a Waymo. This is the vehicle I'm in. I'm going to arrive in 21 minutes. I'm taking a pretty long ride from the airport, from the Tampa airport to downtown Tampa, $15. Now, the Uber ride would have been maybe maybe $40 with a tip. It's a pretty amazing experience. You get into the car, it says, hi, Mike. It probably gives me my choice of music. Right now it's playing some nice, quiet jazz music. But, you know, I feel really safe and comfortable, and I'm in the back seat. You got to put your seatbelt on before the ride starts. They give you a bunch of instructions before the ride even begins. They kind of go through a whole list of what happens, and if anything's wrong, stay seated with the seatbelt. They've got a lot of all these cars, incidentally, are the same ones. They're white Jaguars that are, you know, sort of going to be the competitor to Elon Musk's robo-taxis. The robo-taxis are going to do exactly the same thing. It's going to be like Uber without any drivers. As I understand it, the robo-taxis have no steering wheel, no brake, no gas. It's just like a moving cabin. This is a more conventional car that just drives by itself. And here we are going again, picking up. The car just got a little bit out of the way for this motorcyclist on the right side. And you can see how it sort of steers itself and drives itself. And listen, I'm all in. I love this stuff. I love technology making our world easier, more affordable, and more efficient. So my Uber, my Waymo ride continues. See ya.
1: I called Joey after Joey Hudson said, because I joked, I said, I want one of these. And of course, you can't have one. They're not privately, you can't privately own an autonomous vehicle yet. You don't think we'll be seeing this? You don't think people are going to be willing to buy a vehicle like this? You sit in the back seat when you go to work and you get all your work done. You're on the computer, you're on the phone, you're taking a nap, whatever you want to do. I mean, right now, with Tesla's full self-drive, you certainly have to pay attention, and you should. even though it's steering for you and it's braking and all that, and it's, you got to watch. You got to, you're still, it's much more relaxing to have FSD than driving yourself. It's a lot less stressful, but it's not the same as these

0: flying cars and all this stuff, going to Mars. This is the future. It's here now. We're going to share that with you. I'm going to play that video. We've got it posted. We're going to post it at MikeOnline.com. And if you text the keyword Waymo to our text line, and it may take a few minutes to get it turned around, so be a little patient. I'd give it a few minutes, but Tracy will turn it around as quickly as she can. 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That's 800-655-6453. And we'll send back that whole segment for you so you can see what that experience is like. Look, Indiana just said groceries are being delivered this way as well. They're doing that now with Amazon, with these drones. They're dropping packages in your front yard. Completely drone-powered. Everything is changing. And that's, again, I hate to bring up a sore subject. That's why we've got the data centers. That's why we've got AI. That's why we've got this changing world. And change is tough. I know. Change is tricky. Change can be painful. But all these changes are making our lives better, easier, more, and saving us money. Are you kidding me? $14 to have a ride like that from the airport to downtown Tampa? I'll do that all day long. All day long. 800-655-MIKE. Feel free to give me your reaction. 17 before the hour. And again, I'm seeing all the Waymo text line. Give it a few minutes. I'll get the green light. It's not ready quite yet, but it will be. But just when I give you the green light, you can text the keyword Waymo. Hopefully after in the next few minutes, you text the keyword Waymo to our text line at 800-655-MIKE. We'll send you back that whole segment. It's not quite ready yet, but it will be. I'll tell you what's ready right now for you is Pure Talk, the absolute best wireless company out there. 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
3: Ronald Reagan understood that freedom sometimes requires more than quiet diplomacy. It requires moral clarity. On June 12, 1987, standing before the Brandenburg Gate in a divided Berlin, Reagan issued a direct challenge to Soviet leader Mikhail Gorbachev. "Mr. Gorbachev, tear down this wall." The Berlin Wall was more than concrete and barbed wire. It represented a system that restricted movement, divided families, and denied millions the freedoms Americans often take for granted. Reagan refused to treat that division as permanent. He understood that free nations must be willing to identify the difference between liberty and oppression, and have the courage to say so. 2 years later, the Berlin Wall fell. Freedom survives when people refuse to accept tyranny as inevitable. So when freedom is challenged today, will we have the courage to defend it with the same clarity?
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1: Okay, I can give you the green light and go on the text line. You want to see that segment of me taking a Waymo ride? These autonomous vehicles, whether it's Elon's robo-taxis or the Waymo, it's a new day. Future's here. If you text the keyword Waymo, W-A-Y-M-O, I just realized, Tracy, some people are spelling Waymo incorrectly, W-A-M-O. You might want to put both versions. But Waymo is W-A-Y-M-O. Text Waymo to our text line. We'll send you back the little segment of me driving in a Waymo. You know what's also, speaking of the future, is now? Health. This MAHA movement is here to stay. I've shared with you some personal news that I got about a cardiac thing I got, like blockage in my Widowmaker. I'm on board with health like I've never been before. Fiber is essential. It is such a joy to welcome back to the Mike Gallagher Show Dr. Douglas Doc Howard, who's the founder of Balance of Nature. Doc Howard, it's great seeing you, my friend. Yeah, I got some news last week. They found a 52% blockage in the old LAD, the Widowmaker. And so that's okay. It's moderate. I'm on it. I've done the weight. And you know what I'm religious about? Fiber and spice and all things health. And that's what you've spent your life dedicated to doing. So it's great having you back on the Mike Gallagher Show, Doc.
2: It's great to be back with you. It's been a while. Hey, are you taking your fruits and veggies too?
1: You better believe I am. Are you kidding me? I got the whole regimen. Don't you know me? Come on, without okay. Fruits and veggies.
2: Just making sure. Making sure.
1: No. And you've got, look, you started out, your story, I mean, I love the fact you were a teenager working in ERs. You were in the emergency room when you were really a kid because you've got a passion to help others. And I've known you for years. And look, as all of us get older, we all face some of these health challenges. This is what you're here for. That's what Balance of Nature is all about. And it's a joy for me to tell the world about all the great stuff you've got going on. And you've kind of maybe seen this gone full circle because now it feels like everybody's health conscious.
2: Yeah, it's interesting. You know, I've been pushing and driving for less processed foods and less of a lot of things and more whole foods and putting it all together. And it's just pretty awesome 30 years later to be part of the groove instead of on the fringes on the outside.
1: You were ahead of the curve. I mean, you have been, you're a recognized expert nationally on plant-based nutrition. This is, when RFK Jr. came along, when this MAHA movement got going, and millions of Americans now adhere to it, you had to feel a great sense of sort of satisfaction that you've been saying this stuff for decades.
2: Oh, one of the greatest satisfactions for me was when I went into the new MAHA offices. Now, these aren't government offices. These are private offices that they've set up, and you look out and you can see the Capitol right out from there, and they've leased these offices. I believe they have a 10-year lease on them, which for me was, yes, this is not going away if we have a regime change or whatever you want to call it nowadays. and we are, MAHA is here to be with us. And it was really fun to sit down with RFK and with, Secretary of Agriculture and just really see where all that is going and what's happening with it. Again, the USDA, the Secretary of Agriculture, they're all pushing for whole food, eat at home more. And that's what we've been driving for forever. And that's why I developed Balance of Nature.
1: For years, I've told this audience that Balance of Nature has got pretty simple formula, fruits and vegetables in capsule form. It's simple. It's easy. And now fiber and spice came along. In fact, I brought a jar in with me to hold it up on the Salem News Channel cameras because fiber is essential. And that's become all the rage, too. Big talk. I mean, MAHA as well. Why is fiber so important? What are the benefits to us getting the right amounts and kinds of fiber every day? And does fiber and spice, this product that you're offering, does that check the box?
2: Well, what's beautiful about it, number one, it's actually not new. I was just hit so fast and so hard with being able to get all the fruits and vegetables out to people that's kind of where the trend was at. But it's been, fiber and spice isn't new. It's been here for a while, but it incorporates all of the kinds of fiber. So you have different kinds of fiber that can digest or doesn't digest as it goes through, and so those are all very important. But another key with it is in fiber and spice is the spice. Remember that all of that nutrition and everything we use is the color, the taste, and the smell of what we eat. Yeah. And so what is the most intense color, taste, and smell? It's in our spices. And so it's a great place to get it, and it has phenomenal results with the regenerative aspects of the bowel.
1: 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I've been reading about this. Pretty exciting. This is all about how one doctor's belief in real food became a mission to change the world.
2: Yeah, I love the Fruit and Veggie Foundation. The reason we started it was because not enough people really understand, and the studies that we're able to do with the Fruit and Vegetable Foundation and join hands with even the growers so that people can understand more and we can say more of what the true value of fruits and vegetables are. Like I said, I go back to color, taste, and smell. That's mm-hmm. the chemistry within them, and it's all about chemistry. But I will say one other thing. It's not everything, and you're going to know this and you're going to need this, Mike. You already do it, but it's the what I teach so solidly in my practice. I've taught it for 30 years is the triad of health, that you have to concentrate on all three sides of your health. At first, people will just kind of go into post mode and think they know what I'm going to say. It's not. Listen, it's different. But you have a chemical side of health. Everything we eat, everything we consume, everything that goes into our body is chemistry, and that's what makes those cells function and to their highest ability. And then you've got a chemical side, and then you've got a physical side. And I'm not talking just about exercise. Exercise is a part of that, but it's got to be there so that it how those cells are made and built. And then you've got what I call the spiritual side. Some people call it, you can call it mental, emotional, I don't care. But I call it spiritual. And that side also has to be, all three of those have to be fulfilled for full health.
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0: Stick around. We've got to go back to this Donald Trump message last night from Oklahoma. Sorry it's PG-13, but it is what it is. Get your asses in that car. We're headed for Oklahoma. There's an excitement. There's an enthusiasm in the month of October. Do you feel it? Get ready. There's a lot more coming up.
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6: Breaking news this hour from Town Hall. I'm Rich Thomason. The September jobs report came in far below what analysts had been predicting. America's employers created just 29,000 new jobs last month. That's 133,000 fewer than in August. The unemployment rate edged up to 4.2%. President Trump says he regrets having nominated Amy Coney Barrett, Brett Kavanaugh, and Neil Gorsuch to the U.S. Supreme Court. Mr. Trump tells Time magazine, quote, "They vote against me often." A frequently challenged ICE detention policy is on its way to the high court. Justices have agreed to hear the case during their next term, which opens next week. More American firepower in the Mideast.
7: Reports say a Marine Expeditionary Unit and the USS Theodore Roosevelt are headed to the region, which would bring the total number of carriers in the area to three. The news comes as President Trump said it's time for Iran to make a choice, accept a fair deal or cease to exist. Trump told reporters on Thursday that more oil is flowing out of the Strait of Hormuz since even before the start of the war, with the U.S. Navy in full control of the waterway. Trump spoke to reporters before leaving D.C. for Denton, Texas, the first of three states he'll visit over the next 2 days as he sells his economic message and pumps up Republican candidates before the midterms. I'm Tammy Trujillo.
6: Israeli Prime Minister Netanyahu says a co-pilot who allegedly attacked the captain of a Tel Aviv-bound jetliner underwent Islamist radical indoctrination. Despite high prices, President Trump says the economy is faring well.
8: We have the best ever on the subject of individual wealth. Higher for everybody than ever before.
6: The president on the road campaigning for Republican candidates in the upcoming midterm elections. The rally rolls on Wall Street. The Dow is up about 237 points. The Nasdaq ahead 404 points. More on these stories, townhall.com.
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2: 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A 40-year-old Texas man is accused of planning a violent attack on the state capitol. DPS arrested Benny Caldera Jr. early Wednesday in Converse and charged him with making a terroristic threat against a public servant. The capitol remains open with increased security as the investigation continues. The Trump administration is considering scaling back a planned border project through Big Bend National Park in Texas. Customs and Border Protections says it is considering changes to reduce potential impacts based on input from the National Park Service and others. Inflation cooled slightly in August while consumer spending increased. The Commerce Department says consumer prices rose 3.4% from a year earlier, below economists' expectations. Prices still rose 0.3% from July, keeping inflation above the Federal Reserve's 2% target. I'm Trey Westerberg on AM 1070 and FM 103.3, The Answer.
10: 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The Dallas Cowboys have acquired a high-level defensive player as they are bringing in Pittsburgh Steelers cornerback Joey Porter Jr. Reportedly, they are acquiring him for a 2027 sixth-round pick and a 2028 second-rounder. Porter's been dealing with a little bit of injury for the Steelers and has not played this year. He also wanted a new contract. It's not clear if the Cowboys are going to be able to give him that contract, and it doesn't seem likely that he would play against the Texans on Sunday. He had already been ruled out by the Steelers for their game tonight prior to the trade. In baseball, the Houston Astros knocked out of the playoffs. They lost to the White Sox 7-3, losing that series 2-0. 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
14: From the wild world of D.C. politics to America's culture clash, brace yourself for the reality check you've been waiting for. 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
0: We're going to be a little PG-13 today, but we're borrowing a page from President Trump's rally in Durant, Oklahoma last night. The president was almost thwarted from going to Oklahoma. The weather was bad. Lots of storms popping up this time of year, of course, throughout Texas and Oklahoma and the Carolinas. A lot of rain in Dallas-Fort Worth. We had a big old downpour in Tampa Bay yesterday afternoon. And, well, let me let the president tell the story, because they tried to tell him we're not going to Oklahoma. President Trump had other plans.
15: Well, I want to say a very special hello, Durant, and hello to Oklahoma. This was not an easy trip. We were in Texas trying to get Ken Paxton elected. We have to do that. We can't have Telefrico. We can't have the other guy. Ken was a great, great attorney general. He's done a great job. We got to get him elected. So I was in Texas. And they said, sir, I think we're going to have to cancel Oklahoma. The weather is terrible. You can't take the helicopter, sir. You can't take the plane. I said, what can it take? Well, it's a very long drive. I said, how long? They said, could be long, sir. I said, how fast does the beast travel? They said, we can go close to 100 miles an hour. I said, get your asses in that car. We're going to Oklahoma. We're going to Oklahoma.
0: Get your asses in that car. We're going to Oklahoma. His critics never understand that bond that he has with millions of Americans for that particular attitude, that instinct to fight, to get in the car. We'll drive. We're going to fight for Oklahoma. We're going to fight for Texas. We're going to fight for Florida. We're going to fight for Arizona. We're going to fight for California. We're not going to give up on New York. We're going to fight. And the tide is turning. There is a vibe shift. Look around at what the Democrats are starting to say. The prominent Democrats. Chuck Schumer now is whining that we're going to steal the election on November the 3rd. He's looking at he's seeing internal polling. He's seeing that Republicans are going to finish strong and that we've got a shot at taking the victory on November the 3rd. There is a vibe shift. The polls are suggesting it. CNN is suggesting it. And look, the Republicans can present the Democrat message. When I first saw and heard the Zohran Mamdani clip from the Theo Von podcast, I thought it was AI. I thought, you know, I know these Democrat socialists of America are insidious, are poison, are going to destroy this country if we let them. But surely Zohran Mamdani, the mayor of New York, isn't stupid enough to say out loud what we all think socialism really means. To a lot of young people, they don't know what socialism is. I was talking to my buddy Harry yesterday, the watch repair guy, who's a legal immigrant from a communist country. He said, Mike, you got to get people on your show to remind them what socialism and communism results in. And we'll win. Even young people are smart enough to see this. First of all, J.D. Vance laid this out pretty powerfully about what the Democrats' wish list is, voter fraud. They want to destroy the foundations of American constitutional republicanism. They want to abolish our American institutions. We know what they represent, and sometimes, once in a while, they'll say it. Thank you, Zohran Mamdani, for your honesty, for your transparency, for your willingness to confirm what we suspect you people are all about. Here he was, the mayor of New York, proudly proclaiming what socialism means on the Theo Von podcast.
16: I want to talk a little bit about socialism, right?
17: Because
16: it's a buzzword, right? Because socialism, will you define socialism for us? Because people say it a lot and don't know what it is. Yeah. And sometimes those people are me.
17: Well, I'm so happy to be with those people right now. Socialism to me, it means that you will have whatever you need to live a dignified life, and that it is the government's job to deliver on that.
0: There it is. There it is. The government, meaning you and me, better pay for everybody's expectation of having a dignified life. I'd like a dignified, I want my own, I want a
18: private. What kind of society do you live in?
0: In the back, in the parking lot. I want my own, I want a bodyguard. I want everything. I want it all. I want a mansion. The only way I can be dignified is if I have a cabana on the beach. This is the nutty, un-American approach of the Democrat Socialists of America. And there you go. Mamdani is willing to say, think about that. Let that sink in. Let it sink in what they really expect, that the government is supposed to foot the bill for everyone. Everyone to have a so-called dignified life. Yeah, that's why they want to abolish capitalism. It isn't about what you can achieve. It isn't about what you succeed in. It's about how much the government can fund. And the government, as Mamdani full well knows full well, maybe that's why they've had another rate hike on the bus fares in New York City after his empty promises of free bus rides. The government is us. And when you see them say abolish capitalism, it's as realistic as abolishing law enforcement, namely ICE. The tide is turning. Somebody just wrote a text from Schenectady, New York. Here in upstate New York, there are more Republican yard signs than I've ever seen around here, and almost no Democrat ones. There's an enthusiasm. Trump is motivating Americans. Forget the propaganda narrative that MAGA is bailing on Trump. Forget the mainstream media's efforts to demoralize you by pretending that Trump isn't going to be a crucial part of a potential victory in 32 days. You remember President Trump's message from Durant, Oklahoma, last night.
15: We're going to Oklahoma.
0: Going to Oklahoma. Let's play it one more time. Let's hear the whole thing.
15: I said, get your asses in that car. We're going to Oklahoma.
0: Get your asses to the ballot box in 32 days. Sorry for being a little PG-13, but that's what's at stake. Get your asses to the ballot box, and you get 10 other asses to go with you. Doesn't sound so clever. Get your ass in that car. We're going to Oklahoma. Look, we can do this. We can win. We can make this happen. Welcome in to a Friday episode of the Mike Gallagher Show in the Relief Factor Studios. Going to pray together here in just a few minutes. I want to share a powerful story about Admiral Kimmel, one of the forgotten figures of Pearl Harbor, whose family won't let him be forgotten because he was scapegoated for what happened that fateful day, December 7th. 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
27: Foundations of Freedom. A look at America's founding principles and the leaders who shaped our nation.
28: Ronald Reagan understood that freedom sometimes requires more than quiet diplomacy. It requires moral clarity. On June 12, 1987, standing before the Brandenburg Gate in a divided Berlin, Reagan issued a direct challenge to Soviet leader Mikhail Gorbachev. Mr. Gorbachev, tear down this wall. The Berlin Wall was more than concrete and barbed wire. It represented a system that restricted movement, divided families, and denied millions the freedoms Americans often take for granted. Reagan refused to treat that division as permanent. He understood that free nations must be willing to identify the difference between liberty and oppression, and have the courage to say so. 2 years later, the Berlin Wall fell. Freedom survives when people refuse to accept tyranny as inevitable. So when freedom is challenged today, will we have the courage to defend it with the same clarity?
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0: Gallagher.
1: I said, get your asses in that car. We're going to Oklahoma. We're going to Oklahoma.
2: Of what October is going to look like, and more Americans are rejecting the fake narrative that anybody's turning their back on President Trump. It's totally a campaign to demoralize. And I get why they do it, because they're terrified. It would be unthinkable for the Republicans to win on November the 3rd and keep control of the House and the Senate and take the next 2 years and finish the job that he started. And they are dreading the possibility of 2016 all over again. It can happen. It can happen. You got to make sure we recognize what is at stake. Here was the Vice President of the United States, J.D. Vance, sitting down with Sean Hannity last night on Fox News Channel, reminding the country what's on the ballot in 32 days.
3: Okay, what kind of society are we going to live in?
4: We're going to live in a society where rich people can afford private security and where kids like me don't enjoy basic personal safety in their own communities. And that's what the Democrats want. So when you ask how these races are going, you know, I'm an eternal optimist about this stuff. I think these races are tight. But look, they're tight also in states where you would expect us to be behind by 10 points. Mm-hmm. They're tight in states where you would expect it to be a little bit easier. I think what that shows is the American people, as often happens, they don't really start tuning into these races until September, October. And that's what they're tuning in now. We have to get out there and tell people that you can choose radicalism, you can choose to tear up the fabric of American society, or you can choose common sense policies, people who fight for you.
3: This to me is, these are uncharted waters.
2: They are uncharted waters in some ways, but at the end of the day, we have a choice. Show up, bring 10 people with you, bring granny, bring your neighbor, bring your kids. You show up and vote on November the 3rd, we're going to save America. And we're going to shock the world again. And we're kind of used to it by now, aren't we? He wasn't supposed to win in 2016. Heck, Kamala was supposed to beat him in 2024. And he is on the ballot. And I have no problem reminding everybody that he's on the ballot. They think they can convince Americans to vote for Democrats because you hate the guy. Isn't gonna work. And when I saw Zohran Mamdani admit that he believed, that's a clip we gotta play over and over and over again. I'm gonna play it again. It's only 30 seconds. This is the mayor of New York City on the Theo Von podcast.
5: I want to talk a little bit about socialism, right?
2: Because
5: it's a buzzword, right? Because socialism, will you define socialism for us? Because people say it a lot and don't know what it is. Yeah. And sometimes those people are me.
6: Well, I'm so happy to be with those people right now. Socialism to me, it means that you will have whatever you need to live a dignified life. And that it is the government's job to deliver on that.
2: Thank you. There it is. Blake's in Jacksonville, Florida. Hi, Blake. Welcome back.
7: Hey, Mike. It's good to talk with you again. So here's the bottom line about socialism. If you've ever wanted to own a house, they're going to take it away from you. That dream, that's the American dream, that's the essence of socialism. They do not believe in private property. I cannot believe that anybody from any political party would ever vote for that.
2: Well, and not only that, these kids that are espousing this crap, whether it's Mayor Mamdani or Hassan Piker, these are all privileged kids from wealth. That's the funniest part of the con. The great scam. They're all, Mamdani's mother is this rich filmmaker. Hassan Piker's making gazillions with all these gullible kids who like him watch him walk around in his mouse, say tongue outfit and talk about, inshallah. If James Tallarico wins, inshallah. Inshallah. That's, look. And they're not struggling. It kind of reminds me of the Billy Graham story over the years. He lived in a modest home. He stayed in a Motel 6 when he traveled. You know, and today, and I'm not going to get into this whole, the prosperity gospel debate, but look, we got a lot of pastors and preachers and people with Billy Graham's reach who live in $12 million mansions and drive around in Maseratis. Billy Graham didn't do that. Billy Graham was a humble man. He was a humble preacher. And the Zohran Mamdanis of the world are proof positive that all they do is talk about taking taxpayer money and giving it for free to people who don't want to work. That's what's on the ballot. It's all on the ballot. Good to hear from you again, Blake. Thanks. 800-655-MIKE. It's also good to know that you can be protected from some of the bad actors out there who want to sell your information to a data broker. They've got these people search sites out there now. 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
0: 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I'll see you Saturday right here on AM 1070 KNTH.
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9: With SRN News, I'm Rich Thomason in Washington. This September jobs report came up short, far below what analysts had been predicting. America's employers created just 29,000 new jobs last month, the unemployment rate edging up to 4.2%. President Trump says he regrets having nominated Amy Coney Barrett, Brett Kavanaugh, and Neil Gorsuch to the Supreme Court. He tells Time magazine, quote, "They vote against me often." A frequently challenged ICE detention policy is on its way to the High Court. Justices have agreed to hear the case during their next term. That term opens next week. Israeli Prime Minister Netanyahu says a co-pilot who allegedly attacked the captain of a Tel Aviv-bound jetliner underwent Islamist radical indoctrination. On Wall Street this morning, stocks are trading higher. The Dow is up 310 points. More details, srnnews.com.
10: Coach Dave Aranda and the Bears head to Tempe, Arizona this Saturday for a matchup with the Arizona State Sun Devils.
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12: This is Seth Leibson for Townhall.com. 1 week after Israeli Prime Minister Bibi Netanyahu reminded the United Nations of the Entebbe terrorist attack, an international pro-Palestinian plane hijacking where four Israeli hostages and Netanyahu's brother were killed, another hijacking of a civilian airliner destined for Israel was attempted. Media has downplayed it, but it took courage and honor for the civilian passengers to subdue the terrorist and rescue the plane, their families, and fellow passengers. Had the terrorists been successful, no doubt there would have been celebrations throughout the Islamist world, from Gaza to the West Bank and in New York, just as there were the day after the terrorist slaughter of October 7, 2023. One passenger, Yaniv Hayoun, was particularly heroic in Wednesday's rescue. The world should know his name as it should know what he stood for, innocence. Thank God we have Todd Beamers and Yaniv Hayouns among us. Thank God some can still distinguish between them and those that would kill them, and us, in the name of and for a delusion on behalf of depraved and malevolent values.
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2: 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Love that station. 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And it's been a while since I've been out there. 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And then, of course, we've got the big cruise coming up in November. Scott Jennings and I are going to be hosting a group of people in the Gulf of America cruise, but we've brought back the Patriots Alaska cruise for July of 2027. This is going to be look, I make no bones about it. My favorite cruise is the Alaska cruise. The Gulf of America is going to be a blast. Denise dragged me on a cruise about 25 years ago. I thought I'd hate it 30 years ago, and it became my favorite way to vacation. You unpack one time, and then you go from port to port. And with these cruises together with hundreds of patriots, we're just commiserating about the country. We're going to have so much fun. And with an Alaska cruise, when you sail the Inside Passage, you're always seeing land. You want to watch whales. You want to see harbor seals. You want to see bald eagles everywhere. And then every night, Larry O'Connor and I will host you for an onboard evening of entertainment on that beautiful world stage aboard the Noordam from Holland, America. Now, you got to book through us to get access to all of our private events. So don't put this off. 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This is going to go quick. You're going to have a great time. 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I love this text from Florida. Tampa just sent a note. Ask all of the dignified, quote-unquote, people of Cuba and Venezuela and Russia when they stand in line for a roll of toilet paper. The Mamdani, sometimes I think these Democrats shoot themselves in the foot. It's almost intentional. You stop and think about this. But see, Mamdani can't help himself. He's in a friendly environment. Podcaster with lots of young kids who follow him, undoubtedly. And Mamdani's willing to say out loud. And if you miss this, again, This ought to be on the campaign trail every day for the next 32 days. Let's play it one more time, Yasmin. The mayor of New York City admitting his vision for New York and for America.
5: I want to talk a little bit about socialism, right?
2: Because
5: it's a buzzword, right? Because socialism, will you define socialism for us? Because people say it a lot and don't know what it is. Yeah. And sometimes those people are me.
6: Well, I'm so happy to be with those people right now. Socialism to me, it means that you will have whatever you need to live a dignified life and that it is the government's job to deliver on that.
2: It's the government's job to deliver on that. Lindsay's in Chicago. Hey, Lindsay, welcome aboard. Happy Friday. You're on the Mike Gallagher Show.
18: Yes. Listen, Mike, I went to a communist regime country in 1976 before Lech Walesa and his wonderful colleagues in the mines could overthrow it, which they've done for the country of Poland. My passport, I was an invited guest to do what I do. I'm not going to say on your program. I was there as an honored guest, American mm-hmm. guest. They mm-hmm. ripped my American passport out of my hands when we landed in Varsovia. That's Warsaw International Airport. They also told me that I would not be able to keep my passport until they decided to give it back to me. They also told me I could not make a phone call to my parents in America to say I had arrived safely in a communist country. And they told me, you will have to make a reservation in our hotel and get permission to call your parents. And we do not allow, and we don't care if you're a guest, you do things our way.
2: And that's what they want for America, Lindsay. That's what exactly. The Mamdanis, that's what they want for America. They want this country to be controlled by these Soviet-style Marxists who are going to control your health care. They're going to control where you live, what you eat. It's not an exaggeration. Look, they're saying it. They say it out loud. It's on the ballot. I keep thinking about my pal Harry yesterday, the watch repair guy who said, and he immigrated here legally from a communist country. He said, Mike, the phones would light up. Invite people to call your show who know firsthand what communism and socialism really means, just like you did, Lindsay, with your experience. I hope you'll call, because Harry's got a great idea. I hope you call right now, 800-655-MIKE, and tell us what socialism meant in the country you came from. Tell us what you experienced firsthand, so we can hear it, so that Americans understand what Mamdani represents, what the Democrat Socialists of America mean, what the DSA, what the Hassan Pikers of the world want. Call this show, and let's listen to you. 800-655-MIKE. Love to hear from you. 800-655-6453. 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

0: no money to buy, just to survive. Mm-hmm. And this is for the losers, losers, and only losers.
1: God bless you, Peter. Thanks. Appreciate your perspective. 800-655-MIKE. My friend Harry was on to something. It's great hearing from people who understand what socialism produces. And the Mamdanis of the world are proud to advocate for the government controlling every aspect of your life. They'll say it right out loud. That clip of Mamdani should be heard. I think that's the one we might play every day till November the 3rd. Remember in 2016 we played the Michael Moore speech about what Trump represented to the hardworking American people? I think we might play Mamdani over and over and over again. New Yorkers need to know it. You need to know it. 800-655-MIKE. Never been away, Hank.
2: 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Mike Gallagher.
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0: 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Get your ashes to the ballot box. Now, you wonder why I'm cursing like that. I mean, I shouldn't do that. I know I'm going a little blue here. But I just loved what Trump did last night at that rally. I really appreciated it in a big way. The Secret Service didn't want him to drive. He said, get your asses in that car. We're going to Oklahoma. The crowd went wild. Americans love this guy. Don't let them convince you otherwise. It's not true. It's just not true. The people who hate him are always going to hate him. Haters going to hate. I hate what has happened to Admiral Husband Kimmel. Admiral Kimmel was the commander of the joint Pacific Fleet in Pearl Harbor, and he was scapegoated for Pearl Harbor. He was completely exonerated. However, his name has never been cleared. The Kimmel family for 50 years has been trying to clear his name with a very simple request of any administration. Manning Kimmel runs WRHI in Rock Hill, South Carolina, our home there. I love that station. I love seeing how radio used to be, how it could be. And they do a great job. And I, when I go see my friends in the upstate, I also want to always go to Rock Hill as well. Manning Kimmel is Admiral Husband Kimmel's grandson. We spent the whole podcast today with M&M Extra, with Manning Kimmel. And I wanted to play a little bit of what Manning had to say about the quest to clear his grandfather's good name. There still could be light at the end of the tunnel to clear your grandfather's good name. Welcome to M&M Extra, M.
1: I'm another part of the M&M package, right? So it's a pleasure to be here. I thank you both for your interest in this topic. And just to correct one thing, you know, this is the 85th anniversary of Pearl Harbor, 85 years. Right. My father and his brother fought this thing until the day they died, and myself and my cousin picked it up, and we ran with it for the last, whatever, 20 years, and my cousin has passed away, so I'm the last one continuing to move this baton forward. And it's just a political issue. That's all it is politics. We are the modern-day David versus Goliath, Goliath being the Defense Department. They don't want to have anything to do with this, and it's just crazy. It's only a matter of honor. We're not asking for any money. We're not asking for a parade down Pennsylvania Avenue. We're not asking for a battleship to be named after us, although I would like that, but that's not going to happen. So what is the issue here? The issue is that Kimmel and Short, General Short was the Army Pearl Harbor commander. They were both tagged with being, quote, derelict in their duty. And as my father said to me many, many years ago, to a military man, honor is above life itself. And when they stuck that dereliction of duty on them, it just ruined them, absolutely ruined them. Well, all of that was later discredited by the Pearl Harbor Board, the Army Pearl Harbor Board, and the Naval Board of Inquiry back in 1944. There were 10 investigations prior to that, including that. And most of those were modern-day Star Chamber proceedings. They weren't allowed to cross-examine witnesses. Some hearings they weren't even allowed to attend to hear what everybody was saying about them. Finally, the Naval Board of Inquiry was held in 1944. And guess what? That was the best of the best in the military. And they found that there was no basis for the allegation of derelict, for them being derelict in their duty. So the report was issued, and keep in mind, we're fighting a war, and what happened to that report? It was very conveniently slid underneath somebody's blotter on their desk, and it never saw the light of day. And so the scapegoating continued, and it continued, and it continued. Part of this I understand, because we had a war that we were fighting, against the Japanese and the Germans, and we needed to win that war. What I don't understand is, after the war was over, why didn't they treat my grandfather and General Short the exact same way they did for every other flag and general officer? In 1947, a long time ago, before I was even born, they passed a piece of legislation called the Officer Personnel Act. This was an attempt by Congress to thank all of their flag and general officers for what they had done during World War II. And they promoted them to their highest wartime rank. Because back in those days, the rank went with the job. My grandfather was a 4-star admiral. General Short was a 3-star general. And what did? They passed on hundreds of names to Congress for this honor. Two names were missing. Guess which ones those were? Kimmel and Short.
2: Where did this charge arise? Where did this problem begin? What did they say your grandfather did, or more notably, did not do? What was behind this baseless charge of dereliction of duty?
1: The president decided, I'm going to find out what happened out there. So he sent out an associate justice by the name of Owen Roberts, Supreme Court justice, and he went out there, and what do you think he saw? Blood, dead bodies all over the place, battleships ruined. And so he was aghast. He had no idea what had happened. Nobody did at that time. So he said, oh, these officers were derelict in their duty. And that stuck. That's exactly what the media needed, and it stuck. And it stuck all these years. And we, the Kimmel family, are trying to erase that stain simply by a posthumous promotion in rank from 2 stars, rear admiral, to 4 stars. A piece of paper. That's all it is. A piece of paper.
0: It's a fascinating story that we explore in depth on the M&M Extra podcast. This family is just heroic in trying to clear the grandfather's name. And again, all they want is a piece of paper. They don't want any money. They don't want anything except to get the attention of perhaps War Secretary Pete Hegseth. Or the president himself. If this is something, this is a story, this is a wrong that could be righted by this administration, it feels like this is the administration that could get it done. And so I want to make sure that we put a spotlight on this crusade to clear Admiral Kimmel's name. And maybe, just maybe, somebody in Washington, D.C. will hear about it. Maybe people will learn what Admiral Kimmel was really all about. And it's my hope and my prayer that perhaps after 50 years, the Kimmel family could find some resolution to this. Again, we've got the whole thing explored on the M&M Extra podcast. 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Mark and I are having the time of our lives. And it's because we can do something like this. So it's a riveting story. You won't want to miss it. 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And God bless the Kimmel family. 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Again, don't miss it. M&M Extra on today's podcast. You'll want to hear it. I keep telling you that October is a lot different than September. There is a mood change in America. CNN is now being forced to admit statistically that Trump is wildly popular, so much so that he's eminently more popular than Ronald Reagan, even Abraham Lincoln. 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
4: Ronald Reagan understood that freedom sometimes requires more than quiet diplomacy. It requires moral clarity. On June 12, 1987, standing before the Brandenburg Gate in a divided Berlin, Reagan issued a direct challenge to Soviet leader Mikhail Gorbachev. "Mr. Gorbachev, tear down this wall." The Berlin Wall was more than concrete and barbed wire. It represented a system that restricted movement, divided families, and denied millions the freedoms Americans often take for granted. Reagan refused to treat that division as permanent. He understood that free nations must be willing to identify the difference between liberty and oppression, and have the courage to say so. 2 years later, the Berlin Wall fell. Freedom survives when people refuse to accept tyranny as inevitable. So when freedom is challenged today, will we have the courage to defend it with the same clarity?
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6: Breaking news this hour from Town Hall. I'm Rich Thomason. Red-hot job market cooled considerably last month.
7: The government's always closely watched monthly jobs report is out, and it has missed expectations. The Bureau of Labor and Statistics says 29,000 non-farm payroll jobs were created in September, down from the 162,000 seen in August. Most analysts were expecting today's numbers to come in at right around 84,000. The unemployment rate, while it didn't change significantly, did tick up from 4.1% to 4.2%. In addition to the weakness in September, the August jobs count was revised lower to reflect a gain of 133,000, while July switched from a gain to a loss as payrolls fell by 10,000. Bernie Bennett, Washington.
6: Israeli Prime Minister Netanyahu says a co-pilot accused of trying to crash a Fly Dubai flight to Israel underwent Islamist radical indoctrination. Netanyahu says Israeli experts uncovered the information while investigating the Omani national accused of attacking the plane's captain during Wednesday's flight from Dubai. Passengers and crew members overpowered the suspect. The plane landed safely in Saudi Arabia. The frequently challenged ICE detention policy is on its way to the U.S. Supreme Court.
8: Justices have agreed to hear the case during their next term, which opens next week. At issue is the Trump administration's interpretation of the policy that gives ICE the right to detain immigrants with roots in the U.S. instead of just recent border crossers. More than 450 judges, including some Trump appointees, have rejected the policy in lower courts more than 20,000 times in the past 14 months. I'm Tammy Trujillo.
6: More American forces are reportedly bound for the Mideast. A Marine Expeditionary Unit and the USS Theodore Roosevelt said to be heading to the region, which would bring the total number of carriers in the area to 3. On Wall Street, the Dow is up 273 points. The NASDAQ ahead close to 400 points, a gain of right around 1.5%. More on these stories, townhall.com.
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11: 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The Trump administration is considering scaling back a planned border project through Big Bend National Park in Texas. Customs and Border Protections says it is considering changes to reduce potential impacts based on input from the National Park Service and others. Inflation cooled slightly in August while consumer spending increased. The Commerce Department says consumer prices rose 3.4% from a year earlier, below economists' expectations. Prices still rose 0.3% from July, keeping inflation above the Federal Reserve's 2% target. A 40-year-old Texas man is accused of planning a violent attack on the state capitol. DPS arrested Benny Caldera Jr. early Wednesday in Converse and charged him with making a terroristic threat against a public servant. The capitol remains open with increased security as the investigation continues. I'm Trey Westerberg on AM 1070 and FM 103.3, The Answer.
12: 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They are going to play host to Arkansas in a game on Saturday. Texas will have the weekend off in the Big 12. Number 20 host Houston is hosting Central Florida on Saturday. TCU will be at home against number 10 BYU. Number 12 Texas Tech goes on the road to Colorado. And Baylor is at Arizona State. In the American Athletic Conference on Saturday, Texas San Antonio is going to play at Rice. Yesterday, North Texas got a really good win. They went to Tulsa and won in overtime, 45-44. NFL football coming up on Sunday. 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
16: 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We're all back from Cleveland. He is back at HQ. headquarters in Mount Pleasant, South Carolina. Well, we now have a physical presence in downtown Charleston, which is pretty cool, on Calhoun Street. And I can't wait to get my desk set up there and work with you together, Barry, from that South Carolina office. We got a lot going on in the market today. Holy cow, we've got non-farm payrolls coming in cooler than expected. We've got interest rates dropping for the second straight day. You know, I always say nothing goes up forever. And just when it looked like there's no stopping interest rates from rising, they're starting to cool off, level off, and they're starting to come back down to earth. And it's the old, it's the old greed and fear kind of dynamic at work. Eventually, those yields get so juicy that you get the buyers coming back in. And when you can get a 10-year yield at, 5.3% or something like that, that's pretty attractive.
17: Yeah, 5.19. Yeah, 5.19.
16: Yeah, so now you've got buying going on. Yeah, in the bond market, and it's bringing down interest rates. And you've got rising AI stocks today because the multiple on the market is rising. And I think a big factor today is a big aircraft carrier just left San Diego, California, my hometown, headed for where? The Strait of Hormuz. How many troops was it that were being sent? 10,000, 50,000, something like that?
17: Yeah, I think additional 10,000. Yeah.
16: Iran's got to be going, you know what? They mean business here. And that's bringing down oil prices. Oil prices are down 4% today. I think Trump would like to bring down gasoline prices before the midterm election, but he's only got like 4 weeks left to do that. But he is sending in the forces today, and it is bringing down oil prices. Okay, thoughts on Cleveland. For me, Barry, the highlight of the trip was the corned beef sandwich. What was the name of that place? Do you remember the name
17: I think it's Slivin's, Slimans, if we get
16: who
17: that
16: told
17: wrong.
16: Us about that?
17: Cleveland corrected. Yeah, we had a client told us about it. Matt and I met with them yesterday around 10 o'clock, and we thank them for the recommendation. And man, I'm telling you, that thing was fantastic.
16: That was a good corned beef sandwich.
17: I could eat a pile of that stuff. So
16: yeah, and the coleslaw. Now, the 100 people or how many ever we had at the workshop on Wednesday are going, you mean you met with all of us? And the highlight of your trip was a frickin' corned beef sandwich. They're not too happy.
17: My guess.
16: What are we?
17: Well, my guess
16: liver?
17: Is. My guess is that room is a lot of folks in that room have probably had that sandwich before. They're probably nodding their head in agreement a bit. Would be my guess.
16: And if
17: the
16: you haven't had one, go get one. Okay, jobs. You know, it's an important thing. And today we get bad news, which is good news. That's how it works. Interest rates are coming down and the market is going up on bad news. That's how it works. Non-farm payrolls cool more than expected in September. The September U.S. non-farm payroll report, the economy created 29,000 jobs versus a consensus expectation of 85,000. And let's not forget that we got 133,000 in the prior month. So maybe it kind of all evens out over time. You beat 1 month, you're under 1 month, but if you even it out, it's pretty close to the consensus. The unemployment rate actually went up a tick, 4.2%, which is pretty much considered full employment. 4.1 was the consensus. Why is the market having such a good day on such bad news, Barry?
17: Yeah, well, in terms of we know that the Fed has a dual mandate, one being employment and the unemployment rate, and of course the other side of it being inflation. The inflation has been the certainly the culprit over the last, you know, five years or so. Jobs haven't really been much of an issue at all. So as in terms of, as you say, always bad news is good news. So in terms of the, you know, employment rate cooling, that dampens some of the potential expectations for potential rate hikes down the road. So as interest rates tick down, we've seen that contraction in the PE multiple, and so today we're getting a tiny bit of expansion in the multiple when we look at the look at the green on the screen in the markets. I will say one important note too is they did they revised down the August number, which is pretty strong. It came in originally last month at 162K. It was revised down to that 133. So you even had a cooler number from August than we thought. So it's a those two combinations are what's kind of driving it today.
16: Well, the last time I looked, the probability for a rate hike at the next meeting was 45%. It's dropped considerably. I think it was up in the 80 or 90% area at one time. We'll have to see where it goes after today's weak jobs report. But the market loves it. Dallas Fed's Lori Logan is saying that there's still the Fed needs to do at least two more rate hikes. That's what she said in the speech yesterday. When we go to Dallas, we're going to have to visit her and say, why do we need two more rate hikes? You know, on our way to Heartache Barbecue or Pecan Lodge or wherever else the greatest place is right now. I know Ken over there at Salem. He always lets me know the hot barbecue joint, Barry.
17: Yes,
16: we had corned beef in Cleveland, but in Dallas, it's definitely brisket and, you know, barbecue on the menu.
17: And that beef rib, we got to get that beef rib's great. But yeah, we'll take some, shoot us some emails. We'll take some select, take some. Certainly some advice from those in the Dallas-Fort Worth area. Fire them over, and we'll do a little sampling while they were there, Bill.
16: Yeah, yeah. You know, yesterday I asked for anybody living in California, what are you paying for gas right now? And unleaded's over $6 a share, $6.50 a share. And most stations are out of diesel. So, you know, therein, I guess, is an argument for the restrictions on diesel exports. But our trading partners aren't happy because we've promised them diesel exports. So you got a fine line to walk there. And diesel, which is up over $7 in California, is also unavailable in California. Crude oil is coming down today. The USS Theodore Roosevelt, I used to see that out my office window. I was on the 19th floor in the premier building in San Diego. It was a 20-story building at Front and Broadway. It's the old AT&T building. I don't know what it is today. I think it might be the Morgan Stanley building now. I was on the same floor as Morgan Stanley in my office. On the south, look towards Mexico. I could see way down into Baja. I could see the east county of San Diego, the south county. But the premier view was Point Loma, the harbor, the naval station, the boats, the sailboats, the fishing boats going out through the harbor. And parked right across from my office were the aircraft carriers. I think we have two or three in San Diego. And we have Ballast Point, which is a major nuclear submarine base. And we have the 32nd Street Naval, or the 32nd Street, Naval, not air station, but where a lot of ships are parked. And the Navy SEALs. I used to watch them train all the time there. SEAL Team 6, which trains
17: Top
16: in
17: Gun.
16: San Diego. Yes, we had Top Gun in Miramar. But today we've got the USS George Washington, or the Theodore Roosevelt, joining two other aircraft carriers in the Middle East. And that's helping interest rates, oil prices, and the stock market, believe it or not. We'll be right back.
18: 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I will be teaching a workshop on Wednesday evening from 7 to 9 p.m. and Barry and myself will be available on Tuesday and Wednesday from 7 a.m. to 5 p.m. for individual folks with individual meetings about our investment management services and financial planning services. 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
18: 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I look forward to spending the day and each weekend with you.

0: And welcome back here to the second quarter of today's Best Stocks Now show. Well, I think there are several catalysts, Barry, that have come along here. I think the incident with the pilot, the co-pilot, and that plane, that's a miracle. It literally is a miracle that that plane did not go down and kill everybody on board. But I think there's strong suspicion that Iran was linked to that. There was an attack in the UK yesterday or this morning. They believe that Iran was linked to that. In addition to that, there was a projectile that hit a tanker in the Strait of Hormuz. And I think that that's a reason, a big reason behind the increase of troops in that area. Another aircraft carrier headed to that area. They're not there on a pleasure cruise. I think, you know, all hell could break loose on Iran if this, especially the jetliner, if that's traced to Iran. Now, the problem
1: particularly after the midterm election. I mean, to me, it's you know, right now Iran's kind of, you know, I don't like to use the word negotiation with them, but in terms of you know, it's in Iran's best interest to stretch it out, right, to pass the midterm election. But you know, after the midterm election, you know, to me, all the cards go back to the U.S. in terms of.
0: You know what? I think it's going to hit them before the midterm election.
1: Yeah. Maybe.
0: Now, because I think that changed the whole dynamic, the airplane attack and the attempted attack in the UK. I think that changed the dynamic. Now, the problem is global diesel inventories, diesel. Why is diesel so important? Well, cruise ships, container ships, trucking, railroads, et cetera, rely on diesel fuel, which is up over $7 per gallon right now. Diesel inventories are already tight. A lot of diesel comes from Russia. They're a top exporter of the fuel, and Putin has put the screws on that. He's banned exports through October. And Putin said that Russia will not supply diesel to global energy markets until sanctions against his country are lifted, which I don't think that's going to happen as long as they're hitting Ukraine, you know, and taking Ukrainian territory. In the meantime, the European Union's Energy Task Force is scrambling, and they just decided, I just saw breaking news, that they're going to release diesel stockpiles, and that's driving prices of oil down 4% today, to help ease the supply pressure after the Trump administration was said to have told some European countries, including France and Germany, to draw down emergency diesel inventories or face a potential U.S. diesel export ban. So he wants them to hit to go to their inventories, their emergency supplies first, before we step in to we're not going to step in. If they don't do that, they're going to face a ban on our exports. So they're Europe's in a tight spot, Barry. They've had bad energy policy for a long, long time. Whether you like it or not, it has hurt their economy big time. And when push comes to shove and things get tight in the oil markets, they feel it the worst.
1: Yeah,
0: we have major energy production here and major stockpiles and under the ground drilling going on. Europe doesn't have that luxury.
1: Yeah, and we have a diversified energy base, right? I mean, in terms of, you know, whether it is, you know, whether we do have some nuclear, whether we do have some solar, even some wind, but, you know, obviously, coal, hydroelectric power, natural gas, plenty of natural gas, right? Plenty of oil. And so, you know, for them, and frankly, they put all of their, you know, they put all of their ducks all eggs in one basket when they went with Russian gas. You know, they thought they were going to, you know, reduce their carbon footprint and essentially move that carbon footprint to Russia, and then just, you know, gas, you know, pipe in all the gas that they needed and energy they needed, and you know, frankly, they picked a poor partner in that in
0: very
1: that
0: poor partner.
1: Yeah.
0: And, you know, their inflation is now running at a lot hotter rate than ours is because they really have soaring gas and diesel prices. Their inflation rate hit 3.8% in September. So the Eurozone, and I've seen some analysts. I don't like the European markets right now at all, and I'm watching them sell off. And I've seen a lot of analysts calling for a 10% correction in the European markets, because of the tight, they've got a tight pinch on their fuel supplies and prices and inflation right now, and their growth is already sluggish. Venture Global signs a 20-year LNG supply deal with ConocoPhillips, and that points to the fact that we have plenty of natural gas, which can be liquefied. It can be left in gas form, but liquefied natural gas is, equivalent to gasoline. It just is a lot of cars won't run on it, but it can be used for a lot of other things like data centers, especially. VG is one of the stocks that we own in the energy patch, which has been the second best sector this year behind AI. But that that just points out the differences between us. Now, yesterday, I don't know if you noticed this, but Amazon bought another 20-year chunk of energy from Constellation Energy, a stock we used to own, until we realized that nuclear is a long-term option right now. Yes, we do have nuclear capacity, but to build new nuclear, you know, the Westinghouse companies that are nuclear, it's going to take a long time. And the small modular reactors, they're long-term projects. They're not going to come online anytime soon. Now, one of these days, we're going to read that one of these SMR companies, small modular reactors, has sold one and it's up and running at a data center in Texas, and that would be the breakthrough, but it hasn't happened yet. NVIDIA in focus as Morgan Stanley reinstates as a top pick. Well, I think as I taught the word, ooh, that's a breakout on NVIDIA today to new all-time highs. Barry, you're closing in on $6 trillion now, 5.6 trillion now. I would say I really focused on about three or four stocks at the presentation I made on Wednesday night, and NVIDIA was definitely one of those three or four stocks. I used it as an example of Can Slim. It has all those characteristics, especially the something new with the chips that morphed from computer graphics cards. NVIDIA hitting a new high. That's another N for NVIDIA. We'll be right back.

0: With SRN News, I'm Bob Agnew in Washington. The government's always closely watched monthly jobs reporters out, and it missed expectations this time around. The Bureau of Labor Statistics says 29,000 non-farm payroll jobs were created in the month of September. That's less than half of the 84,000 that were expected, and far less than the 162,000 seen in August. Tennessee death row inmate Krista Pike is receiving life-saving medical care after this week's failed attempt to put her to death. The attorneys say that she remains in critical condition after receiving two doses of pentobarbital on Wednesday. Governor Bill Lee is pausing executions for the rest of 2026 while a third-party review examines what went wrong in this case. President Trump, now one of few presidents to visit a tribal nation while in office. The president held a rally on Thursday at the Choctaw Nation Event Center in Oklahoma. This is SRN News.
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6: This is Seth Leibson for Townhall.com. 1 week after Israeli Prime Minister Bibi Netanyahu reminded the United Nations of the Entebbe terrorist attack, an international pro-Palestinian plane hijacking where four Israeli hostages and Netanyahu's brother were killed, another hijacking of a civilian airliner destined for Israel was attempted. Media has downplayed it, but it took courage and honor for the civilian passengers to subdue the terrorist and rescue the plane, their families, and fellow passengers. Had the terrorists been successful, no doubt there would have been celebrations throughout the Islamist world, from Gaza to the West Bank and in New York, just as there were the day after the terrorist slaughter of October 7, 2023. One passenger, Yaniv Hayoun, was particularly heroic in Wednesday's rescue. The world should know his name as it should know what he stood for, innocence. Thank God we have Todd Beamers and Yaniv Hayouns among us. Thank God some can still distinguish between them and those that would kill them, and us, in the name of and for a delusion on behalf of depraved and malevolent values.
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7: 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The Answer. 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

0: And welcome back here to the second half of today's Best Stocks Now show. You know, Barry, as I taught the workshop on Wednesday night, we had a full house, however many that was. There were no empty seats, that's for sure. There were a few cookies left. I was a little surprised, but I grabbed a couple on the way out for breakfast, you know. But, you know, the Can Slim methodology, which is from the really, I think, the early 90s, I want to say, and the Can Slim book, How to Make Money in Stocks by William J. O'Neill, is a little bit outdated. Even though I still teach that methodology, and I have a hard time with an acronym because I added a major component to Can Slim that was missing, and that was upside potential or valuation. But I got to thinking about it, Barry. You missed yesterday's show, and I came up with the acronym QUANT with two T's at the end. QUANT. The Q is quarterly earnings, all right, which we saw Micron report 1,132% earnings greater than the same quarter last year. The U is upside potential. The A is annual earnings growth, which you're seeing phenomenal annual earnings growth. I would use NVIDIA as an example there. How do you think NVIDIA has become a $5.6 trillion company? And let's not forget the U in quant for NVIDIA suggests that NVIDIA could become a $10 trillion company 5 years from now. Believe it or not, and that is based on the earnings that are out there. The N is similar to the one in Can Slim, something new. You have something new in NVIDIA, a new high today, a new product about, I don't know, 4 years ago, changed the world. You have ChatGPT with their new product, right, when it came out, N. But in quant, I have two T's. The first T would be the track record of the stock, which Can Slim doesn't really address. It doesn't address only in the fact the L is a leader or a laggard. And for me, a leader has superior performance as a stock. That's how you separate a leader from a laggard. But I would use the T as for track record. Just like a baseball player has a track record, a racehorse has a track record, a CEO has a track record, a stock has a track record. And guess what the last T would be?
1: I know what that one is. That's got to be.
0: What would it be?
1: Got to be technical.
0: That's right. And a look at the chart or technical analysis. So I think, you know, maybe we write a book, Quant, with two T's. And go through that pretty much sums up our strategy and the criteria that we use to select or narrow down the stock market to what we consider to be the best candidates out there. And of course, that's how we found NVIDIA.
1: Now, did you come up with that on the plane, Bill? Did you come up with that on the plane while you're sitting there?
0: You know, sometimes when I wake up in the morning, yeah. I get a good thought in my head, and bang, it fit perfect. I go, wow. And, you know, the other thing is, which led me to it, Android, which is on Google, the Google phones, the Android phones, and I'm in the Google Play Store with my app, they made me change the name of the app to the Gunderson Quant ratings. And you add another T, and you've got it all covered. So I don't know. I think at the next workshop, we'll try it out. I think it works a lot better than Can Slim. In Dallas, I taught a workshop there maybe 5 years ago when we were on a different station. And that station eventually got bought out. And there was not another station to be on. And now here we are back in Dallas on the biggest station in Dallas. It's time for a new workshop. And I got to believe that we'll have some people come to us that were at that workshop 5 years ago. We have a lot of legacy clients. from our first go round there, because we were on for several years in Dallas before they sold the station. And now we're back on again. So it will be good. I'm looking forward to revisit Dallas. A lot of history there in Dallas, including JFK, right? Some infamous events there in Dallas. Okay.
1: Well, your dad used to have billboard there
0: at
1: Texas Stadium, right? I mean,
0: yes, we had three Marlboro billboards at the. It was actually a single pole in the parking lot of Texas Stadium with three faces, triangular faces on it. I think it was triangular. It was either triangular or there were two faces. It was 30 feet by 90 feet. It was massive. It was a massive billboard. It was for Marlboro, the Marlboro Man. It was hand-painted by my father and myself in San Diego, California, and sent by semi-truck to the Dallas Stadium. We changed that thing out about three times or twice per year. And I want to say we painted one for inside the stadium behind the goalpost. I don't remember, but
1: that's the one
0: Dallas
1: I'm thinking of. That's the one I'm thinking of. I believe in watching games. I don't think it. I don't think it showed up in the old Dallas TV show. It may have actually been. You know, they showed the picture when they're the music was on for the intro to Dallas, and you saw they showed the Texas Stadium on the inside.
0: Yeah, it might have been in there.

before the end of the year, which there's only less than three months left. That's going to be a massive IPO, probably this month, maybe this month or early next month. About wiping out all mankind. They're also going to put in their, and by the way, Anthropic has now announced that they're going to go public before the end of the year, which there's only less than three months left. That's going to be a massive IPO. That's going to be a massive IPO, probably this

0: That's going to be a massive IPO, probably this month, maybe this month or early next month.
1: The other one,
0: suppliers of memory, disk drives, not the flash memory, but the hard memory, the disk drives, and cloud memory. And all of a sudden, Toshiba is going to enter into their space. Toshiba is out of Japan. To me, it's an overreaction. Seagate's expected to make $57 per share. And I'm not so sure next year. I'm not so sure that Toshiba is ramped up and ready to roll and be an immediate competitor. I'd have to look into that. That's something you could look into there. I'm sure we can ask AI and get the answer right away.
1: Essentially, they're saying that they're going to be ramping up production. So, I mean, like you said, it's not something that affects, this quarter, likely not next quarter, maybe not the next four quarters. But, as you say, stocks follow earnings, and that could make those prices and cut margins down the road. But like you said, you got to – it certainly looks like an overreaction, at least for something that's not going to happen
0: immediately. Seagate down 13.6%, but it's an $817 stock. And Western Digital is also down 12%. We own both of those stocks. It's down 407. It's down to 407, down 12%. We'll be right back.
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0: 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I'm Todd Marquardt, and I'll see you there.
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0: And welcome back to the final segment of today's Best Docs Now show. I'm working on the newsletter today. I'll reveal another one of the terrific 35, which may be the fabulous 40. I don't know. We've added a few more this week to the list, but I will be featuring one or two, more than likely one, this week in the newsletter with a nice write-up on it. Seagate, let's go back to that Seagate story for a minute. Seagate currently has about a 40 to 45% market share in storage worldwide. Western Digital is second at about 35 to 40%. And Toshiba is a distant third at 10 to 15%. But more importantly, Seagate, they make the storage that the hyperscalers continue to buy, which are the high capacity nearline drives to store AI training data, logs, and archives. That accounts for the vast majority of ship storage capacity, which Seagate has a commanding position in. The other part of this story is, how long does it take to get this up and running? And, you know, there's another, it's that supply-demand equation. When demand is out of whack and prices go bazookas, companies are going to get in on the act. And you've seen it in the memory with the Chinese company ramping up, Micron building new plants, SanDisk building new plants. But it takes a while. That's not something that just comes back online just like that. And as I read this story on Toshiba, they are going to invest $380 million in the Philippines to expand facilities to create a more stable supply for components needed for AI infrastructure. The expansion in the Asian country would be Toshiba's first major investment in hard disk drives in roughly 5 years.
1: And that last sentence, Bill, tells you everything you need to know in terms of, as we were talking about, you know, Micron and some of those companies were, you know, essentially commodities for a long time. And then, of course, they've, you know, gotten a new renaissance. And if you look, you know, so the fact is they haven't invested in hard disk drives in over 5 years. And of course,
0: because the demand was not there.
1: Right.
0: Yeah.
1: Right.
0: So now all of a sudden the demand is there. By the time they get the factory built, the demand will have dwindled, you know, but that's just the way it works. So personally, I think you're seeing a massive overreaction in both Seagate and Western Digital today, which have commanding positions, have existing capacity, existing, you know, they're rolling them out now. But, you know, the market is known for knee-jerk reactions, and you're seeing a knee-jerk reaction right now. This story surprises me. Tesla smashes third quarter delivery expectations as European demand recovers. Maybe that has something to do with the rising price of gas in Europe, but Tesla's having a good day. Not only is it because the NASDAQ is having a good day, interest rates are down, multiples are expanding today, but Tesla had 486,000 deliveries, beating the 462,000, and Tesla's up 5%. So far here today. And even Rivian, a stock that I worry about greatly, their survival as a going concern, because they continue to lose money. I don't see them ever being profitable. That's just me. Rivian also delivers 45% more vehicles in Q3 than last year. But Rivian stock is down 2.1%, while on the other hand, Tesla's having a very good day. It's up 5%. Now, we had somebody ask us about this following stock. Okay, Raytheon wins a $24 billion contract for SM-6 missile production. These obviously are missiles that we're using a lot of. They support anti-air, anti-surface, ballistic missiles, etc. But, you know, Raytheon stock has not done well. And we did a little bit of deep dive into Raytheon, which continues to slide. Raytheon's down about almost 20% from its high. Raytheon is getting hit with huge tariff costs this year. So they obviously have a lot of this stuff built overseas, the parts, which are being paying tariffs on. They're paying tariffs to get those parts. So they're in a bad position as far as the tariffs go, and that's hurting their earnings. Raytheon's going to see 9% growth in sales this year, just 9%, single digit. Their earnings are going to see maybe 10 to 15%, somewhere in there. It's really a 10% grower, which doesn't meet our criteria for stocks. Our quant with two T's criteria.
1: Quant.
0: Yeah.
1: Give it a little 2T hit in the back, so we're not just strictly quant. You got, yes, maybe it's not a hard T.
0: Well, you got to change something, or we'll get sued for copyright infringement on the word quant. We're going to add another T to it. Maybe it'll be in the dictionary someday. Okay, the last one here, or Wikipedia at least, the last one here is the disaster du jour. The disaster of the year, the disaster of maybe the last 5 years, it's been just an absolute disaster. HOKA came along first, then came On, and now you've got Nike, which is down 48% over the last 12 months. It's lost half of its value. It's now a $52 billion company. Not that long ago, it was a $100 billion company. It's now in negative territory for the decade. For the last 10 years, you've lost about 25% in Nike stock. It's been kicked out of the Dow. You know, I just would say that barrier to entry is an issue there. Just thinking off the top of my head, they're wide open to disruption, innovation, cheaper products. The guy that set the mile record here recently was wearing Brooks shoes. HOKA took a big chunk out of Nike. And then along came On, who just signed Mbappe, wooed him away from Nike. That's one of the ugliest charts in the entire market. Anyways, we have no exposure to Nike. It's down another 5.7% and hitting a new like 10-year low, down to $33 per share. Unbelievable. 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I feel very positive that we can help them out. 855-611-BEST. 855-611-BEST.
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4: Breaking news this hour at Town Hall. I'm Bob Agnew in Washington. The economy created far fewer jobs than expected in September, pointing to a surprising soft spot in the labor market and broader economy overall. The closely watched monthly jobs report is out, and it missed expectations, according to the Bureau of Labor Statistics. It says 29,000 non-farm payroll jobs were created. Most analysts had been expecting about 84,000. President Trump says, despite what the press says, he's heavily invested in the upcoming midterms.
5: Press says, oh, I don't know. Trump really, his heart isn't in it. My heart's in it. I would be home right now with my heart. My heart is in it.
4: More U.S. forces are heading to the Middle East as President Trump issues a dire warning to Iran.
6: Reports say a Marine Expeditionary Unit and the USS Theodore Roosevelt are headed to the region, which would bring the total number of carriers in the area to 3. The news comes as President Trump said it's time for Iran to make a choice, accept a fair deal or cease to exist. Trump told reporters on Thursday that more oil is flowing out of the Strait of Hormuz since even before the start of the war, with the U.S. Navy in full control of the waterway. Trump spoke to reporters before leaving D.C. for Denton, Texas, the first of three states he'll visit over the next 2 days as he sells his economic message and pumps up Republican candidates before the midterms. I'm Tammy Trujillo.
7: Israeli Prime Minister Netanyahu says the co-pilot accused of trying to take over a fly-to-buy flight to Israel underwent Islamist radical indoctrination. More details in this report from Mark Mayfield.
8: Netanyahu said Israeli investigators uncovered the information while examining the Omani national accused of attacking the plane's captain during Wednesday's flight from Dubai. Passengers and crew subdued the suspect before the plane carrying 174 people landed safely in Saudi Arabia. The United Arab Emirates is investigating possible terrorist intent, with Israel expected to participate. I'm Mark Mayfield.
7: More on these stories at townhall.com.
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10: 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The average 30-year fixed mortgage rate has jumped to 7.28%, the highest level in nearly 3 years. Freddie Mac says that's up from 7.03% last week and marks the sixth consecutive weekly increase. The 15-year fixed rate also climbed, rising to 6.6% from 6.42%. President Donald Trump has launched a 32-day campaign blitz ahead of the November 3rd midterm elections. Trump is traveling through Texas and Oklahoma, campaigning for Republican candidates and working to boost party enthusiasm. A Venezuelan delivery driver shot by a federal immigration agent in Texas has undergone surgery to remove a bullet lodged in his back for nearly 2 weeks. Wilbur Rafael Garces Perez remains in custody on charges he assaulted an officer while trying to flee arrest. His attorney says the 28-year-old is recovering after the bullet was successfully removed. I'm Trey Westerberg on AM 1070 and FM 103.3 The Answer.
11: 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NFL football on Sunday, the Dallas Cowboys match up against the Houston Texans. The Cowboys come in with a 1-2 record. The Texans are 0-3. Sounds like Joey Porter Jr. is likely to play in this game for the Cowboys, making his team debut after he was acquired from the Pittsburgh Steelers. His name did not appear on the injury report after he had been on the injury report with the Steelers with a back issue. He also wanted a new contract, and that desire for the new contract might have been making his back hurt a little bit. Doesn't sound like he's going to get the new contract with the Cowboys, but he does seem happier with them right now. NHL hockey tonight, the Dallas Stars in action as they take on the St. Louis Blues. 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
20: It's Alex Marlowe Show. We got a nice one for you today. I will give you a crazy update on the Cornell gang rape hoax saga. I will give you an update on the botched execution and how that's going as America tries to put the pieces back together on that one. Plus, Trump had a harrowing ride in the Beast, which is his armored limo, going 100 miles an hour to get to an event. I'll explain to you why that happened, which is pretty amusing. And I've got a treat for you at the end of the show. We're going to talk to Todd Nettleton, who is with a group called Voice of the Martyrs. He has a radio show. He's also got a book. And this is an individual who literally goes around the world and speaks and interviews to persecuted Christians. And he's learned so much. He speaks to such interesting people. And this is uplifting. It's also kind of shocking in a lot of ways, but we'll have a longer form interview with him on the Marlowe Show podcast feed, which I highly recommend. I've laid out about, I would say, 8 or 9 interviews exclusive that are going to be airing over the next few days. A lot of them with faith leaders, as it turns out. That's sort of the theme that I'm on right now, but so many top voices come through the podcast feed that I just can't incorporate in the live show. But I try to share some of them as part of the live show, particularly towards the end. We do that today a little bit. We'll give you a taste of that interview. But let's start with jobs numbers, because it is Jobs Day in America for those who celebrate. And we saw a gain of 29,000, which is fine, because remember, the break-even rate in the jobs market is supposed to be pretty low because, again, we reset the economy. So those numbers that you're used to seeing, 100,000, 200,000, a lot of those numbers were very low-wage things. A lot of them were migrant work. A lot of it was seasonal work. And we've kind of reset the economy, so most of the jobs that are starting and stopping are actually higher-paid jobs. They're a little classier, if you want to use a Trump expression. And with immigration enforcement slowing down labor force growth, so the growth of the whole labor force is not growing nearly as much, the number of jobs needed each month to keep unemployment basically steady is close to zero. So this month we saw unemployment kick up, I think it was a touch to 4.2%. Payrolls, yeah, so the payrolls fell from 4.4% to 4.2%. And this is something that is, it's just fine. It's just about average, a little bit below average, but it's not a bad thing. And in fact, the stock market kind of loved it, and which is a noteworthy thing. I'll get to that in a moment. But if the economy needed 150,000 jobs to keep up, unemployment would have risen sharply. So you see that? So unemployment basically flat. So it's between 4.1% and 4.3% since March. That is stability. So even if it ticks up a tenth of a percent or not, notice the stability. This is the most stable jobs market of the century, and it is something that you will probably not hear even any Republicans tout in this election month that we're in right now. So private payrolls were up 46,000, which is good, which means that the government firing another 17,000 people, so a net drop in government employment, 17,000, that is a good thing. We want that to happen. We don't want all these permanent jobs on monorails that go nowhere in Los Angeles. We don't want all that stuff happening. We want government people fired. And this is an interesting thing, because we had a great event for our Breitbart Fight Club members. I don't tout this enough, guys. Every day I work on exclusive content for our Breitbart subscribers. We have a program called the Fight Club. You get not only ad-free Breitbart content, but you get additional things. And some of the things are some of the best stuff we do. Yesterday we had a roundtable where our audience got to interact with Senator Bernie Moreno. He was with us for about an hour, and he's fielding audience questions. And I got to share with him, because he's an Ohioan, that my children are actually descendants of the Wright brothers, which is super cool for me as my wife's side of the family. I have nothing to do with it. But my mother's, my mother-in-law's mother's maiden name was Wright. They're part of the Wright family, the Wright brother family. So my boys have that heritage and that lineage. So we're into the Wright brothers in the Marlowe household. And from their concept to they were bicycle guys. They were bike guys. They were like Jack Smith. They loved their Huffies. They loved their Schwinns. This is pre-Huffy and Schwinn. I'm making a joke. But the point is, these guys were bicycle engineers. And they had this idea, we're actually going to fly a plane. We're going to build and fly an airplane. We're going to have manned aviation. And, of course, everyone thought this is absurd. That'll never happen. You'll never be able to do it. But from that initial concept to when the plane was in the air was 4.5 years. So them embarrassing themselves and, well, we're doing this. We bike guys are going to put a plane in the sky, 4.5 years. We are now going to move into 8 years of a monorail around an airport in Los Angeles. Why is that, ladies and gentlemen? It is because it's a government jobs program. That's why. So when you see the Trump administration blowing out 17,000 government employees in a given month, that is a positive. So the labor force grew, labor force participation rose a little bit, which is good. So household survey showed that employment was up from 61.6% to 61.8%. So the unemployed number rose. People coming back into the labor force for the first time, job seekers. So people who are applying for jobs and didn't get them, so that rose a little bit. But all of this, that job losers fell by 45,000, 3.2 million, and permanent job losers also declined. The rise in unemployment does not reflect a wave of layoffs, so that's important. So there's no signs of inflationary pressure, so the Fed does not have to raise rates right now, and maybe even the stock market reacting the way it did, maybe this is a sign that we could see rates even go down soon. Probably not this year, to be honest, but who knows? That's what we want. So average hourly earnings up 0.1%. So they're now up 3.0% from a year ago. So remember this, another thing Republicans are not pointing out, that average hourly earnings are up big league, 3% from a year ago. And that is consistent with 2.2% inflation. That was factored into those calculations. So, all right. So I can give you more on that, but we'll have all that. Breitbart.com plus for the Fight Club members. I'll do a deep dive with John Carney on this. But it reminds you of how the Republicans have opportunities to message on what they're doing for Americans. And the Democrats can't. They really can't. And a lot of this does have to do with migration. The vice president spoke with Jack Posobiec, who I'm friendly with, who works at Real America's Voice in his podcast and is very prominent online, comes on the podcast, my podcast, from time to time. He sat down in Air Force Two with Jack, and he talked about one of the most important things in the America First economic agenda, and that is H-1B reform. Play cut eight, please, guys.
1: $45,000 a year to replace an accountant who's an American making $60,000 a year. That's not you using the program to bring in a genius. That's you destroying American jobs and defrauding the American people. My view is the H-1B program is completely broken, and I'd be very supportive of just eliminating it. But while we have it, what we have to do is protect American workers.
20: So that's so relevant and so right on, and this explains a lot of the numbers, is that we are shifting the H-1B program to a way for employers to import cheap labor, to a way to get maybe excellent people who are really committed to the American system and are going to pay well into the tax base and are going to assimilate and acculturate to American culture and really truly want to be here and are willing to pay for it. That's the sort of thing that the program should be used for. It should not be used for stockholders and shareholders to increase their shareholder value by diminishing the wages of Americans. And that's how it was used by Democrats and Republicans for decades. And it wasn't until Trump came down that escalator that we really started to have a national discussion about this. This is something that's been important to us at Breitbart for a long time. And so when you see this stuff and when you see these great numbers, these are great numbers. Maybe the total jobs gains was not as high as we've been accustomed to seeing. But when you see the government employees getting blown out, when you see wages going up, you also see something that's interesting in some of these numbers is that with the given quits rate, it shares with you that there is not upwardly inflational pressure on wages. Wages are stable because when unemployment is stable and wages are not rising at a very quick rate, none of this is going to be inflationary, and that all shows that we've gotten a lot of this stuff reasonably under control. Again, a story there, it's on Republicans to tell this. The bottom line is things are up about a third. Prices are up about a third over the last 6 years. So the analogy would be you get a pound of ground beef at the store. It's probably about up a third over 6 years. And the problem is that 80% of this was done under Joe Biden. And right now, Donald Trump and the Republicans are getting all the blame for it. And it's not true. And some of it does have to do with the Iran war. And it's on them to convince people that Iran was going to get a nuke and would have used it. And if they can't make that case, then it's going to be a problem for them. But overall, the Biden inflation is still what dogs us. It's not the Trump economy. The Trump economy is pretty dang solid. And another day where more good news than bad. We're going to take a break. We're going to get into some of the crazy stuff the left is up to, plus some of those culture updates I was talking about right after this.
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20: Back of business here. I keep hearing all of these media reports saying that the jobs report was weak. They're not getting it. They're not getting it. The unemployment kicked up because more people are re-entering the workforce. We post decent job growth. We have a very stable job market. Markets are reacting very positively to this news. We've got oil coming down again as we are now at apparently 98% capacity flowing through the Strait of Hormuz with oil. And it just, we're not telling the story well. And this will be the story of the election. And some of it's on the president, but he can't just be a one-man wrecking crew on this. It's that the conservative media and the politicians need to explain truly what's going on in this country. And things are just not nearly as bad as people are feeling. And I think a lot of people are changing their mind substantially on a fair number of stories. And I'll share some of those with you. But you got to look at some of these root causes. There's crazy stuff happening out here in LA where all of a sudden we've normalized all these often unsanitary street vendors that are allowed to just pitch their tent on the side of the road and just start serving food. And it's putting normal businesses, taxpaying businesses, businesses that have been established brick and mortar companies for years, putting them out of business. There's a Fox 11 report on a backlash that's taking place in the Hispanic community where Hispanic business owners are very upset about illegal street taco vendors that might be legal now under the new rules. Play cut 17, guys.
27: Stinky old woman, I'm going to call ICE. That's the insult and threat made by Francesco Ortega to a street vendor in Santa Clarita earlier this week. There were other insults as well. Francesca told us on the phone she doesn't want Santa Clarita to turn into Mexico.
28: The valley didn't used to look like this 30, 40 years ago. Look at how LA looks. Look at Santa Monica looks. It's been getting worse and worse because nobody does anything.
27: The video of Francesca confronting the taco vendors went viral, and suddenly she was flooded with angry messages from people across the country.
20: So if you're watching, that's my FedEx, that sign right there. So that's my neck of the woods. That's my neighborhood. That's just a mile or two from me. And it's weird. It's just weird. It wasn't here. I've been here for 5 years where I live just north of L.A. And that's coincidentally, I was going to show that video. I would have showed that video if I lived in Florida. But that video is exactly my neighborhood. And these street vendors are popping up, and it's very odd. And it just, there's all these other businesses that are trying to survive in a very competitive environment. And they got all of a sudden overnight, all these people who have much lower overhead, much lower sanitation requirements, and who knows what the quality of the food is like. They're just popping up, and they're not they're not the same contribution to the economy in general. So I'm not saying they don't have some sort of a place in society, maybe, but it's just we just ran headlong into this. We are going to embrace these things that are probably illegal, probably run by illegals. And why is that? It is because our city government and our county government, this is not LA County, LA City, but it is LA County, are really bad with understanding basic economics. You may have noticed that yesterday LA taxes had gone up. I mentioned this on yesterday's show because the taxpayers voted for it, voting for higher taxes. Wild. And then we've got our governor of the state who is in Alabama. Why is he in Alabama? He should be working that monorail at LAX. No, he's in Alabama doing this, cut 11. We play 11.
6: The biggest blowback, and I'm curious your response to this, like, why am I, as a taxpayer, responsible for the sins of not my father, but maybe my grandfather's?
7: Yeah.
6: Why am I now?
7: Well, it to me, it's you're also the beneficiary of many of those sins. It's very hard for anybody in this country to disconnect themselves from the history, right? Everybody was born someplace, and if it's someplace where you had the benefit of that GI Bill, that I did not, then you got something that other people didn't get, and that was wrong. That's unfair.
20: So basically, this is all a case using his podcast platform to make a case for reparations for slavery, saying it should be the same as the GI Bill, where you get benefits for serving in combat. Let's play cut 12, guys.
6: I have a bill in front of me, privileged to have this opportunity, a bill in front of me that I'm signing quite literally right now. This is a bill that requires large companies that operated before 1965 to search their records for ties to slavery going back to 1849. And then we make it public. These are insurance policies on enslaved people. Human beings used as collateral, quite literally as collateral for loans. Accountability, as Brian said, starts with the truth.
20: Well, what it starts with is that we have $40 trillion in debt. We're obsessed with race already as is. We can't afford anything. And we're obsessed with being victims. And everyone, instead of trying to search for the next great invention, trying to find a way to make their way in America, we are encouraging people to just claim the victim narrative and the victim mindset and to use that to form their whole identity. And it's going horribly. It's going horribly for people, particularly in your state. It's all a pander. It's all horrible. It doesn't solve a single problem that people need solved. We'll be right back.
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1: With SRN News, I'm Bob Agnew in Washington. The U.S. is sending another aircraft carrier to the Middle East in its war with Iran. Reports say a Marine Expeditionary Unit and the USS Theodore Roosevelt are heading to the region, making it third aircraft carrier sent to Iran. The expeditionary unit includes more than 7,000 sailors and about 2,000 Marines. President Trump is urging his supporters to come out to vote in November. He spoke on Thursday at a campaign rally in Durant, Oklahoma, as part of a broader tour touting his economy ahead of the midterms. And today the president set to speak in Mobile, Alabama, to celebrate the groundbreaking of a new $4 billion bridge project there. OpenAI has cut ties with three safety workers who reportedly shared company information with an AI safety organization. The Wall Street Journal says it's not clear if the unnamed researchers shared their concerns with the company. This is SRN News.
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11: Jeff Gandy, Bryson Jackson, and the voice of the Bears, John Morris, have all the play-by-play of the Bears and the Sun Devils here on the Baylor Sports Media Network.
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0: Democrats blocked a bill to limit lawmakers' stock trades unanimously. So they tried to block insider trading. This is something that's been a project of Peter Schweitzer at Breitbart News for as long as he's been with us, is trying to block congressional people, members, their staff from being able to trade based off of insider knowledge that they get. And every single Democrat in the Senate blocked this legislation. Another story we've got to tell, it's incumbent on us to share with the American people who these people are. These people are completely nuts, and we cannot give them more power, and the stakes are way, way, way too high. They also blocked, as I noted, the ratepayer protection plan, which would compel companies to not raise rates of the people in an area, should they get a data center, that their energy costs will not go up because of these data centers. Or as Jensen Huang is now calling it, super intelligence centers. What are they calling it? He's calling it super intelligence something or other. He's calling it super intelligence factories. I don't know about that, Jensen. I don't know. He's fun to track because I sometimes agree with him, sometimes don't. I'm not sure he's going to pull that one off. We're going to call them super intelligence factors. So it's an amazing story that we're still doing this. We're trying to block protection for the citizens. Why? To sabotage Republicans. Because Chuck Schumer knows that most people who are voting are not informed enough. And they're going to think that Republicans can't get the job done. Things are getting worse under this Republican administration. They've got the polling, they've got the data, and they think that's what's going on. And that's when you see stuff like this jobs report is pretty good. They don't note that part of the reason why it is not even better is because we're firing government employees who aren't necessary. So things like that. We got to keep getting the word out, keep spreading the news. Some kind of fun economic stuff. Disney has announced that they're going to have some extremely painful layoffs. So look, these are woke people, and they just got more woke over time. And they're very weak people because they know their primary audience are normal Americans. And those normal Americans are just normal families. We're getting abused by them inserting all sorts of woke plot lines into their content. And this did cost them lots and lots of money, and it made people not trust the entire brand. Bob Chapek, who was for a time the CEO of Disney, he has out with a book, and he's been on the interview circuit. I got this cut of him, cut five, guys.
1: Where was I on the announcement of, you know, what our position was going to be on Don't Say Gay? My announcement was that we were going to stay neutral because nothing positive comes.
2: Until Bob pushed you, and Bob Iger pushed you with that tweet.
1: Where we landed in that first particular example with, you know, we should stay neutral was something everybody thought was the appropriate landing spot.
2: I agree.
1: Yep. And let's just say it wasn't just throngs of employees who didn't agree with that. It was the synthesis of a lot of people's opinion that the company's statement needed to be amended.
0: Well, partially it's because Dana Walden, who runs Disney, is a best friend with Kamala Harris. And they know politically that the Don't Say Gay bill, which was a Florida thing, which has nothing to do with whether or not you're allowed to say gay. You can say gay all you want. The issue was trying to make it so that people had to enforce DEI within all sorts of different areas of life, businesses, etc. And it was just enforced DEI, which is not working. Disney's Dana Walden, by the way, has given some lukewarm support to Jimmy Kimmel. I want to play cut 19 for you guys. Play this one.
3: So we had your friend Jimmy Kimmel on the stage last year. Is he going to be hosting his show a year from now?
4: Well, I'm certainly not going to make that announcement with you here today. because, again, I'm letting Casey make the news.
3: Give me one follow-up.
4: Okay.
3: Why isn't it a no-brainer? His ratings are up. He's become this free speech hero. Like, why isn't it just, of course, we'll have him back?
4: Okay, that's a good question. And the truth is, it's a very challenging day part late night. That's not to say that Jimmy is not doing a phenomenal job and his ratings are up. But they're up relative to a smaller audience that's watching late night on broadcast television.
0: Oh, that's delish. That's really fun to watch. He is just squirming. And just know that it's all about Kamala Harris in 2028. Like that's what she's going to try to do with that company. And so that's why people lose trust in it. And look, unfortunately, it's a better brand than Netflix and so many of the other competitors, which is just sad to say it. But we got to keep tracking the woke economy. Nike stock, by the way, crashed another 6%. So it's its lowest level in 13 years. It's down 82% from its record high. And it's erased $230 billion in market cap. Why? Because its wokeness sent a signal to other entrepreneurial people that it's game on to enter the athletic wear space. and all the athleisure, they don't compete in the athleisure market with the Aloes and the Lululemons and things like that. And then now they're getting completely lapped in all of the running shoes. It's a from the Asics to the On Clouds to the Hokas. Adidas is up their game in that regard. So it's, they don't have the market share that they used to. And it's great to see. It's great to see. We need to have the economy. We need to have people fighting for the consumers. Another thing that's been suffering, which I think is going to be, I think we're in the precipice of something big, is universities. I'll segue back to the Cornell thing in a minute. But I caught this story in the New York Post, which is pretty unbelievable, about how tech companies are now launching their own training programs for graduates. They're getting 18-year-olds, talking them out of joining the Ivy Leagues. This is something Peter Thiel has been on for a long time. He has this grant that he would give out to people to encourage them not to go to college and instead go just start working for him. And it makes a lot of sense, because if you throw the kids a couple of grand a month, then that they'll live like kings for 18-year-olds, and they'll also not accrue massive amounts of debt, and they'll get a better training from working in these companies, which would be cutthroat environments. There's not a lot of gang rape parties going on in the evenings, probably at Palantir or wherever. Like, probably not. Probably not a lot of gangbangs from Palantir folks on the weekends. Guys, are we in agreement on that? Unlikely. That's probably going to happen. And so now they're just going to train the grads themselves, and then these are going to be – it's going to be better, the Ivy Leagues. It's going to be a lot less woke. It's going to cost a lot less money. Even if these are left-of-center companies, they ultimately have to compete for shareholder value. And that's a better position than what the left-wing universities are all about, which are just indoctrination centers where they teach you how to unlearn your traditional American Judeo-Christian values, and you accumulate hundreds of thousands in debt to do so. And then what goes on at these places? It's the Cornell stuff. It's the Cornell rape hoax, which by the day, that story continues to unravel. So the left has brought in the big guns. And I'm talking about the big guns, big Tish James. Tish James is now going to be the one who's going to be presiding over this prosecution. So it's just startling, because James, when there's anything political that goes on, is always not trustworthy. She's a total killer when it comes to being an attorney. But if there's anything political and this is being framed as a political thing, then she is never, you never want her involved at all. But they're going to push her to try to get some sort of a conviction for these guys. But these guys are all repulsive anyway, so I don't really care. I'm not trying to defend the boys who participated in this thing. But what I am trying to defend is boys in general, young men in general, for getting falsely accused of stuff because women regret the activities that they have engaged in. When you start acting like a hoe and then you regret it later, you can't say the guys who you invited in your bedroom were rapists. You can't do that. It's not a positive thing. The lady's on a generationally bad run. I have a new story that this is just so shocking. I should have sent the guys this because there's a photo component. But a Texas mom shot her 4-year-old daughter in a murder-suicide hours after losing a custody battle. 35-year-old white woman. Someone named Sibel Savella in Texas, and lost a custody battle with her ex-husband and then killed herself and her baby. Sick stuff. But it'll be interesting here if anyone rises to her defense, and I'll tell you why they might not, because she's incredibly hot. Incredibly hot person, which is really, really weird. But it's the Lindsay Clancy thing that Emma Jo Morris, who I podcast with just about every week, that we're not doing this week, just about every

0: that this is real life. Emma Jo texted me after listening to the show yesterday, and she said she was dying over this specific thing, that she had requested her all-female execution team. I mean, suggesting that that just because you're strapped to a bed and being killed by a woman, that's cool, because if a man was doing it, then it would be triggering. Do you know how insane we've all gotten? That it's cool for women to kill me because of my murder that I committed 32 years ago. But if men do it, then I'm triggered by that because of some abuse I suffered decades prior. We're DEI in the executions, guys. We're DEI in the executions now. Diversity, equity, inclusion, when we put down dogs who murder people in cold blood. And is anyone going to put a stop to it? I don't know. Certainly not going to be the Democrats. Abdul El-Sayed was absolutely cooking in a recent interview, trying to pander to get black votes. Play cut 14, please, guys.
1: I've been having great conversations with a lot of folks who've been fighting this fight for a very long time for the black community. Representative Clyburn is one of them. I had a great meeting with him in his office a couple weeks back, and he's endorsing our campaign. He supported us. The Congressional Black Caucus PAC has endorsed our race. Vice President Harris came out to Michigan. Too often, you know, when folks meet somebody who looks like me, it's not a good experience. Too often, they're seeing them from behind bulletproof glass in a liquor store or in a gas station. They're being catcalled. If they're a woman, their kid is being sold to Lucy out the back. If they buy food, it's beyond its expiration date.
0: Just amazing how he's willing to act like the Arab experience and the black experience is the same. Doesn't it just cheapen the black experience? Isn't that the sort of thing that we were told over and over again, that you're not supposed to do that sort of thing? Too often when folks meet somebody who looks like me, is not a good experience. Too often they're seeing them from behind bulletproof glass in a liquor store, in a gas station. They're being catcalled if they're a woman. I don't know. I don't know if this is a good look. He actually goes on to explain how blacks never had access to capitalism, just more the victim narrative, more the woke stuff. Woke chew is going to be bad, guys. Woke chew is going to be bad. I want to play this cut of Michelle Obama and Sharon Stone. This is important because this is how they're talking about abortion these days. Cut 7.
2: And now we don't want to give women care, OBGYN care, and we want to prosecute women for having a miscarriage.
3: That's right.
2: What kind of arcane is this?
3: Yeah.
2: If men would be got pregnant, mm-hmm. you could get an abortion from a vending machine.
3: There would be the birth Olympics, you know. Men would film themselves going into labor and honoring their pain, and you know, there would be trophies given.
0: That's unbelievably idiotic commentary. I don't know what birth Olympics means. And don't women? Isn't this a whole trend on TikTok where women set up their lights and camera and then they cry on the camera and then they post it to social media and TikTok and stuff? Like, isn't that what they do? They have a meltdown after they've set up the camera. But news to Sharon Stone. Men can give birth. Men can give birth. Did we learn that? Anyway, all of this is reason why we need to support Sandy. 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
5: Foundations of Freedom. 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
6: Ronald Reagan understood that freedom sometimes requires more than quiet diplomacy. It requires moral clarity. On June 12, 1987, standing before the Brandenburg Gate in a divided Berlin, Reagan issued a direct challenge to Soviet leader

0: Mikhail Gorbachev. "Mr. Gorbachev, tear down this wall." The Berlin Wall was more than concrete and barbed wire. It represented a system that restricted movement, divided families, and denied millions the freedoms Americans often take for granted. Reagan refused to treat that division as permanent. He understood that free nations must be willing to identify the difference between liberty and oppression, and have the courage to say so. 2 years later, the Berlin Wall fell. Freedom survives when people refuse to accept tyranny as inevitable. So when freedom is challenged today, will we have the courage to defend it with the same clarity?
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7: 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Shout out to the team, by the way, working hard to make the show sound sweet. Now, we got a great guest, Todd Nettleton from The Voice of the Martyrs. He's got a new book, When Faith is Forbidden. You will want to hear this interview, the full interview in the podcast. Here's a big chunk of it right now.
8: There's an incredibly important group that might be familiar with some of you, which is called the Voice of the Martyrs. And what they do is they speak to persecuted peoples, particularly Christians throughout the world, focusing on regions that are just not covered. They are not given the attention that is due. And we do spend so much time on this show and other shows talking about grievances, talking about oppressed people, who is the latest victim. Well, these are the victims. And there are some people, including my guest now, Todd Nettleton, who have devoted much of his life to trying to tell these victims' stories, the persecuted people's stories. These are real. These are happening now. And he's documented a lot of them over a career that spanned a very long time, looking at North Korea, Iran, China, Nigeria, other places where people have been tortured and killed simply because they follow our Lord and Savior, Jesus Christ. Now, Voice of the Martyrs is a radio network, and it's also has Voice of the Martyrs Radio. It's an incredible place to compile some of these incredible stories. But one thing that we have now, and some of you are watching can see this on the screen, is a book called When Faith is Forbidden, 40 Days on the Front Lines with Persecuted Christians. Todd is my guest now, and we're going to talk all about the book and the work that he does. But Todd, this is quite a life that you've laid out where you're dedicated to telling these horrific stories. It's interesting because I'm in the news business, so I'm reading the worst stories of the day every day. I'm married to a cancer doctor, so she's constantly talking to people on the worst day of their life. And still, it feels like you've somehow won up to all of us in terms of immersing yourself in some of the most challenging topics known to man. But credit to you for doing this. We need people like you. Tell me about your journey to this point.
9: You know, when I was a boy, my dad read books to my brother and I of famous missionary biographies. And so I saw someone who goes to a difficult place, somebody who carries the gospel, maybe in a place where it's never been before. I saw those people as heroes. And I think that that really is the root of my coming to work at the Voice of the Martyrs, was really just seeing someone who stands up under torture, under persecution, but refuses to renounce their faith. I see that person as a hero, and I've had so many opportunities to meet them, to hear their stories, and I consider it a sacred privilege to be able to tell their stories to American Christians.
8: It truly is, and it is one thing where even on your worst day, you have to, your head has to hit the pillow knowing that you've done a lot of good. And we've got an incredible offer. If you go to VOM, as in Voice of Martyrs, vom.org/Alex, right now, believe it or not, we are talking about a offer of a free book. The book is yours, When Faith is Forbidden, completely free. It's amazing. I tell you, one of my children grabbed it, immediately started reading it. He was horrified, of course, but it's important to know these stories. We need to know these things. VOM.com/Alex for your free book, When Faith is Forbidden. You should all get it. But Todd, I want to ask about just life on the road. You'd over 20 years of travel, maybe even approaching 30 at this point, and you're doing broadcasts, you're compiling notes, you're talking to people. What excites you about this lifestyle?
9: I do like going to new places, and I like being in a place I've never been before. But what excites me more than anything else is understanding that because I have a microphone, because I have the Voice of the Martyrs behind me, this person's story is going to get to be heard by thousands and thousands of people.
8: Amazing.
9: And like I say, I consider these people heroes, but their stories would never be told if we didn't go and sit down with them and have the wherewithal to be able to share the stories just like this in a conversation on our podcast, VOM Radio, or in our magazine, which is free. We want to tell these stories. And so when I get to sit down with somebody and think, you know, this is an amazing story, this is a hero of the faith, and I get to be the one to sit down with them, and then we get to share their story. We get to tell it to more people and encourage them and challenge them. That's the part that excites me, is just being able to tell these stories. And the thing that I want people to understand, I think when we hear persecuted Christian, the picture we have in our mind is somebody who's really depressed and
8: right,
9: like, oh, wow, they've just come out of prison and they're so discouraged, and we have to go and kind of pick them up off the floor and dust them off and cheer them up. By and large, that is not the case. By and large, the people that I meet are filled with joy. They have, you know, the joy of the Lord is their strength, and they have joy. They have a smile on their face, and they're not talking about, woe is me, it was terrible. They're talking about, wow, while I was in prison, I got to share Jesus with six other people, and now they're walking with Jesus too. And so it is not a depressing job, and I'm not meeting with depressed people all day long. It is actually a joyful job because the people we serve are so joyful.
8: The Voice of the Martyrs stands with our persecuted brothers and sisters, and this is a call to action for all of you and my audience to stand with them as well. It is not enough just to think about it. At a minimum, we got to pray about it, but I do think if you read the book, it'll open your eyes and your horizons, so people should check it out. VOM.org/Alex, again, for your free copy of When Faith is Forbidden. Todd Nettleton, thank you so much for doing this, and thanks for all that you and the Voice of the Martyrs do.
9: Well, thank you so much for having me.
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18: Breaking news this hour at Town Hall. I'm Bob Agnew in Washington. The U.S. is sending another aircraft carrier to the Middle East in its war with Iran. Reports say a Marine Expeditionary Unit and the USS Theodore Roosevelt are heading to the region, making it the third aircraft carrier sent to Iran. The Expeditionary Unit includes more than 7,000 sailors and about 2,000 U.S. Marines. The Pentagon is prioritizing anti-drone technology development. Here's Matt Mattinson.
19: That's according to a new memo from Secretary of War Pete Hegseth. It instructs the Department of War to treat delays in the employment of counter-unmanned aircraft systems as an operational risk. This as drones have been deployed in conflicts across the world, notably in Ukraine, as the country blocks Russia's forces using unmanned systems. They're also used at the U.S. southern border as the Department of Homeland Security works to counter smuggling operations from cartels. I'm Matt Mattinson.
18: The U.S. economy created far fewer jobs than expected in September. The government's always closely watched monthly jobs report is out, and it has definitely missed expectations. The Bureau of Labor Statistics says 29,000 non-farm payroll jobs were created in September. That is down from the 162,000 seen in August. And most analysts had been expecting this number this time around to come in right about 84,000. For whatever reason, a lot more people these days are kicking the can just a little farther down the road, as Rich Thomason reports.
20: Americans spent more than $160 billion using buy now, pay later plans last year. That according to research conducted by economists at the Fed. Experts say these plans are increasingly being used for everyday expenses. Things like groceries, utility bills, transportation, and even rent. Pay-in-four plans accounted for roughly half of that spending, with the use of those plans up nearly 80% since 2023. Rich Thomason, Washington.
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18: The future of a permanent daylight saving time bill remains uncertain as the Senate has adjourned ahead of November's midterm elections without the issue being resolved.
12: The House passed the Sunshine Protection Act over the summer, and President Trump has supported the bill. But with experts discussing the negatives to permanent daylight saving time, the legislation now sits in the Senate, which isn't scheduled to return to the Capitol until the week of November 9th. Senate Majority Leader John Thune also previously cast doubt on the Sunshine Protection Act's ability to reach the required 60-vote threshold needed to pass. I'm Mark Mayfield.
18: The governor of New York is appointing the state attorney general as special prosecutor of the Cornell University gang rape case. Governor Kathy Hochul said Thursday she's lost confidence in the prosecutors involved in that case, so she signed an executive order, and that appoints the state attorney general, Letitia James, now to serve as a special prosecutor in the highly publicized case. You'll find breaking news and analysis at townhall.com. President Trump is now one of the few presidents ever to visit a tribal nation while in office. Here's Michael Kastner.
21: So you have to pretend I'm on the ticket.
22: Trump held a rally Thursday at the Choctaw Nation Event Center in southern Oklahoma, where he was getting his Republican followers pumped up for the midterm elections. He's now only the third president to visit the Choctaw Nation while in office, following Teddy Roosevelt and Barack Obama. The Choctaw Nation says the use of the venue was not a political endorsement, though Choctaw Chief Gary Batten was among the dignitaries in attendance. I'm Michael Kastner.
18: Krista Pike is receiving life-saving medical care after 2 lethal injections by the state of Tennessee failed to kill her this week as planned. Attorneys for the death row inmates say she remains in critical condition after the botched execution and that execution staff struggled for about an hour to establish a proper IV line. More these stories.
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25: 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The Answer. Civilization. And delivering common sense for the American people. Ladies and gentlemen, here's Scott Jennings.
29: Well, there's a mediocre jobs report this morning. What it tells us about the economy and what Republicans ought to be telling the American people. Details ahead. There are new limits now on taxpayer-funded Medicaid for non-citizens. They took effect yesterday. We'll tell you about that in just a few moments. And a Texas man finds more than $128,000 and gives it all back. A little reminder that there's still good people out there in the world. His story just ahead. Here on Friday, October the 2nd. I'm Scott Jennings reporting for Salem, and we come to you live today from a rainy Louisville, Kentucky. Glad you're with us. We have some serious business to discuss today. But first, on this day, 1950, seven American newspapers introduced their readers to a few little children drawn by a young man from Minnesota. Four panels, a handful of pen strokes, a rather modest beginning. But the man holding the pen had already lived through some things that really weren't funny at all. His father was a barber. As a boy, he loved the newspaper comics, but then came the war. In 1943, the boy's mother died just as he was beginning his Army service. He trained at Camp Campbell on the Kentucky-Tennessee border. He became a machine gun squad leader. And when he came home from war, the young man went back to drawing, and eventually he conjured up a little boy who understood disappointment, a boy who wanted to win, who wanted to belong, who just wanted somebody to like him. But things had a way of going wrong. You probably know somebody like that in your life. Heck, maybe some days you feel like you are that person. The remarkable thing about the little boy wasn't that he finally figured out how to avoid disappointment. It's that he kept showing up. He'd try again, another baseball game, another kite, another attempt at kicking Lucy's football. Now, personally, after the second time somebody pulled the football away, I'd be looking for a different holder. But that's why I'm a political commentator, and that little boy is a beloved American institution. Of course, the cartoonist I speak of is Charles Schulz, and the little boy was Charlie Brown. And on October the 2nd, 1950, Peanuts began its run in seven newspapers. Oh, Charles Schulz received $90 for his first month of comic strips, a small beginning for something that would become world famous. Charlie Brown in American newspapers for the first time on this day, October the 2nd, 1950. We go from the funny pages to the financial pages. The new jobs report is out this morning. The economy added 29,000 jobs in September. Unemployment rate edged up a tick, 4.1 to 4.2%. Jobs numbers for July and August were revised downward a bit by about 60,000. So this is a mediocre report. No need to dress it up. Now, some economists do see some calendar and seasonal adjustment effects in these numbers. They don't see a broad surge in layoffs. That's relevant context, of course. But what I think Republicans ought to understand about this as they talk to the American people ahead of the midterm is that people don't experience the economy as a press release. They experience it as a mortgage payment, as a grocery bill, as a kid who needs new shoes, apparently because the perfectly good feet you bought shoes for last month have been replaced. Now, President Trump is campaigning in Alabama today and Ohio tomorrow, and he's doing so amid dismal poll results. A new AP NORC poll puts his approval on the economy at just 26% and his handling on cost of living at 17%. People are not happy. And we could argue about the poll, but I think we ought to spend more time thinking about the concerns behind it. And my advice would be to start with this sentence. I know it still costs too much to live. But then I'd follow it up with this sentence. Democrats dug us a deep hole, and they are offering you nothing. Nothing but a return to the shovels. Now, I was part of two debates on CNN the last two nights in which Democrats were asked, what proposals, what bills, what ideas does your party have to lower the cost of living, this cost of living crisis that they created? Not a single idea was offered either night. A lot of complaints, but no ideas. Gas prices, of course, are a frequent complaint. Believe me, with a 17-year-old burning up the road in my old truck, I get it. But what is the Democratic record on energy and gas prices? Has any Democrat ever shown any interest in producing more energy at home and building new refineries in America? This debate really goes back decades, of course. In 2007, the Senate tried to expedite permitting for new and expanded domestic fuel facilities, including refineries. Barack Obama voted no. Joe Biden voted no. Hillary Clinton, no. Chuck Schumer, no. Every Democrat senator who cast a vote, no, no, no. The amendment, of course, failed. Year before, House Democrats also fought against a bill to speed up permitting for refinery construction and expansion. This was a live question 20 years ago. How do we give America more capacity to make fuel, make our own, bring down prices for our own people? It was a serious question then. And it is a serious question now. And at no time have Democrats ever offered you, the American people, a solution. President Obama rejected the Keystone XL pipeline in 2015. President Biden revoked its permit in 2021. That was a pipeline infrastructure to move Canadian crude to American refiners. Biden also ordered a pause on new oil and gas leasing on federal lands and in offshore waters. It didn't shut down existing operations, but it restricted future development. And in January 2025, on the way out the door, Biden withdrew more than 625 million acres of federal waters from future oil and gas leasing. Time and again, Democrats have made clear, less energy here and higher prices for you. That is their policy. And now, they're asking for your trust on gas prices today? Give me a break. There's another part of your fuel bill that doesn't come from an oil field or a refinery. It comes right from the government in the form of taxes. Take California. The state's gasoline excise tax is now 63.4 cents a gallon. That's before sales taxes and before federal taxes. On ordinary road diesel, the state charges 48.2 cents a gallon in excise tax and 13% sales tax plus applicable local district taxes. That didn't happen because a drone hit a refinery in Russia. That happened because politicians, Democratic politicians, made a choice. In 2017, California passed a law raising the gasoline excise tax by 12 cents a gallon. Diesel excise went up 20 cents, and the diesel sales tax went up 4 percentage points. So when Democrats ask you to trust them on gas prices, simply put, you ought to look at the record. Opposition to measures that would make refinery construction and expansion easier. Restrictions on future oil development. And in blue states like California, higher taxes on the fuel that you buy. That's the record. And now they want to campaign on affordability and talk to you about gas prices? Please. Here's another development that belongs in this conversation about Washington's priorities. New Medicaid restrictions took effect yesterday under the Republican One Big Beautiful Bill, ending federally funded coverage for certain non-citizens, including refugees and asylum seekers without green cards. States can still pay for that coverage themselves, and emergency Medicaid remains available. But the political contrast here is clear. Republicans passed a law. Democrats opposed it. It remains the policy desire of Democrats to have as many non-citizens and illegal aliens on welfare as possible and make you pay for it. With Americans struggling to pay their own medical bills, voters should be asking, who is going to put me first? And finally, a story about a man who made a good decision. A 37-year-old barber in Lewisville, Texas, found more than $128,000 in cash sitting on top of a bank ATM. He returned every dollar. And according to reporting on the incident, he tried to locate the owner and then he called the police. Now, most of us go to the ATM hoping to find a windfall inside our account, but this fellow found a small fortune on top of the machine. But his response was to give it back, every single penny. I like that story today because we spend an awful lot of time discussing people who've been behaving badly, or we spend time discussing the loudest person or the rudest person or the person who figured out how to turn being obnoxious into a revenue stream. And then along comes this fellow, a barber, who could have done the wrong thing, and yet he chose to do the right thing. I think that ought to get a little airtime too, because honesty matters, what we teach our children matters, and the habit of doing the right thing before you start calculating whether anybody will notice matters. If you want to know whether a country still has something going for it, look for people like that. The person who returns the money, the neighbor who shows up, the parent who keeps a promise, the employer who gives somebody a chance, the people who really hold a community together. Most of them never get a headline. So that's your assignment for the weekend. Find something good and notice it. Give somebody credit. Maybe even tell them. We'll have plenty of time to argue about Washington, but it's Friday, and we should remember there's still good people out there giving the money back. More news after this. Scott Jennings on Salem. Stay with us.
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29: 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You're listening to The Scott Jennings Show here on Salem. It's common sense for the American people. I've got a little common sense. It's not often we say this. A little common sense coming from a sports figure, NBA Hall of Famer Charles Barkley, in fact. Now, he is a self-described independent, but he has voted Democrat most of his life. But he occasionally comes up with a little common sense, and he's not afraid today to call out the left's push, socialist push, to abolish ICE and prisons and police, saying, I don't believe in that. Barkley's now also voicing his support for voter ID. You need to have ID when you go vote, he says. Take a listen to this conversation that he had on News Nation the other night. Cut one.
0: Listen, I'm an independent who's voted Democratic most of the time. You think that I'm going to get on TV and kill my credibility saying every Democratic, like some of these people out here talking about no ICE, no prison, so using words like socialism, like, no, I don't believe in that. Wait, no cops? I think that's some of the stupid that I've ever heard. Well, what are we going to do without cops? Hmm. What are we going to do without prisons? Like, I've seen some of these politicians, I'm like, this is the stupidest ever. And a lot of them, most of them, well, let me take probably all of them have been Democrats. I think that's some of the stupidest I ever heard. Now, ICE has to do a much better job, much better job. We can't just let people come across the border. We can't do that. But ICE has to do a better job. We need immigrants in this country. They're some of the most amazing, hardworking people in the world. But we need to get rid of the crooked immigrants. I don't even understand. We need, you need to have ID when you go vote. Like, some of this stuff, like, wait, Democrats said, like, no, when you go vote, you need ID.
29: If you package that up and just put it on the air, and put paid for by whatever, and said, this is what I'm for. Listen to Sir Charles. I'm telling you, that is an 80-20 platform anybody could run on anywhere. It's amazing, though, when lifelong, I mean, he's an independent, but, you know, probably voting Democrat. I think he said he's voted Democrat most of his life. But it's interesting when people who have been voting that way their entire life really start listening to what today's Democrats have to say. Abolish ICE, abolish the police, abolish borders, abolish prison, install socialism, which means rip out capitalism, which means rip out the American system as we've been doing it for 250 years. When you hear these people who've been voting Democrat their entire life, and they finally start listening to what today's Democrats have to say, you can tell they are alarmed. They ought to be alarmed. And what they ought to be alarmed by is that not everybody in the Democratic Party has the good common sense of Charles Barkley. A lot of these Democrats who've been around for a long time have decided to placate this, have decided to absorb it, have decided to rationalize it, have decided to say, well, it's a big tent. We're all in a big tent. You know what else has tents? A circus. You don't want to be in the tent with the abolish ICE, abolish police, abolish borders, abolish prisons people. I'm telling you, these old Democrats who are trying to placate this and bring it inside, they're going to be outside the tent pretty soon wondering what in the heck happened. More news after this. It's Scott Jennings on Salem's.
7: 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Don't Sharia My Texas, exposes an America under siege from within.
8: Clerics are openly calling for the takeover of this country.
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18: SRN News, I'm Bob Agnew in Washington. A former Texas police officer who entered the wrong apartment while off duty and shot an unarmed man who was living there has been released on parole. Amber Geiger was sentenced to 10 years in prison for murdering 26-year-old Botham Zahn in 2018. Court papers say the 38-year-old Geiger was granted parole on Thursday. President Trump says it should not be very difficult to execute a death row inmate. Trump made the comment on Thursday when he was asked by a reporter about the botched execution of Krista Pike in Tennessee, who survived two lethal injections on Wednesday. Tennessee Governor Bill Lee has announced a pause in executions in that state for the rest of the year. Also at SRNnews.com, the president is now one of the few ever to visit a tribal nation while in office. The president held a rally on Thursday at the Choctaw Nation Event Center in southern Oklahoma. This is SRN News.
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23: Friday, October the 2nd. Common sense for the American people. Scott Jennings broadcasting here live for Salem, and we're doing it in Louisville, Kentucky. Good to be home today. You know, I first learned about this news organization called The Main Wire a few months ago. This organization, journalism organization up in Maine, was doing some good work on some political news up there around the Senate race. So I've been following the folks over at the Maine Wire now for some time. And I was going through some of my social media clippings yesterday and saw the craziest video. I mean, you won't believe it. I'm going to show it to you here in a minute. But a person trying to do some journalism was nearly murdered in the street. This reporter went to investigate taxpayer spending and nearly, very nearly, was run over. Maine Wire reporter Joe Sokol is his name, and he joins us live here on the Scott Jennings Show to explain the confrontation that was all caught on camera. And he's going to tell us about this important story that he's determined to keep reporting. Joe, welcome in here to the Scott Jennings Show.
24: How's everyone doing today?
23: I'm glad you're safe. I got to be honest, Joe. I've been in the news business for a long time and been in around media. I don't think I've ever seen anything like. Actually, before we have you tell the story, let's show our listeners and our viewers here. Here's what happened in Bangor, Maine. Cut 7.
24: And we have another person, essentially probably intoxicated. There is no way to tell. But what I will say is multiple people did get in cars. They 841 LZD.
23: So for those listening on the radio, our guest here, Joe, was out giving a report on this clinic. And Joe, why don't you tell our listeners exactly what happened, why you were there, what the story is, and how that moment that we just saw came to be.
24: Sure. So the day before that happened, I was just at the clinic. I was going to introduce my viewers to the basics of methadone clinics in Penobscot County. It's a huge county. There's no methadone clinics other than 3 in Bangor. I found that weird. I was going to do a short little piece, just introduce the viewers and see where it went from there. Well, things went a little crazy. Staff came out, didn't want me to record multiple times. Police got called. I was never on their property. Police never escorted me off or anything like that. After about 40 minutes, we left. I didn't publish anything, and then I'm sitting there thinking, talking with the cameraman, you know, something's funny about this place. We dig in a little bit more. We find out there's Medicaid funding, a lot of it, like $28 million since 2018, some ridiculous number, and it's growing. So 2018 is like $1.3 million, and it goes up and up and up. And most of these places, they exist to get people off opiates. You would hope they did. So we went there to understand. I went there that morning to kind of get a head count. It's like, okay, I can sit there for an hour and just count people out, and then I can kind of do the math, and we'll figure out how many people actually go there. Well, that's why I was there. Now, the people that were coming in at when they were coming in, they would lock eyes with me. They were friendly. The staff was running up to them and saying something to them. They would go into the methadone clinic, come back out. Those same people were then very angry. They were cursing me out. And one eventually did come up to me and try to run me over and take my life.
23: So first of all, let's explain what a methadone clinic is. I think this is important. This is it's like a medical facility, and methadone is one of a few medications they would use to treat opioid use disorder. And you're saying there are three of these in Bangor, is that right?
24: Yeah, there's three of them. Absolutely. And then and Penobscot is massive. So a lot of places know counties as it's small. There's multiple counties. Well, in Maine, Penobscot, it's just a massive county. And to have zero anywhere and three in Bangor, it means everybody in the area comes to these methadone clinics, and a lot of them come daily because a lot of times they're on main care and they get it free. But when they come in, they have to take it right then and there. So a lot of people come and take it, and then get back in their cars and they drive. And I saw multiple almost accidents when they're driving out and they're yelling and cursing and flicking us off. I've seen multiple people they almost got T-boned just because they were paying attention to us, most likely under the influence of this methadone. But yeah, it's meant to help you get off opiates, but a lot of people just don't get off.
23: But your observation is that there were a lot of people coming and going who, at least from your eyes, could well have been intoxicated and should not have been behind the wheel of a car. Is that right?
24: Oh, 100%. I mean, there were people getting, you know, rides there, Ubers and large transportation services getting dropped off, which is another thing because that's all part of the that's all paid for. The rides there are paid for. I want to say they're paid for by MainCare, some of them. So this whole system is a lot of it's part of the taxpayers' burden. And so that was just the beginning of the investigation. I was there for a day and a half. We're digging a little bit, and you almost die, and you have the staff coming out, moving their cars, trying to block the cameras. It's all very suspicious. So they didn't do themselves any favors because now they woke up the entire organization of the Maine Wire, and now it's a national story. So whatever's there is going to be uncovered.
23: All right, let's talk about the moment that we just saw on camera. So you had a reporting position, and you were not on the property of the clinic, correct?
24: No, I was across the street.
23: So you're across the street, and then this fellow who ultimately tried to run you down, he actually had driven up to you initially and had spoken to you. When he came up to you the first time from his vehicle, what did he say?
24: He basically said that I was infringing on their rights, privacy. I said, I'm in public. I'm doing a story. And I haven't even published anything about that place. So there was no, you know, basis for that. And when he rode away, as soon as he came up to me, you ever get that feeling when you meet someone, you're like, this dude is weird. Something's wrong with him. And I looked in the car, made sure he didn't have any weapons. But then when he drove off, I'm like, cool. I'm not, you know, there's nothing to be afraid of. And then he turns around and, I look and I see him hit the engine. And then I kind of have to go. A lot of people are like, why'd you run forward? Well, my mindset, I guess in the split second was I have a road behind me. And the only way he can go is whip it towards the road. So if I fake like I'm going forward and then come backwards, he'll never veer off. And either, you know, I'm right or I'd be dead if he was trying to kill me. So I'd say I'm right.
23: Talking to Joe Sokol from the Maine Wire, who was nearly killed, doing a report up in Maine this week. Joe, after the assailant spoke to you and then drove off, how much time passed between that moment and when he wheeled around and came back and tried to run you down?
24: Not long. I would say 20 seconds or so. It wasn't, he basically just backed up, turned around, got a good position and beelined it. And then, was off. He was gone. He ended up hitting the tripod and the camera, which flipped over the car from what I remember. That's what you see all the craziness in the video there, which is a great commercial for the tripod makers because that thing is still good to go. Don't know how that happened, but.
23: and so, when he came back and nearly ran you down, how close did he come? I mean, we're talking about inches, a few feet. I mean, it looked from the video like he got pretty darn close to hitting you.
24: I mean, it felt like it was right there. I really can't tell. It didn't touch me, but I felt like he was, I felt like I almost lost my life. So, and I felt like he was aiming for me. So there's a lot of, you know, I couldn't tell you how close he was, to be honest. I just knew.
23: And after
24: that,
23: after
24: something big was in.
23: Yeah. After he came back through and tried to hit you and ran over your tripod, I heard you on the video repeating the license plate number, so you were obviously thinking in that moment. Did he just drive off and go on down the road? Did he stop and get out? What did the car do next?
24: Oh, he drove off like he did something. Like he took some cookies from the cookie jar and wasn't supposed to. He was out. There wasn't nothing. There wasn't no, oops, I did something.

0: 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Let's listen to that phone call in Cut 11.
1: Okay, so you were not intoxicated this morning?
2: No, sir.
1: No. But you were on your way to get methadone?
2: Yes.
1: Okay. And so why did you drive off of the road?
2: Well, that's a good question. He just kind of fired me up, so... I don't know.
1: Yeah, what I'm saying, you didn't just see like a random stranger with a camera. You knew exactly who he was when you approached him.
2: Yeah, that's why I stopped and talked to him. Yeah.
1: Yeah. What about his previous content had upset you?
2: No, just the way he talks, like bad about addicts and stuff.
0: Okay, so it sounds to me, Joe, like this person called up your boss. He thought he was talking to the police, but he's effectively admitted that he tried to kill you. Is that how you hear this phone call?
3: I mean, there's a motive, obviously, and he came over specifically for the course of action, of which you can determine from your eyes, and hopefully the justice system will determine that there was ill intent.
0: So that's my final question for you, Joe. What have the police told you? Where does this stand right now? Has he been arrested? Is he going to be arrested? Where do you think we're headed here?
3: Has he been arrested? No. Does that make sense to anybody that I know? No. Nobody understands why he has not been arrested yet. But there's a funny little thing about this is I also have a death threat from 6 weeks ago from a gentleman that audio death threat. Message death threat has a long rap sheet. Just, you know, it's a cut and dry case, but it's been sitting on the DA's office for 6 weeks and I've heard nothing. So, and then a guy assaulted me 2 months ago and that just got dismissed and the charge thrown out. And this one, it's been what, you know, a day and a half now, there's been no arrest. What are we doing here? I mean, I don't know.
0: Well, we're having a lot of conversations in the national public affairs space right now, Joe, about freedom of the press and the need to embrace and protect journalism. And it sounds like you're practicing some journalism in Maine amid dangerous conditions, and somebody ought to step up and protect you. I'd like to keep up with you on this because I'd like to find out if this person who tried to murder you with his car ultimately gets arrested. I'd like to find out if justice is meted out in this case. If you're interested in what's going on in Maine, I cannot recommend to you enough the Maine Wire, the reporter I'm speaking to today, Joe Sokol. Joe, thanks for coming on and telling us your story here on the Scott Jennings Show.
3: Thank you much.
0: All right. What a crazy story. This video is absolutely wild. And there's more to it. There's a little bit more video on there. If you check it out, I'm sure you can find it in your social media algorithm. But it's pretty clear. This guy saw a reporter, didn't like what the reporter was doing, turned around, used his car, and tried to run him down. Pretty terrible. The police, I hope, are preparing to do their job up there. We'll take a break. Have more news after this. It's Scott Jennings on Salem. Stay with us.
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8: All right, Friday, October the 2nd. It's a Scott Jennings show on Salem. Well, I still can't get over this video, this guy out here trying to do a report. Somebody, I mean, it's close. Have you watched this thing? It's very, I mean, he came real close to running that guy down, and it could have turned out pretty bad. All right, let's talk about sleeping arrangements. If you're a hot sleeper like me, and you wake up in the middle of the night sometimes because you're hot and the covers and the sheets are kind of sweaty and they're sticking to you, and you know what I'm talking about. If this is your problem, I have a solution. You have problems, we have solutions here at the Scott Jennings Show. The solution is get a ghost bed. Ghost bed. Now, I switched over to ghost bed. I guess you could say I wasn't afraid to switch to ghost bed. It's October now. We can make all the puns about the ghost bed now. I cannot tell you how good it is. 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Get yourself a ghost bed. I recommend it to you here on Friday, October the 2nd. It's the Scott Jennings Show on Salem. A couple of news stories that have come across the desk here. We've got some, we got some terrorists and we got some terrorism and we've got some terrorist supporters in our midst. On October the 1st, yesterday, the U.S. Department of Justice announced the arrest and indictment of Ashton Hamed El Aboudi. a 51-year-old U.S. Department of Energy electrical engineer. This man worked for the federal government. He is charged with attempting to provide material support to the Iran-backed Houthi rebels in Yemen, which is, as I'm sure you know, a designated foreign terrorist organization. The suspect here, El Abudi, a resident of Richland, Washington, worked at the Hanford nuclear site. So we have, but people are not talking about this story enough. We have a federal employee who's indicted for helping the Houthi rebels. He worked at the nuclear plant. Now, authorities have emphasized that El Abudi's actions did not, as far as they know, involve any attempt to harm or compromise the nuclear facility. Still alarming, though, no? Federal prosecutors say that El Abudi used his specialized electrical engineering expertise to aid the Houthis. He allegedly purchased precursor chemicals used for making homemade explosives and gathered components to build delivery drones. In 2025, El Abudi took sick leave from his job at the Department of Energy, claiming he had been exposed to highly concentrated nitric acid. He then used an official passport from a prior role with the U.S. Army Corps of Engineers to travel through Oman into Yemen to assist the Houthis. Upon returning to the United States, he falsely claimed to border officials that his trip was authorized government business. El Abudi was caught after he began advising an undercover FBI confidential source whom he believed was connected to a Houthi colonel. He assisted the source by testing solar generators, modifying power systems, drawing circuit schematics, etc., etc. This is very concerning, and it comes on top of this story. Donations meant to help families in Gaza were actually funneled to Hamas. Federal prosecutors have charged a Hamas media representative with money laundering and sanctions violations, accusing him of routing $1.7 million to the terrorist organization, and two brothers in Louisiana are facing charges for providing material support to Hamas. A lot of terrorists and terrorist supporters right here on American soil. Pretty concerning. More news after this. Stay with us.
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16: Breaking news this hour at Town Hall. I'm Bob Agnew in Washington. The U.S. sending another aircraft toward the Middle East now in the war against Iran. Reports say a Marine Expeditionary Unit and the USS Theodore Roosevelt are heading to the region, making it the third aircraft carrier sent to Iran. The expeditionary unit also includes more than 7,000 sailors in all and about 2,000 Marines. Far-left voices already calling a stop terrorist attack a setup now. Here's correspondent Willie Nelson.
17: Conspiracy claims are already spreading after passengers stopped an attacker on a Fly Dubai flight carrying about 170 Israelis. The attacker stabbed the captain and failed. Osama Sablami, who raised more than $350,000 last week for Michigan Democratic Senate candidate Abdul Al-Sayed, says Prime Minister Benjamin Netanyahu fabricated the attack to help in upcoming elections. Willie Nelson, The White House.
16: The U.S. economy created far fewer jobs than expected in September.
18: The government's always closely watched monthly jobs report is out, and it has missed expectations. The Bureau of Labor and Statistics says 29,000 non-farm payroll jobs were created in September, down from the 162,000 seen in August. Most analysts were expecting today's numbers to come in at right around 84,000.
16: That is correspondent Bernie Bennett reporting on Wall Street right now. The Dow is up 225 points. Investors seem to be happy with what they've seen. Vice President Vance says it's time to believe in the GOP while discussing a wide range of topics in an interview on Thursday.
19: Vance spoke with Fox News.
20: This is not the time to sort of gripe about all the little things. There are obviously, I think every single person who voted for us in 2024 could find something where they wish maybe congressional Republicans had gone further.
19: In the interview, Vance said that with the midterms approaching, Republicans need two more years to get more great results. He went on to talk about several key issues, saying that immigration was his most important issue and blamed former President Biden for putting the country in an atrocious hole. I'm Mark Mayfield.
16: More of these stories at townhall.com.
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16: Former U.S. Olympian David Hearn is officially free of any prosecution related to the Lincoln Memorial reflecting pool.
23: A Washington, D.C. judge dismissed the case with prejudice on Thursday, permanently blocking federal prosecutors from charging Hearn again. The 67-year-old was arrested earlier this year and initially accused of vandalizing the reflecting pool when he removed a piece of peeling paint from the water. I'm Chris Caraggio.
0: President Trump says it should not be very difficult to execute a death row inmate. The president made the comment yesterday when he was asked by a reporter about the botched execution of Krista Pike in the state of Tennessee. She actually survived two lethal injections on Wednesday, and it's raised a lot of concerns about the entire process being used in that state. Tennessee Governor Bill Lee has announced to pause all executions in that state throughout the rest of the year. This is SRN News. TSA officers will no longer be allowed to sit while checking IDs at U.S. airport security checkpoints.
1: The agency is removing chairs, saying having officers on their feet will keep them more alert and reinforce security. The union representing TSA workers criticizing the move, saying the chairs provide basic ergonomic support for officers who stand and walk on hard surfaces all day. The change comes as the TSA faces broader restructuring proposals, including potential staffing and budget cuts. The agency oversees security at airports nationwide and employs about 60,000 people. John Scott reporting.
0: The body of a woman who went missing when a medical helicopter crashed in the water off of California's Catalina Island has been recovered. The victim's name, ironically Catalina Hernandez, she was the patient who was being flown to a hospital on the mainland when that helicopter went down on Wednesday night. Her death brings the overall death toll from that crash to three. More of these stories.
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25: 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The Answer, Western civilization and delivering common sense for the American people. Ladies and gentlemen, here's Scott Jennings.
8: We're checking the headlines here on Friday, October the 2nd, after pressure from President Trump, G7 nations have agreed to release 100 million barrels of oil and fuel to help bring down energy prices. This release will take place over 4 months, with a substantial amount of diesel due within the first 20 days. New education tax credit could help more families afford the school of their choice, but will their governors opt in? Tommy Schultz of American Federation for Children will join us to explain what's at stake on this decision for parents and students. And the jobs report came out today. U.S. hiring slowed somewhat in September, with 29,000 jobs added, well below the 90,000 that had been expected. Unemployment now sits at 4.2%. Joining us to discuss the jobs data and the economy and market outlook in general, veteran Wall Street analyst, our friend, Anthony Esposito. Anthony, welcome back to the Scott Jennings Show. What is your takeaway from the jobs report today, and does it tell you anything about the general economic direction and health of the United States?
27: Scott, thanks for having me back. I appreciate it. The report today, although it was a light number, as you mentioned, really was a sign of what we're in. We're in the middle of a low fire jobs market. It's stable. It's not exploding, but it's stable. The things that stuck out to me really were the revisions, which continue to be a problem. We had a revision down last month to 133,000 jobs from 166,000 jobs. So the BLS data continues to be inconsistent and unreliable, which is a problem. And remember, President Trump tried to replace the head of the BLS with E.J. Antoni earlier in this term, and he didn't pass through for whatever reasons. So the revisions are definitely a problem. The other things that stood out, which are very nice to see, is we're seeing government jobs on the negative, and we're seeing manufacturing and construction jobs on the positive. So it's a slow shift away from a publicly funded jobs market to a private jobs market, which is exactly what we want to see. Remember, President Biden's last year, 35 to 40% of the non-farm payroll jobs were government jobs. We don't want that. And we're seeing a shift away from that. So those are some positives coming out of the report, even though the top line number was light.
8: Yeah, I think this whole transition that we're making in America away from government payrolls, and I've been talking about this for a few weeks. I saw some reporting on it yesterday. Federal headcount is now lower than it's been since like 1966. So we're moving away from government payrolls and towards private payrolls. So in this last report here, government jobs were down 17,000 last month. Private employers actually added 46,000. And as you point out, the Biden numbers were often propped up by government hiring. So it's kind of a fulfillment of the promise, which is we're going to grow the private sector and we're going to shrink the government. I mean, that's been a basic Republican promise for a long time. It seems like Donald Trump's finally found a way to actually execute on that.
27: Yeah, I think that's right. I think that's very fair. The big headwinds right now, one would be the messaging. It's an uphill battle across the board for President Trump and for the Republicans. So messaging is definitely a problem. What's also hurting is the interest rates, as we're seeing a real spike in yields and rates currently, and energy prices, because that's a major concern as far as in particular, the price of diesel, do these prices and these price hikes really start to hurt growth and really start to flare inflation? That would be definitely a negative to a story that is a fulfillment of a promise and what is underneath the hood and was developing into a great story. I think the war in Iran has started to eat into that narrative a little bit. So we're going to see how that resolves itself and how we come out. But definitely have been headed in the right direction. And President Trump has been able to turn things around quite a bit in this term.
8: Talking to veteran Wall Street analyst Anthony Esposito. He's the CEO of Ascalon 6 Capital. Veteran trader and began his career on the New York Stock Exchange floor back in 1996. Anthony, when you look at this jobs data, beyond the headline numbers, are there a few industries that are carrying most of the hiring, or is the private sector hiring spread out evenly across various sectors?
27: Yeah, the sectors that we see, private sectors, we see kind of carrying the upside of the stick is manufacturing, construction, and then trade and transportation and utilities. Those are the big ones that we're seeing. And that kind of makes sense with the economy that President Trump has promised to rebuild and rejuvenate in the U.S. So those are the three that I see as the big numbers on the top of the stick. And then on the bottom, we see government. As we said, the government employment numbers were a negative on this month, and actually were a negative two of the last 3 months. So that's definitely everything's heading in the right direction. It's just taking time.
8: On the manufacturing, on the manufacturing side, we have seen an uptick, you know, in manufacturing jobs being created. We've seen other surveys showing businesses investing in manufacturing growth. I mean, there's a sense, and we've seen some announcements. You know, we had the big steel announcement just the other day, the plant that's going to be built in Iowa, for instance. So, I mean, there's a sense that, you know, after a lull or even a downtick, you know, we have seen the promised upswing in overall American manufacturing. Do you see it that way? Are you bullish on the future of manufacturing for the next couple of years?
27: I am, as long as the policies can be kept in place and as long as the puzzle of policies is left alone. And part of that is tariffs, right? There's been a big pushback domestically, which I don't really understand, against the tariff policy. The tariff policies are part of that onshoring and rejuvenation of our manufacturing and construction sectors stateside. So as long as President Trump's agenda can move forward, as long as there's not a constant pushback, which is probably a big ask under the current political environment, I am bullish on growth in the country. I just think that we're going to hit some hurdles now. We had the first leg of hurdles was to overcome what was destroyed and hurt and set back during the Biden administration. Now we have another hurdle to get over on top of that, which is energy prices, currently yields, and the resolution of the war in Iran. So we definitely have a few things to get through, but I am bullish on growth. I am bullish on the U.S. economy. I think it is the largest economy in the world. It's the greatest economy in the world. And I think the onshoring effort and the rejuvenation of manufacturing construction in the country has been to President Trump's credit.
8: Anthony, I've got everybody. Look, I'm an amateur economic or market analyst. You do this for a living. So I need your advice. I got everybody in my text chain saying the 10-year U.S. Treasury is now yielding over 5%. Why shouldn't I take all my money and buy one of these, buy into the Treasuries, take the yield, and just call it a day? I think there are people all over America who are looking at this. How do you read this bond market situation and the overall debt situation with the U.S. government, and specifically on these treasuries?
27: I don't think buying some treasuries here in the 10-year right now at 5.27% is a bad idea. We do focus on the nominal yield, which is what we're talking about, but we also focus on the real yield. So we want to know what the inflation-adjusted return on that bond is. That's closer to 2.9%, 2.95% now. That's up over 100 basis points in the past year. But we want to look at the real yield, so adjust for inflation and what's the return on that bond. I don't think it's a bad place to buy some. I don't know that they can't go lower. We seem to be in a spiral, just to shift gears to the market and what I think is going on. I think we're in a spot where we have $41 trillion in debt. The deficit spending is truly not slowing down, and that's just math. That's the reality of it. And we issue too much paper to keep the market supportive at the long end of the curve, and that's what happened. In fact, it's the entire curve. The entire curve is shifting, and there's a demand for higher yield to lend money to the U.S. government because of the debt and because of the fear of inflation. So, yeah, buying some bonds here is not a bad idea. I've actually we don't trade bonds directly. We trade gold as one of our asset classes here, and we're kind of positioning for these headwinds for gold, which are higher yields. Obviously, gold will be under pressure. At some point, those headwinds, in our opinion, become tailwinds, and gold should have a lot of upside. But to buy some bonds here in your personal account and lock in 5.8%, 5.2%, I don't think that's bad.
8: You know, last time, Anthony, I think I called you a wet blanket. This time I'm going to call you sober and realistic. I like that better. Anthony Esposito, veteran Wall Street analyst. I always appreciate your insights, sir.
27: God, have a great weekend. Thank you.
8: All right. Thank you, my friend. All right. Let's talk about our new public policy partner here at the Scott Jennings Show, the Mackinac Center for Public Policy. For 40 years, our friends at Mackinac have stood for economic opportunity, limited government, and the rights of working people, and they helped bring about the Janus decision at the Supreme Court, landmark decision that established that public employees, including police, fire, teachers, nurses, and corrections officers, cannot be forced to pay union fees as a condition of employment. There is a website to inform public workers of their rights from Mackinac. It's called advancingliberty.us. advancingliberty.us. Send it to anyone you know that needs to know their public sector workers' rights. And that's from our friends, our good friends at the Mackinac Center for Public Policy. More after this. Pain of the Week on the way. Stay with us.
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10: 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Saving Western civilization, one busted leftist narrative at a time. 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
8: All right, Friday, October the 2nd. A couple of sports stories to bring you. We're always talking about basketball. Why is everyone in basketball crazy? I don't know, but they are the relief factor pain of the week. Hit it.
11: And now, the relief factor pain of the week.
8: All right, if you follow the world of professional basketball, you may have heard about these stories this week. Let's start with the NBA, where a man named Braden Bell, 29-year-old Braden Bell, was hired by the Portland Trail Blazers yesterday and also fired by the Portland Trail Blazers yesterday. He had been hired as the Trailblazers' new television play-by-play broadcaster. But then, offensive tweets that he posted as a teenager back in 2012 and 2013 resurfaced, and the team showed him the door. So the Portland Trailblazers, once known as the Jailblazers because they had so many players in trouble with the law, have made the Scott Jennings Show Relief Factor Pain of the Week because they have fired a guy, a professional, someone who was recognized as good enough to get a play-by-play job in the NBA. They have fired this guy for something that he said when he was 15 years old. Zero tolerance, the Trailblazers say. I do not think this is a standard we want to be setting in American culture, by the way. I've heard it said lately that woke 1.0 was crazy as these politicians like AOC try to move past all this. But I'm telling you, still lurking in the hearts of a lot of people out there is a desire to cleanse the earth of everybody that ever said anything they don't like, even if they were 15 years old. And if the political winds shift again this year or in 2028, believe me, there's a lot of corporate people out there waiting to do to you or anyone else what the Trailblazers just did to this guy, Braden Bell. All right, let's shift gears to the WNBA. You may have seen a playoff game this week where a player, Asia Wilson, a famous player, she's like, I guess, one of the best players in the league. Best is a relative term, but she's one of the best players in the league. And she clearly committed a foul. And as fans are wont to do, a guy with a seat somewhat under or near the basket was pointing at the court saying, "That's a foul." And she was so offended by this, she ran into the stands and confronted the man. And then later, angrily, in a press conference said, "You're not allowed to point at me." Have you ever been to a sporting event when people weren't pointing at things? Pointing at the players, pointing at the court, pointing at the beer guy. There's a lot of pointing in sports. She lost all control and ran into the stands. Now, it was thought that maybe the league might suspend her for a game and say, you know, it's not a good idea for our players to try to run into the stands and fight people. But no, the league has said that's perfectly fine. Whenever people in the WNBA do something weird or stupid, they tend to revert to a slogan, love beats hate. And that's what's happened in this case. Asia Wilson's mom is now walking around the basketball arena holding up a sign. Cut nine.
12: Can you tell me what your sign means? Like
13: what
12: the like.
13: What do you think? Read it.
12: I'm reading. I'm interested in what your thought is.
13: I mean exactly what the sign says.
12: No, but like, what do you mean? What do you mean by?
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14: That's
13: what I mean.
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8: Seems like a lot of hate. Love beats hate. That's what they were saying after some of the coaches were trying to put men in women's basketball. Love beats hate. Lovely sentiment. Not sure they really mean it. The world of basketball, NBA and WNBA, Portland Trailblazers, and Asia Wilson. 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
0: I'm Bob Agnew in Washington. President Trump says it should not be so hard to put somebody to death in an execution. Mr. Trump made the comment yesterday when he was asked by a reporter about the botched execution of Krista Pike in Tennessee. She survived two lethal injections on Wednesday. Republican Senator Marsha Blackburn of Tennessee said the state should consider making the electric chair its primary method of execution after that failed attempt. The Indian pilot who landed a passenger plane after being stabbed mid-flight says he couldn't let everybody else die. The man was captain of the Fly Dubai passenger plane, taking 174 people from Dubai to Israel earlier this week when he was stabbed in the cockpit by his co-pilot, who was subdued by passengers. Earlier today, the pilot spoke from his hospital bed in a video call to the Indian Prime Minister. And the Prime Minister praised his bravery and said his presence of mind saved a lot of lives. This is SRN News.
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28: Ronald Reagan understood that freedom sometimes requires more than quiet diplomacy. It requires moral clarity. On June 12, 1987, standing before the Brandenburg Gate in a divided Berlin, Reagan issued a direct challenge to Soviet leader Mikhail Gorbachev. Mr. Gorbachev, tear down this wall. The Berlin Wall was more than concrete and barbed wire. It represented a system that restricted movement, divided families, and denied millions the freedoms Americans often take for granted. Reagan refused to treat that division as permanent. He understood that free nations must be willing to identify the difference between liberty and oppression, and have the courage to say so. 2 years later, the Berlin Wall fell. Freedom survives when people refuse to accept tyranny as inevitable. So when freedom is challenged today, will we have the courage to defend it with the same clarity?
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8: 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By the way, doesn't matter, Hollywood Sean, what size of a ghost bed do you need? They put the cooling tech in every mattress. No matter what you buy, you don't have to pay extra. Ghost bed. Take it from me, Scott Jennings. All right, let's talk federal tax credits. I recognize this may not sound like super exciting, but here's why it should. If you're a parent out there, these federal tax credit stories could open more school doors for families. Here's the wrinkle. The governor of your state has to opt in. Some have, some haven't. Joining us with the latest Treasury guidance and what it means for parents, our friend Tommy Schultz, CEO of the American Federation for Children, is here to tell us about it. Tommy, first of all, let's remind the audience about the federal tax credit on school choice here that's come about, and talk to us about the new Treasury guidance and why it matters to families.
2: Sure. The law itself is really the biggest expansion of school choice in American history. Here's how it works. Basically, every single person listening to your show right now should plan on donating $1,700 per person next year, $3,400 per couple, to a K-12 scholarship organization. Why should they do this? It is a 100% tax credit, so it is completely free to make this donation. You are basically redirecting what you would have already owed to the federal government to a K-12 scholarship organization. This passed into law last year, and the One Big Beautiful Bill, and it goes online January 1, 2027 of next year. What is so exciting to me is that this becomes the K-12 tipping point for charity in America. This opens up, as you said, millions of doors for millions of kids to get access to a better education. Why is that? Because you have these tax credit fueled donations raising billions of dollars for families all across the country. And again, every one of your listeners in every single state, you are eligible to donate. You're basically redirecting your liability that you would have owed Uncle Sam to a K-12 scholarship organization. You did mention the catch about governors opting in. So basically 31 governors have signaled their intent to opt into this next year. A governor, if they say, I am opting in, what they are basically affirming is that students in their state can receive this charitable funding. So in the blue states right now, two blue state governors in Colorado and New York have said they will opt in. The other blue states have not. And one Republican governor is waiting for more information. Well, all the information is out there now. Treasury released their rules and regulations yesterday. They have clarified that on so many levels, married couples, $3,400 they can donate as a couple. For a long time this past year, when the rules weren't written, people had wondered if it was only $1,700. And so the Treasury has now given the governors all of the information that they need to make the decision to opt in for their state. So next year is going to be a huge, huge opportunity.
8: So the Education Freedom Tax Credit, that's what we're talking about here. And the guidance is $1,700 per individual, $3,400 combined for married couples, and you get a dollar-for-dollar federal tax credit on these contributions. So walk us through it, Tommy. How does this donation then turn into a child's scholarship?
2: Sure. So imagine you're at a private school, or you're a student at a charter school, or even a public school. If your school has partnered up with a K-12 501c3 charity that is administering scholarships, every donation flowing into that scholarship fund could potentially help you as a parent get your child into a better school. The law even allows for scholarship funding to go to tutoring services, for instance. So if you're a kid in a public school or in a charter school and you're wanting to get access to a tutor, this scholarship funding can help fuel that. So at the parent level, you should be signing up and urging your schools to get involved with scholarship organizations. We've started our own scholarship fund to help the national landscape raise a lot more money. You could check us out at afcscholarshipfund.org. There are dozens and dozens of other local and national scholarship funds out there, though, that are doing great work. And basically, schools can partner with scholarship funds. You know, new scholarship funds could get created to help special needs families or kids just in a certain community or in a network of schools. This is just a completely revolutionary landscape to actually provide more philanthropic options that people can donate to, but also that millions more families now can get access to. So as you know, there's only 32 states that actually have state-level school choice programs, a few more that have charter schools in their state. But this really opens up a landscape even for blue states to benefit from school choice funding, to benefit from additional charitable resources coming off the sideline. So that's why I said this next year is the tipping point for K-12 philanthropy, because everybody now can be a philanthropist. Everybody has, you know, three or four taxpayers has enough tax liability to make a contribution that is completely net neutral to what they're actually paying. You will get it back as a tax credit. And even if you set up your payroll withholdings, if you're working at a company, you can adjust your payroll withholding so your paycheck stays the same, but you are actually making that $1,700 or $3,400 contribution. So it's a really elegant, clean tax policy that's going to really turbocharge K-12 education in America. And our K-12 system is in free fall. As we all know, every new assessment that comes out is terrible. We're spending $1 trillion. This is a way we can start to fix things.
8: So instead of sending $1,700 or $3,400 to the feds, effectively, correct, a taxpayer is sending $1,700 or $3,400 for a married couple to a child who then gets a better education. That sounds like a better investment to me, I'm going to be honest.
2: Look, it's either going to Uncle Sam or it's going to your, you know, student Sammy in the classroom. So in my view, I think your assessment is correct that if you want to benefit kids locally in your community, kids in your school, this is the best vehicle to do so, the Education Freedom Tax Credit.
8: Here's what I'm worried about, Tommy. I suspect there are going to be a lot of scholarship funds set up out there to collect contributions, and I am sure the vast majority of them are on the up and up. You know, anytime you get into this world, the number one question from people is, you know, can I trust this? Is this legit? Are they taking my contributions and then siphoning off massive percentages for, you know, administrative costs? Do you have a recommendation, or are you all running a clearinghouse to give people who want to make these donations some confidence that the one they've picked or the one that has solicited them is something that's fully accredited or fully checked out as being taking all that money and putting it directly into the kids?
2: That's a really great question. So actually in the statute, which we were deeply involved in helping to craft this law with a lot of other coalition partners, in the statute, it says only 10% of the funding that a scholarship group receives can actually be used for overhead expenses and administering this. So 90 cents out of every dollar that gets raised by law and then by further regulations has to go to scholarships for kids. And Treasury, the regulations that they put out, 200 plus pages of regulations and rules around how these scholarship operations have to work and how Treasury is going to be focusing on fraud. They're not going to allow for these kind of fly-by-night dynamics to happen, as you're alluding to. The Trump administration and Secretary Bessent are very concerned with all of this. So the rules are

0: compliance dynamics that every single scholarship group has to go through in order to be fully compliant and get these federal tax credited funds coming in. So we too are worried, like you are, that we want to make sure that this program works, that there's a fiduciary duty to the taxpayers, that it's actually reaching students. The scholarship fund that we are standing up is seeking to do that at the highest level of excellence. So thankfully, again, the Treasury rules and regulations are going to make it really hard, I think, for bad actors to come into the fold.
1: All right, 30 seconds. Tommy, I'll give you the last word on this. Why in the world would a state not want to opt into this? Seems like a no-brainer, but the Democrats, other than a couple of exceptions, seem like they've decided they want to keep these scholarships away from their own citizens. Why would they do that?
0: Look, to be charitable, pun intended, I think for a long while, the last year or so, many of these Democratic governors have said, we want to wait to see the rules and regulations. We see in the law and in the statute that all children, public and private and charter, could be eligible to receive scholarship funding. Some of them were saying, we don't trust the Trump administration. We actually want to make sure public school kids are eligible. Well, the rules just came out and they are crystal clear that public, private, charter, even homeschoolers in a bunch of states are eligible to receive scholarship funding. So like you said, it is now a no-brainer. This federal tax credit is available to every taxpayer. If you are in a state that doesn't opt in, your funding will go to another state and to another student in that state. So if I'm a Democratic governor or, you know, anybody looking at this, they should go,
1: Keep it at home. Tommy Schultz, thanks for the information today. CEO of the American Federation for Children, thanks for the time. We got to take a break. Talking, New York City Marathon. I got a good story right after this. Stay with us on the Scott Jen.
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3: 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The answer. Truth, justice, and the American way. Look up in the sky. It's a bird. It's a plane. It's the Scott Jennings Show.
4: Rounding out the show today on Friday, October the 2nd. Rounding out the week. Heading for the weekend. Mercifully. Been a long week, but we're grateful for your being along for the ride here on the Scott Jennings Show. Now, she helps keep this show running smoothly. And now, she's running for a good cause. My amazing aide-de-camp, Caroline Campisi, joins the show. Normally, she's behind the scenes. You don't see Caroline, but I do, and she's running around back here all the time, every day, keeping the show moving and keeping Scott Jennings, Inc. moving in the right direction. She joins us to talk about this amazing thing that she's doing, which is running the New York City Marathon in support of an organization called Tunnel to Towers. Caroline, get on in here to the Scott Jennings Show.
5: Thank you for having me. It's different being on this side of the camera. I'll take it.
4: I know. Well, we're so grateful for everything you do for the show, and I'm personally grateful for everything you do for me. And you've been with me now for a little over a year, and it's been a great partnership that we have. And I'm very proud of you. You got picked to run the New York City Marathon, and as part of that, you are running for a charity, and you're raising money for this charity. It's called Tunnel to Towers. Tell us about that. First of all, why did you decide to run a marathon, A? And B, how did you pick Tunnel to Towers as the cause you wanted to support?
5: Fair question, because it's kind of crazy to run 26.2 miles just it because. But I've always wanted to run a marathon. And in all honesty, it being the 25th year anniversary of 9/11, I reached out to Tunnels to Towers, first choice of running with an organization, and basically said, I want to do this. Do you have a spot? And a spot opened up, and it was in God's plan to let this happen. And within 30 seconds, it was a yes. So with it being the 25th anniversary, it felt super important to do it this year in particular. And being a native New Yorker, I grew up on Long Island. I've known so many families that were affected by the events of 9/11, and it made it even more special.
4: Caroline, the Tunnel to Towers Foundation is it's a major nonprofit, and it supports military veterans and first responders and the families of those killed in the line of duty. It honors Stephen Siller, a firefighter with the New York City Fire Department who died on 9/11. All right, let's get this in here. If somebody wants to support you in this endeavor and make a donation, what's the correct portal for them to do that?
5: So hopefully they put it on the screen, and I think they will. But it's dogoodt.org/fundraiser/742-8834. And any and every little bit helps with this. I have to raise $6,000, which is not an easy feat, but every little bit.
4: $6,000? Okay. Mm-hmm. Well, I know they're putting it up on the screen. And I'll tell you what we'll do. We'll put it out on our social media when we're done here. And hopefully our friends here around the country that listen to the Scott Jennings Show will help us out. Tell me about your training. I'm going to be honest. I don't know when you train. You work all the time. When are you actually doing all the training? Are you ready to when the marathon's coming up? Are you ready for this? Are you going to make it all 26 miles?
5: I mean, I don't really have a choice, but yes, I've been training early mornings, late nights, whenever you're on TV, Scott, that's when I'm training.
4: Wait, you're not watching my appearances to like make sure everything is going well for me and like
5: What do you think makes me run faster? I get angry for you.
4: I love November 1st. Well, so the marathon is November the 1st?
5: Yes.
4: All right. So the New York City Marathon is November the 1st, and between now and then, we're trying to raise $6,000 at least for this organization called Tunnel to Towers. We've actually had the head of Tunnel to Towers on the show. I guess it was right before 9/11. He came on, and he was going down to the White House to do something with President Trump. But it's a great organization, nationally recognized charity, in honor of the 25th anniversary of 9/11. Caroline, I'm very proud of you. You work so hard, and it's hard for me to convey how grateful I am for everything that you've done for us here at the show and everything you do for me. And I'm very excited to see you finish this marathon and to do good for Tunnel to Towers. And I appreciate the time you've given us today.
5: Thank you so much, Scott. I appreciate you.
4: All right. That's Caroline Campisi. She is the power behind the throne here at the Scott Jennings Show. Help her out as she raises money for Tunnel to Towers for the New York City Marathon. We'll see you Monday. Thanks for listening. You know, there's something powerful about having access to stories that remind us what matters most. Faith, family, courage, and the values that we want to pass on to the next generation. Scott Jennings here, and that's why I want to tell you about Angel Studios. 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
14: Breaking news this hour at Town Hall. I'm Bob Agnew in Washington. The U.S. is sending another aircraft carrier to the Middle East in its war with Iran. Reports say a Marine Expeditionary Unit and the USS Theodore Roosevelt are heading to that region, making this now the third aircraft carrier sent to Iran. President Trump says Iran needs to come to some decision soon or face the consequences.
15: President Trump says it's time for Iran to make a choice, accept a fair deal, or cease to exist. Today he told reporters more oil is flowing out of the Strait of Hormuz since even before the start of the war, with the U.S. Navy in full control of the waterway.
14: That is Chris Caraggio reporting. The Indian pilot stabbed in that dramatic mid-flight incident earlier this week says he couldn't let everybody else die on the plane. Mark Mayfield has more.
16: Smit Machar was the captain of a Fly Dubai passenger plane that was taking 174 people from Dubai to Israel earlier this week when he was stabbed in the cockpit by his co-pilot, who was subdued by passengers. Earlier today, Machar spoke from his hospital bed in a video call to Indian Prime Minister Narendra Modi, and said he kept fighting because he could not let everybody else die. Modi praised his bravery and said his presence of mind saved lives. I'm Mark Mayfield.
14: President Trump is now one of the few presidents ever to visit a tribal nation while in office. Here's Michael Krasner.
17: So you have to pretend I'm on the ticket.
18: Trump held a rally Thursday at the Choctaw Nation Event Center in southern Oklahoma, where he was getting his Republican followers pumped up for the midterm elections. He's now only the third president to visit the Choctaw Nation while in office, following Teddy Roosevelt and Barack Obama. The Choctaw Nation says the use of the venue was not a political endorsement, though Choctaw Chief Gary Batten was among the dignitaries in attendance. I'm Michael Kastner.
14: On Wall Street this hour, the Dow is up by 231 points, and NASDAQ up by 310. You'll find more on these stories at townhall.com.
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14: Some 10 million Americans are not seeking treatment for high blood pressure despite being eligible to do so. Here's correspondent Keith Peters.
19: That's according to research from the American Heart Association and the American College of Cardiology. A cardiologist at Cleveland Clinic says hypertension may account for up to 300,000 deaths that could be prevented if one is able to get blood pressure under control. Symptoms may not be noticeable, so blood pressure screenings in childhood and adulthood should be done at checkups. Keith Peters reporting.
14: The U.S. economy created a surprisingly few and low number of jobs in the latest report, according to the government's data. It's out with its most watched report, the monthly jobs report, and it missed expectations this time around. The Bureau of Labor Statistics says 29,000 non-farm payroll jobs were created. They were expecting about 84,000. Breaking news at townhall.com. Kroger employees getting a new look.
20: New uniforms are rolling out across the grocery chain. Workers will wear T-shirts or polos, while managers will have button-down shirts or quarter-zip jackets. The outfits come in blue, red, or black, depending on the store division. Kroger says the changes were based on feedback from customers and employees who say the new look makes workers easier to spot. It's the company's first mandatory dress code change in a decade, affecting nearly 400,000 employees. John Scott reporting.
14: OpenAI has reportedly cut ties with three safety workers who reportedly shared company information and alleged shortcomings with an AI safety organization. That sparked a lot of debate about the future of AI and the direction it should go, whether or not it should be accelerated or scaled back. The Wall Street Journal says it's still not clear whether the unnamed researchers also shared their security concerns within the company. You'll find more on these stories at Town Hall.
10: Is the volatility of the stock market driving you crazy? Is your retirement account sinking, yet you're getting older, and you're starting to worry about, will I have enough for retirement? What about the money in the bank? These banks pay nothing these days. How do we get growth to get to retirement account? It's simple. Move into gold and silver. Want to know how to do it? 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
24: Morning, glory, and evening, grace, America. Welcome to the weekend, and what a good weekend it's going to be, because the Browns have already beaten the Steelers, and the Guardians are playing the White Sox in the American League Division Championship. So it's going to be a great weekend. Ohio State should crush Iowa. But we've got to do some news before we get there, and we begin, as we do most of our weekend shows, with John Ellis, editor-in-chief of News Items. I get my news items every morning, and along with 46,000 other people, get way ahead of the pack because I read it first thing in the morning. Today, however, though, John Ellis, would you explain to people why we are concerned, and News Items is concerned, with President Xi Jinping's putting the focus on the 21st Communist Party Congress, which is next October or November? Why are we looking that far out when we got a war and elections on our hands?
25: I thought it was the most unusual story of the year, because you had President Xi sending down this directive saying that China had to be a safer place. And you think, well, it's a police state. How could,
24: right.
25: How unsafe could it be? And then you get into the guts of it, and the directive, it's going to be met. This directive, by the way, goes all the way down to the local level, right? And the metrics are that the country be more secure. I'm reading them now. That society be more orderly, that governance be more effective, and that people be more satisfied. That sounds to me like a population that is unhappy with the way things are going in China. And you and I both know that those metrics came from extensive public opinion polling. So if they are that concerned about safety and security and indeed the hold of the Chinese government on the Chinese people, it struck me as just an amazing story, and it got very little coverage. There's a woman named Li Wan who covers China for the New York Times. She's been reporting on this dissatisfaction, disenchantment, despair of the Chinese people, and particularly with its governance. So she's been on it for a long time, but this story really jumped off the page to me.
24: And well, it got my attention, too, because this is the every 5 years where they shuffle the leadership. So it's sort of a pointer at watch this space. Do you think it makes hostility with Taiwan less likely, or is it a head fake that they're more likely? What's John Ellis think?
25: I think it's less likely. I don't think China would like to take Taiwan without a fight, right? And things are going, you know, slowly but surely in that direction. But if you're worried about the safety and security of your society, and you're putting that out there a year before the 21st Party Congress, that, you know, you have bigger, you know, Taiwan comes second. You got to do this first.
0: So I agree.
25: I don't know. I was amazed by it.
0: It is. It was. I hadn't seen it until I read news items, so that's why you ought to read news items, people. Second story, Russia is going to go for the kill in the course of the next 6 months. Now, I put that together with the story this week, John, that Ukraine has developed a ballistic missile that has a bigger payload, and they're starting to turn them off. Is Putin running out of just room and bodies and weaponry? Does he have to win?
25: Well, I think his choices are total victory or endless war. They can produce, Russia can produce, you know, drones by the hundreds of thousands. These new missiles are, you know, really deadly. And Ukraine has essentially lost its air defense systems. So the country is now horribly vulnerable. And Russia isn't abiding by any, you know, rules of warfare. They're going at civilian targets, infrastructure, energy infrastructure, internet, data centers, all of that. And they're blocking Ukraine's agricultural exports through the Black Sea. So that's a huge business for Ukraine. They depend on that income. And the thing that I think most people don't understand is that Ukraine is broke. They don't have any money. And so unless there is some mechanism that gets them the frozen assets from Russia, I don't think Germany, I don't think France, I don't think Italy, I don't think Poland will come to the rescue. So I think the situation there is very dark.
0: Very dire. All right, let's turn then to Donald Trump. James Blair was the president's deputy chief of staff. He went off to run the midterms with Chris LaCivita. And so I'm calling it not the Blair Witch Project, but the Blair Switch Project, to try and switch the elections from a referendum on Trump to a choice between Trump and the crazy Democrats. Has it worked, John Ellis?
25: Well, I think they're getting started. I mean, the midterm elections are turnout elections, right? If your side turns out in greater numbers than their side, I mean, the country's roughly 50-50. These Senate races, you know, that will decide who controls the Senate are, you know, 52-48 one way or another. So the key thing is to get all of the MAGA base to vote. And that's the reason Trump has put him, you know, said, I'm on, you know, vote as if I'm on the ballot, because they desperately need the MAGA faithful to vote in large numbers. The non-MAGA Republicans will end up voting the way they always do, and they will come home at the end. So the key variable is whether the MAGA folk get out. The message obviously is, I mean, they don't say this out loud, but we've lost the House. Let's not lose the Senate. And so, you know, if you want to hedge your bet on Democrats taking both houses, then you got to support the Republican candidates for Senate. And people forget these races. There are nine of them that I count that are within the margin of error. So, you know, in 2022, you know, Republicans regained the House, but they kept control of the Senate. And, you know, this election could be a lot like that one.
0: Now, John, most people think that people's voting preference is going to lock in June or July. I think this year it's exceptionally fluid, more fluid than I've seen before. What do you think?
25: Well, I mean, I do think people vote, you know, 45-45, basically. And so you have this 10, 8, 12%, depending on what state it is, that are, quote, persuadable, end quote. Right now, that group is probably more anti-Trump than not. But if they can be convinced that the Republicans holding the Senate is a good hedge against a Democratic House, then, you know, as I say, these are margin of error races. So very few votes are going to decide the outcome in I don't know, six, seven, eight states.
0: Yep.
25: And by very few, I mean less than 100,000. So it matters, you know, there's little things matter a lot. It's the butterfly wing effect.
0: Let's close with the AI Megaplex meeting. I read all of my news items, newsletters each day. I thought there was more and more AI every day. It's like the story is a spout or a fire hydrant that's been hit by the truck, and it just keeps coming out. What is the big takeaway of a week full of AI SI stories?
25: There are a number of big takeaways, but the one that really strikes me was the hack of the FBI. And I think the mistake that President Trump made when he said you guys need to self-police is that he didn't get a commitment from them to contribute, say, $2 or $3 or $4 or $5 billion to a cybersecurity enterprise that would protect us all, because it's clear that AI is going to be able to hack, you know, pretty much everything. So having a very strong defense against that is absolutely necessary. And I thought it was an opportunity, since the president essentially gave the AI companies the green light to keep developing what they're doing. I thought he could have gotten in return a commitment from them to do everything they possibly could on the side of cybersecurity.
0: He did mention DOJ and a closing interpretation of that. Did he mean to say you will go to jail if you don't stop your machines from hacking people?
25: Yeah, he did. But in the event, it's not just us, right? It's China,
0: right.
25: It's Russia. It's not, you know, you could say none of the U.S. companies are going to do anything wrong, but there's a whole world out there that wants to wreak havoc on us. So getting as much money to build a defense against cyber attacks, it seems to me this was an opportunity for Trump to say, good,
0: that's a good
25: idea.
0: I give
25: you the green light, but pay up, essentially.
0: Follow John at Ellis Items. Subscribe to News Items by simply going to newsitems.substack.com. There's also a political item Substack for the junkies out there like me. You've got to have that. But the News Items, 46,000 very smart people read it every morning because they want to be ahead of the game. John Ellis, thank you. I'll be right back, America. Stay tuned.
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6: Ronald Reagan understood that freedom sometimes requires more than quiet diplomacy. It requires moral clarity. On June 12, 1987, standing before the Brandenburg Gate in a divided Berlin, Reagan issued a direct challenge to Soviet leader Mikhail Gorbachev. "Mr. Gorbachev, tear down this wall." The Berlin Wall was more than concrete and barbed wire. It represented a system that restricted movement, divided families, and denied millions the freedoms Americans often take for granted. Reagan refused to treat that division as permanent. He understood that free nations must be willing to identify the difference between liberty and oppression, and have the courage to say so. 2 years later, the Berlin Wall fell. Freedom survives when people refuse to accept tyranny as inevitable. So when freedom is challenged today, will we have the courage to defend it with the same clarity?
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24: Welcome back. I'm Hugh Hewitt. Hope your weekend is looking great. Mine is, because the Browns beat the Steelers on Thursday night. The Guardians are going to beat the White Sox tomorrow. Ohio State's going to... Everything is great, and Eli Lake is getting close to dropping his six-parter at Breaking History on George H.W. Bush and the Bush legacy. When can people expect that, Eli Lake?
9: In November, we're gonna drop the six-parter. And it's on,
24: wait
9: it's,
24: until
9: it's on
24: after
9: the Bush
24: the election.
9: Dynasty. After yeah, the we're election. Gonna, we go from Samuel P. Bush to George W. and Jeb Bush.
24: Oh, my goodness. Okay, I'm looking forward to that. Now, yeah. Talk to me a little bit about the big question of the week. This is the week in which the consensus in the foreign policy establishment moved from we're in a quagmire to, oh, my goodness, I think we won the battle for the Strait of Hormuz. Maybe the regime will collapse. I think the regime is going to collapse. What do you think, Eli?
9: I hope this regime will collapse, but, you know, it's not just because it's a good idea. You have to have serious work being done, which I hope is being done right now, because we shouldn't know about it when it's being done by the CIA and the Mossad. There's also stuff that I think the State Department can do. You can start organizing and helping to organize the Iranian diaspora, working maybe with Reza Pahlavi and others to come up with something that would look like a kind of government in exile that could be able to take things. These are the sorts of moves that we would have done in earlier generations. You know, as you probably remember, we did something like this with the Contras. We helped to organize them as a... People think the Contras were just one group. They weren't. They were a coalition that included lots of people, including like Mosquito Indians in Nicaragua. We did this with the Iraqi National Congress at one point before the Operation Iraqi Freedom. So there is a lot we could be doing right now in terms of organizing and revitalizing the Iranian opposition. It is in the world's interest to do that. And that's the one thing I would hope to see more on. That was something Pompeo did in the first Trump administration when he was Secretary of State. And, you know, I don't want to give any advice, but maybe it would be a good idea to bring a guy like Pompeo, make him special envoy to the Iranian opposition, because you do need a full-time, it's a full-time job. You need to really begin to organize, you know, bolster. Every story on Iran should have a voice from an Iranian opposition that will give the kind of real story there.
24: Now, you've been focused
9: of, you know,
24: in
9: what
24: on,
9: you're going to be getting.
24: You've been focused in on H.W. Bush. And during his presidency,
9: yes,
24: a lot of dictatorships went belly up in a hurry. It's like bankruptcy, the old saying, it happens very slowly and all at once. Do you see any similar signs. I do. They're out of money. That's number one. When you run out of money, and I mean really run out of money, things happen in a hurry, and they've run out of money in Iran.
9: Well, the other big thing is that I think what the Iranian regime was hoping for was that they would terrify the Gulf states to such a point that they would be able to kind of cow them, and you would see what we began to see a couple months ago, which was, you know, Saudi announcing some alleged, like, new alliance with Turkey and Pakistan and Qatar. But right now, the Saudis are dealing with the Houthis, which are a kind of proxy of Iran, and the Emiratis have stood firm. And I think what we're seeing is the Gulf states understand that the only way out is through. And that, I think, further isolates Iran. Unfortunately, we really don't have much of a sense because they know they had such a the slaughter of 40,000, you know, innocent protesters in January, you know, did have a kind of chilling effect. And what's more, we can't trust anything coming out of Iran right now. I think there's such there still is such tight internet control. But that's the thing. It's like, I think if we can break that, then I think there's a real good chance they already had faced a real, you know, legitimation crisis, so to speak.
24: You know, Eli, you just heard this sound. I was looking for the title of The Cauldron, The Making of the Modern Middle East by Simon Montefiore. It's a fabulous book. I've been listening to it. It's like
9: I'm reading it right now. It's so good.
24: Isn't it great? However,
9: I love it.
24: It overwhelms me with details. And here's the detail I've got for you. It's not a stable region. Moderns tend to think of the lines on the map are going to be the lines on the map. The lines have never been the lines on the map in the Middle East. So there's no reason to think the Islamic revolution gets permanence when no one else does, right?
9: Correct. Correct. Especially since what we can now say with empirical experience is that the Islamic revolution has utterly failed. The country is far worse off than it was in 1978, the last year of the Pahlavi dynasty. So most that's the reason that you saw so many Iranians, you know, saying the name a year ago in the streets of Reza Pahlavi is because there were enough their parents remembered what that life was much better in Iran than it was under this fanatical regime. And at this point, you know, the evidence is everywhere. Banks are failing. They have a potable drinking water crisis. They cannot save their economy at this point. And they're, you know, they're ace in the hole, which was going to be the Strait of Hormuz. At this point, we've taken that away from them. So they don't have that pressure anymore on the world oil markets that they did before. I think their last gasp is we're going to see more terrorist attempts from the Iranians. They're going to go back to their oldest playbook. But that's not going to get anybody anywhere, and it's not going to address any of these kind of structural problems that they have. So,
24: now, Eli, if you have a moment, my producer Dwayne, who you speak with every week, has written extensively over at Hot Air on sources that he spends a lot of time finding about the Houthi-Saudi conflict. That's not going as bad for the Saudis as I thought it was after I read Dwayne's work. It's over at Hot Air. My big concern is that the IRGC decides we've got to try and go out with a bang and with martyrdom, and we've got, let's say, 1,000 missiles and 5,000 drones. We're going to send them all everywhere at once and see what that does. Do you worry about that?
9: Sure. I think that's quite possible at this point. I think they're – I mean, first of all, it is a regime that is driven by a fundamentalist and kind of fanatic understanding of Shia Islam. So – one could absolutely see that, you know, that kind of desperation, a murder suicide, if you will.
24: And if that happens, what do we do?
9: One of their last things.
24: What does President Trump do if they fire off everything they've got and they hit a ship, they kill some Americans, they destroy some pipelines? Does he come in at 10x or 100x of anything he's done before?
9: Well, at that point, you know, they've depleted their stocks of, you know, they've sort of that's their last card in a lot of ways, so they are defenseless. So at that point, you know, all bets are off. I don't necessarily know that you need to blow up infrastructure at that point, which is what kind of what he was threatening before. I think, by the way, the strategy that we have now, which is the embargo, is working just fine. So you know, keep this up, and you know, if they did that, by the way, they'd also lose any support they have from the Chinese.
24: Oh yeah, it's a fanatic's
9: superpower.
24: Play. Do you have you seen any high profile person yet disappear who may have defected with their money? Because that's the other tell I'm looking for. Someone running for the gates with their bags full of reals or whatever is worth something.
9: Well, that's a good question. I'll tell you what I'm interested in. What happened to Mahmoud Ahmadinejad?
24: Ah,
9: the former president who apparently had been meeting with the Israelis.
24: Yeah.
9: Had been opposed to the. So what happened to him? I mean, I wouldn't be surprised. I mean, if he turned up dead. I wouldn't be, but if he's still alive and there are people who are protecting him, that's interesting.
24: Now he is the Jimmy Hoffa of Iran, I think, Eli. I don't think we're going to find him in a stadium somewhere. Eli Lake, follow him at the Free Press, read him on X at Eli Lake, and get ready for a banger of a series on the Bush dynasty coming in November when we're all sick of elections and going through the results. Thank you, Eli. I'll be right back with Matt Continetti.
14: With SRN News, I'm Bob Agnew in Washington. The U.S. is sending another aircraft carrier to the Middle East. That will make a total of three in the region as the U.S. continues its war against Iran. President Trump, meanwhile, is warning the Iranian regime that it is time now to make some very important decisions or face the consequences. Also at SRNNews.com, the president set to rally Republican voters in Alabama today as part of his tour touting the economy ahead of the midterms. The visit comes as local officials break ground on Mobile's new $4 billion bridge project, and tomorrow the president will be in Ohio on behalf of GOP candidates there. Lawyers for Tennessee death row inmate Krista Pike say she was unconscious and on a ventilator as of last night. That came after the failed attempt to execute her earlier in the week. Tennessee Governor Bill Lee is pausing all executions in that state for the rest of 2026. More on these stories at SRNNews.com.
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8: Then

0: Welcome back, America. I'm Hugh Hewitt, joined by Matt Continetti. Matt is a columnist for the Wall Street Journal and the Free Expressions vertical. He's the head of domestic policy studies at the American Enterprise Institute. He's a regular on the commentary podcast, usually on Thursdays. He threw a curveball and showed up on Wednesdays. And he's here once or twice a week. He's also on special report often. But he's in my doghouse. Matt, you're in my doghouse. You wrote a column in praise of editors today. Now, editors are my bane because I can't spell and I'm repetitious. Michael Duffy said, I love your columns, Hugh. You say the same thing twice in every one. I just have to cut them in half. So I have had so many editors over the year at The Post, The Weekly Standard, Fox News. Why do you want editors? You know, I mean, it's the writers don't like editors.
1: Well, some writers don't like editors, Hugh. I happen to like editor. I'm also an editor as well as a writer, so I've been on both sides of the red pen. My column this week in Free Expression is specifically about book editing, and I read a lot of books. And what I've found is that more and more the books that come across my desk just haven't been edited very well. The stories repeat themselves. There are these long diversions from what the writer is trying to say that don't really add anything to the text. And I just think that we need to have a steady hand at the editorial wheel and make sure that the best editors help writers make their points as directly and clearly as possible. And I think we could all use some more of that.
0: Matt, when I got out of college, there was a time when a cohort went to medical school, a cohort went to law school, a cohort did funny things, and a cohort went to New York to work for a publishing house because they wanted to be book editors. Does that desire glow brightly in many young hearts now to be a book editor in the way like Max Perkins was?
1: Well, I think first the young people would have to know what a book is. I saw that a influencer recently, I think it was Alex Earle, the influencer recently, bragged that she's never read a book in her 25 or so years on planet Earth. That's just sad, you know, and we're talking a lot now about the death of reading, and that's really also what inspired my column. And you see it in school curricula. Whole texts are not assigned. It's just extracts. One college professor was, I hear, is actually assigning videos rather than books because at least he thinks that the students might watch the video where they wouldn't read the book. But my point is, if you want to encourage reading, well, what we have to offer it has to be good too, and that would involve a collaborative effort between writer and editor. So I'm sure there are some people who go, you know, they have dreams of finding the next great romantasy hit, and so they go to New York to work for a publisher. But I think that we're far from the halcyon days, Hugh, of when your friends are going off to be the next Max Perkins.
0: Now, let me ask you, are you currently or have you already read The Cauldron by Simon Montefiore?
1: I have it on my desk. I've paged through the first introductory chapters, and that looks to be edited from what I can tell so far. But I haven't read the whole thing yet.
0: I'm listening to it, and it's so much information. I may have to go and buy it and do endnotes. There's some books that simply can't be listened to because while they're a narrative, there's just too much. It's so full of stuff, which brings me to my first question before our first break. That makes clear, The Cauldron makes clear, lines in the Middle East are made up and they move every 50 years or so. Do you think we're close to the collapse of the regime in Iran?
1: I think we're closer than we've been in the past. I think it lacks any public legitimacy. I think that its main economic lifeline has been cut off, oil. I think that the project by Treasury Secretary Scott Bessent, Economic Outcast, is succeeding in separating Iran from the global financial system. Air traffic is basically stopped because no one will accept Iranian flights. And so that's going to inevitably lead you, I think, to splits within the regime and more protests in the street. And America and our allies need to be ready for that.
0: Will Trump get credit if that happens either before or shortly thereafter the election? Do you think that the American people will actually hear that was the Trump plan all along?
1: Well, he'll get credit from me, and I know he'll get credit for some from a few others, but he won't get credit from the media, which was a complaint he made in his interview with Time magazine this week. And I think it's a fair complaint. on his part. You know, he joked to the Time magazine reporters, if the Trump administration finds a cure for cancer, the response from the media will be, what took you so long? And yeah. So this is a president who, you know, he's kind of the cowboy who comes in, cleans up the town, leaves, and no one ever gives him any credit.
0: Yeah, and that is, unfortunately, the way it is with many world historical figures. Churchill got voted out of office after beating Germany. I'll be right back with Matt Connelly during the break, and on the other side, don't go anywhere.
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0: Welcome back, America. I'm Hugh Hewitt with Matt Continetti of the Wall Street Journal and AEI. Matt, James Blair was until recently the deputy chief of staff at the White House. He is now in charge of campaign 2026 along with Chris LaCivita. And I'm calling James Blair's effort the Blair Switch Project. Not the Witch Project, the Switch Project. He's trying to get

0: that's just one of the many ways this election is very unusual. I mean, the landscape is very different as well. You know, the gerrymandering, has that insulated the House for Republicans? We really won't know the answer. The money advantage that Republicans have, are they going to be spending, and are they going to spend effectively in showing the contrast that you mentioned? That's another thing I'll be looking for as we now have about a month to go before the election.
1: It becomes obvious to me. 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In fact, they brought us three clips, which I want to share with you for your reaction. 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
2: That you're running and everything you're doing for our country and making everyone feel included. Really quick, I have a Me Too stance. I want to let her know that our government hears her.
3: Yes.
2: Can I count on you to support her? And
3: always.
2: If she's not able to participate in it,
3: sure. The way I fought for trans kids in the legislature is how I will fight for the U.S. Senate. Uh-huh. And my position hasn't changed.
2: Uh-huh.
3: I still think these should be local decisions, sport by sport, mm-hmm. athlete by athlete. And I think I have the most inclusive policy of any candidate who's running. So
2: I agree. So
3: I know things are getting clipped and stuff, but my views, my position hasn't changed, and I'm gonna have your loved ones back.
1: All right, so that's not getting clipped. That's the whole clip. Does it help him or hurt him, Matt Continetti?
0: I think it hurts him in Texas. I think that the Paxton campaign or independent entities, you know, if they put that ad up, saying that despite what any dodges or evasions Tallarico may have been saying publicly, he's telling this voter his position hasn't changed. Texas is a Republican state. And so it's views like that, I think, that are going to hurt Tallarico in the end.
1: All right. Cut number two from Tallarico. Again, courtesy of Ruthless Podcast today. Cut number seven.
4: Yes, that's right. And I oppose trans athletes playing in girls' sports if it endangers safety or fairness. Every sport has to be safe and fair. As a former public school teacher, I care a lot about our student athletes. I care a lot about our students. And so I will oppose trans athletes playing in girls' sports if it risks safety or fairness.
1: Now, that seems to be directly contradictory to what he said yesterday on tape to a hidden microphone. What do you think?
0: Yeah, I mean, that's the other half of the attack ad. You play that clip first, and then you go to him telling this voter that his position hasn't changed. And look, you know, it's not just the far left policies. You then have the additional attack that he's disingenuous, that he's not telling voters what he really believes. And voters don't like that. Voters want to have someone be very direct with them. So this is an obvious line of attack for the Paxton campaign. They just need to make it.
1: All right, third time's a charm. James Tallarico, in January of this year, there is a trans flag draped over the crucifix behind him or the cross behind him. He mentions his favorite poet is a fellow named Hafiz, who's Muslim. Cut number eight.
4: In one of my favorite poems, the Islamic mystic Hafiz says that we are all invited to join that dance. He says, every child has known God, not the God of names, not the God of don'ts, but the God who only knows four words and keeps repeating them, saying, come dance with me.
1: Okay, Matt, come dance with me. How's that going to go in Texas?
0: Well, I don't know what Hafiz's views on trans rights were, but it's sort of a bizarre scene you just played for me, Hugh, with the flag in the background and Tallarico's, you know, kind of divinity student delivery there and just talking kind of gobbledygook as far as I'm concerned. Again, this is a candidate, you know, he's had such favorable media. The media is so in love with Texas going blue. And so people need to take an actual look at his positions, but also his qualifications, right? I mean, and there's also the fact that Paxton, for all of his weaknesses as a candidate, he has been elected statewide before. You know, people know him. He has a devoted base of support. Victory for Paxton is going to be mobilizing that base and then drawing the contrast with Tallarico that puts people in the middle to say, yeah, you know what? this guy is just too left for Texas.
1: Well, the problem is establishment Republicans like me. John Cornyn's a friend of mine. I endorsed him in the race. I was disappointed when he didn't win.

0: and I thought it was crazy that we're in this position. But I would absolutely vote for Ken Paxton in about 5 seconds. Are there really that many Republicans who view it in personal terms as opposed to the Senate? We've got to have a couple of extra votes to spare if a Supreme Court vacancy comes open, or we'll end up with the least originalist in America.
1: Or no originalist at all if the Democrats control the Senate. I mean, I think that's what people have to understand about these Senate races in 2026. These senators aren't going to be up for re-election until 2032. Right. They're there for 6 years. That's a long time. So that means they're going to be playing a role in all the battles in 28, and then all the battles after we elect the next president for the first 2 years of that next president's term. So this is why the Senate races are so important, because once a senator gets in, it's very hard to dislodge them. Look at what happened to the two Democrats in Georgia. They were elected essentially in special election and runoff flukes after the 2020 mess. And yet they're still there, and one of them is now a front runner on the Democratic side for president.
0: They are the accidental senators who are now on the short list for nomination. You're absolutely right. Matt Continetti, have a great weekend. Follow Matt on X at Continetti. Read him in the Wall Street Journal. His praise of editors today and their necessity, notwithstanding the fact that I've wrangled with them for 40 years. And read his work at the American Enterprise Institute, where he helms domestic policy studies. Thank you, Matt. I'll be right back, America. Stay tuned.

0: What happens when artificial intelligence follows our instructions just a little too well? That's the question at the heart of Carbon Zero, a new techno thriller from AI pioneer Craig W. Stanfill. 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
0: Welcome back. I am in such a good mood. I had such a good day yesterday after a great program, and I thought it was a very good program. Fetching Mrs. Hewitt and I, John Ondrazik and Five for Fighting were playing, not down east, but down mid-coast. So down we went to see John play. We've got a couple of weeks left, and we had a great set, great fun seeing John, Five for Fighting, and just a great show. And then managed to make it to a TV in time to watch the last quarter and a half of the Browns-Steelers game, which the Browns won with a last-minute 56-yard field goal. They're 3-1. There isn't anyone I know who thought they'd be 3-1 or that Deshaun Watson would have three decent games. I mean, he's not a top 10 quarterback, but he's an average quarterback, and they've got a lot of talent on the club, so that's good. And the Guardians play tomorrow at 1 o'clock against the White Sox. Win it in three. 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Got my 10K in this morning. Going to try and do 10 tomorrow morning because we're running out of time up in the beautiful Northwoods. And I want to get my miles in. But I've got my Icarian, my curcumin, my resveratrol, and my omega. And four pills. If you're watching on the Salem News Channel on Fast TV, on Roku, on Pluto, on Samsung, on Amazon, you can see the four pills right there. 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Coming right back with Ben Domenech. Don't go anywhere, America. I'm Hugh Hewitt.
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8: There's no doubt that we're going to see Gavin Newsom trying to run for president in 2028. This guy's a chameleon. 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Doesn't matter what he said in the past. He'll go 180 degrees the other direction.
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9: 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You are listening to the O'Reilly Update. Coming up next, the news with Mike Slater.
10: Thank you, Bill. It is Friday, October 2nd, 2026. Here's what's happening today in America. Botched execution, attack prevented, incredible economic news, and college never seen more worthless. That's all coming up. Then Bill's going to be here with your message of the day. But first, the woman who was sentenced to death 30 years ago, the first woman to be put to death in 206 years in Tennessee, she killed her classmate, tortured her for 30 minutes, smashed her head with a piece of asphalt, and then showed off a piece of her skull to friends at school the next day. By the way, 1 hour before she was to be put to death, a court stopped the execution. A couple hours later, the Supreme Court said, no, the execution has to go forward. Well, the update is they tried to put her to death yesterday morning. They failed. They gave her two doses of this barbiturate, and it didn't work. Her lawyer says he saw 7 needles in her arm. They rushed her off to a hospital. According to the Texas Department of Public Safety, they received information concerning a person threatening to attack the Texas State Capitol yesterday. After deeming it a credible threat, they worked with the FBI to find the suspect. He's 40-year-old Benny Caldera Jr. The governor said the Texas Department of Public Safety and the FBI stopped a planned attack on the Texas Capitol. Texas will not tolerate threats of violence against our Capitol. Thank you, police, for a job well done. The tip came from an acquaintance who says Caldera told him, I'm going to the Capitol, I'm going to shoot it up. Arrest documents also said the acquaintance said that Caldera was angry with AIPAC. That's the American Israel Public Affairs Committee, saying, quote, these people have to be exterminated. Some economic numbers that came out. Real weekly earnings for construction workers up 5%. GDP growth for the first half of 2015 was revised up. It was 1.5%. It was actually 2.2%. Real consumer spending rose 3.8% annualized. The inflation numbers came out as well. Personal consumption expenditures price index climbed 3.4%. Economists predicted a 3.7% increase. Private companies added 90,000 jobs in September. Economists expected only 70,000. And for people who stayed on their job, pay rose by 3%. And for people who changed their job, pay increased by 4.8% in August. A Gallup poll finds the number of people who think college education is very important at an all-time low, only 31%. The previous low was 1978, 35%. It's been hanging around 70%, and now down to 31%. Yikes. I'm Mike Slater from the podcast Politics by Faith. Bill O'Reilly has your message of the day. Next.
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0: Morning, glory, and evening, grace, America. I'm Hugh Hewitt. It's Friday. We are joined by Ben Domenech. He is the opinion editor at the Daily Wire. He's a Fox News contributor. He's over on Fox Business doing sort of pugilistic things with an occasional guest, which I just figured out as well. I've got to find out if that's a regular thing. But, Ben, I want to start by saying it is my intuition based on your post that you may gamble a little bit. Am I right about that?
1: I partake occasionally, Hugh. Okay. Yes, on occasion.
0: Okay, so I have two very specific questions. But first, what is your general view of the envelopment of the culture by gambling?
1: So my general view is actually that envelopment has been largely exaggerated. In terms of the way that it's depicted publicly, a lot of it is reacting to the nature of public advertising around gambling. Gambling has come out of the shadows, effectively. The vast majority of gambling, by the way, of course, that occurs across the country and as it has for years, is people who play the lottery and similar games. It's overwhelming in terms of a percentage. And in terms of sports gambling has been going on for forever. I've been gambling on sports since 25 years ago. And the truth is that people just have only become aware of it because it's now more public facing and legal. And so people are aware of it. I do think that there are problems associated with it, but I think that they are largely overblown as long as things are properly regulated and laws and rules are followed.
0: All right. Now I make one bet a year, exactly one. I bet $500 on the Browns winning, the American, football conference. Yeah, to go to the Super Bowl. And that's just it's my insurance policy against having to buy Super Bowl tickets at market without having won a bonanza. What do you make of my strategery?
1: I think your strategery is sound. I think that that is a perfect example of someone who does not have any problems gambling. It is both logical. It gives you investment in your team, which I approve of. And it also gives you hope. There is this aspect of hope that now exists, you know, that for many Cleveland fans over the years, you know, might have been lost more quickly.
0: Yeah, well,
1: last night they beat the Steelers.
0: Let's rub it in. We're on in Steelers right now. Sorry, WPIT. We're going to slow down for your benefit. The Browns beat the Steelers for the fifth consecutive time on Thursday Night Football. We own them on Thursday night for some reason. Did you watch the game?
1: I did not watch the full game, but I watched the second half, and I think that this is demonstrably, I mean, look, you know, more power to you, Hugh, in the last week or so of Cleveland sports, that you have had enormous success, thrown upon you unexpectedly.
0: Unexpectedly.
1: But the clock turns to October. You know, those great orange and brown colors, they start looking great. People travel all over the place to see them in the trees. And look, it's the Browns are a very good team. They're not a great team, but they are a very good team.
0: Okay, well, you know your football, so I'm going to push you. Would you trade for Deshaun Watson for the Commanders for a fourth rounder?
1: No, I wouldn't, only because I still have faith in Jaden, and I don't have faith in this season for the Commanders, which is the kind of move that I think is, you know, you'd have to be a team that's closer to it. But here's the thing. I think, you know, no one had this story written. Nobody had this idea, you know, that this team could actually be just a few pieces away from being really good. And I think I've said on your program before, the thing about the Browns situation is that they've drafted really well. And so it was always kind of a situation where if they can get this quarterback situation working, then it would actually be a really good place to be. Well, it turns out, of all things, you know, this guy who has been cast off and written off and basically said, you know, he's just a bad guy. We're not going to, there's no future with him. It actually turns out he still can play quarterback. And not just that. I think that you actually, you know, this was almost an exorcism. You know, I know that you've beaten the Steelers before on Thursday nights. Thursday's very good for the Browns historically on betting, and that's something that I'm certainly aware of. But it's also something that I think in this context, you are exercising some demons here. You know, this is you basically reasserting yourself.
0: Oh, hitting the field goal. I mean, didn't give us a 10% chance of hitting that field goal, but we did. So it was good. Yeah. So this leads me to the biggest question of all, since we're talking about betting. What's the over under on date for the collapse of the Iranian regime?
1: That is a loaded question. I think that how much do you think that the midterms will factor into what Donald Trump does next? Because I think that is actually what helps determine what that over under looks like. If these midterms go badly, and look, you know, Hugh, I know that you have different people on who have different perspectives on how pessimistic they are. But from my perspective, the president is not going to respond to a negative midterm outcome by pulling back on the
0: Iran front. I agree. I think who could think he would react that way?
1: Irrational. He's totally out of character. I think that the truth is, because I think these midterms are going to go badly, I actually think that the regime could be in very real trouble. I think that this is a situation where he might respond to this, you know, by truly doubling down, saying, hey, we should have done this beforehand. You know, maybe some of you said that timing-wise it would have been too risky to do too close to the election. But, you know, we all know that he's been teasing this stuff for a long time. And ultimately, when he has been teasing things like this, he likes to deliver on it. And I think that in the context post-election, he's very likely to do that. Now, that would be a very different, you know, reaction than I think some of the people, even in his own party, would necessarily want him to try to do. But I think that it's where his head is, and every indication that he has said publicly seems to bolster that.
0: Okay, now, Ben, there is a particular perspective I got, which is the presidential library perspective, which is all presidents begin to think about their presidential library just about now, and they're wondering about the main exhibit. I've not been to W's in Dallas. It's my wife's favorite. She cries because it's 9/11, opens it up. Mm-hmm. Nixon's got China. JFK's got Ichabod and Berliner. Unfortunately, Obama's got nothing except an ugly building because he didn't get anything done. But if Trump wants a big exhibit, it's the freedom for Iran, right? That's what it would be.
1: I think the Iran would be part of an overall exhibit about America's standing restored within the world. And I think that includes everything, basically. It includes Venezuela. It includes undoing so much when it came to a porous border, et cetera. Like the immigration stuff, that's going to be further in. But that opening exhibit is about made America strong again, made America great.
0: NATO, Greenland, do they fit in there?
1: Greenland, absolutely. I mean, all of those things fall in this. And I think that the Iran portion of it is there as well. Look, the spin, we can already see the spin happening. And you're well aware of this. When the perspectives are, this is going to be about Iran. And then I think the more broader perspective is, this is about affordability within this economy, which is connected to Iran and connected to gas prices particularly. And then there's another sort of subsidiary one, which has percolated up, I think, in the last month or so, which is, this is about the president going too hard on the immigration issue. And that's the one that I think is the most foolish and the most short-sighted in terms of the way that it accepts a media narrative that I just don't believe is true, that basically says, you know, when people voted for the president, they weren't actually expecting him to do what he promised. I think that they absolutely were. And I think that, you know, perhaps some people who were in different Hispanic communities across the country were not expecting that to happen, or, you know, have fallen away in terms of their, you know, but a lot of those same people are the people who came out and voted for a Republican for the first time when it came to 2024. And I think that that is a cohort that Republican candidates can't necessarily count on, especially to be there in a midterm. So look, this is a situation where I think a lot of people are going to have different spins on this, and you have to be ready for pushing back against a lot of different narratives the media is going to try to run with, which one way or another are going to be designed to serve the interests of Democrats.
0: I'm going to talk with Ben during the break about the House and the Senate with some granularity, but we got 30 seconds, Ben. Has the United States won the battle for the Strait of Hormuz?
1: From my perspective, it absolutely has. But I also think that that's something that, you know, unfortunately is coming late enough in the game that a lot of Americans are not going to see the ramifications of it in time for it to affect the way that they view things on Election Day, and that's going to leave a lot of Republicans short.
0: Okay, I'm going to be right back with Ben during the break. You have to listen to the Big Weekend Pod to catch that, but don't go anywhere, America. Rich Goldberg, after the break, to talk to us about the Battle of the Hormuz Strait as well. Stay tuned. Ben will be talking with me on his House and Senate predictions right after this.
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6: 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Is AI changing everything? 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AI, to me, all it is a super Google machine. Well, what does that mean? There is no artificial intelligence. 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Intelligence? No. Searching more places to create that it looks like intelligence? 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Overrated at this point? 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But again, it will need some kind of regulation. We don't want to change history. 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
9: Welcome back, America. As promised, I'm joined now by senior advisor to the Foundation for the Defense of Democracies, Rich Goldberg. Rich has been everywhere since the war with Iran began, and he's been right wherever he's gone, and he's not being overt about taking a victory lap. But he should be. He ought to be running around every stadium track saying, I told you so, I told you so. Rich, what will this week be remembered for in terms of legacy media waking up to something?
10: This is the week that people realize we have won the Battle of Hormuz. The president, Secretary of Energy Chris Wright, Secretary of the Interior and Chairman of the Energy Dominance Council Doug Burgum, other senior members of the administration have been saying over and over again in media, on TV, hey, we got 15 million barrels out last night. Hey, we have another 12 out. Hey, we had an 18 million barrel night last night. And you had all these analysts and subscription services and street notes in Wall Street saying, we don't see it. That's not there. Our service told us that we only had 5 or 6 million barrels come out. And, you know, to break through the noise, you go right to the sources and you say, where are you getting these numbers? And they will tell you if you ask. And they said, we're getting it from the U.S. Navy, from Central Command. There's a lieutenant or a commander sitting there taking notes from every ship captain who is signing up for an escort mission, telling the United States military, I want to come through tonight. Tell me how to do it. Here's how much oil I have. Here's how much gas I have. And they send it up the chain all the way until the president knows exactly how much comes out every night. Well, finally, they've had to go back and say, what are we missing here? How are we not analyzing this? It's obviously a covert operation that the military is running of how they're actually getting the oil out. And finally, these subscription services have started to update their processes. They're seeing the loadings. They're seeing the oil move. They're all acknowledging, and the press is now acknowledging, that the tide has turned. Iran does not control the Strait of Hormuz. When the president declared, and everybody yelled, oh, it's not true. It's terrible. What is he saying? When the president said, we control the Strait of Hormuz, that has been confirmed this week. We control the Strait of Hormuz, not Iran.
9: At the time we talk, oil is at $91.21. That's West Texas crude, $91 and change. Do you expect it to continue to go down absent an attempt by Iran, and we'll come to this, to try their version of the Battle of the Bulge?
10: I think as you see Saudi come back on, having moved as fast as possible to repair the east-west Saudi pipeline, if you continue to see loadings into the Red Sea, if you continue to see shipping going through the Bab el-Mandeb and the Suez Canal without the Houthis successful in interfering with that, and for now the president, through diplomacy, has handled that to keep their attention only on the Saudis. And if the pipeline infrastructure continues to go up to maximum capacity and we continue doing what we're doing in the Strait of Hormuz, yes, I would expect a downward pressure on the prices. And of course, the president himself continues to have the bully pulpit. And so when he says, I expect something to change dramatically, I expect this to come to an end because they can't hold out much longer. They're just waiting for the midterm election. Somebody in Tehran, I mean, understand this. Somebody in Tehran has convinced themselves that if Democrats take control of the Congress, that will cripple the president. He can't conduct the war anymore. He's going to have to sue for peace. And so even though they can't pay people and they're running out of money and they might be out of money in the next few days, according to Scott Bessent, the Treasury Secretary, they're pleading with everybody, just hold on. Don't get paid for a few more weeks. The election is coming and Trump will be destroyed and we will win. And I think what President Trump is acknowledging is saying, you're going to wake up that morning after the election day in America, and you're going to realize I'm still the president. I still control foreign policy. I still control the military. You still have no money, and I'm going to continue making it worse. And oh, by the way, the election's behind us, and I have a lot of other options. So I think the market has to hedge that oil prices will come down after the election because the Iranians cannot hold out much longer.
9: Now, Rich Goldberg, Senator Tom Cotton sent a letter, famous letter, to the Iranian government when the JCPOA was on the table, saying, this is how our government works, so don't put a lot of stock in the JCPOA. Do they not have any idea about the foreign affairs power of the president? Have they talked themselves into the idea that he can't do things that he wants to do because they're D's in the majority leader and the speaker's name?
10: I think that there are people in and around the Democratic Party. There are people who have served in government before. Let's name names. Somebody like a Rob Malley, right? He was Joe Biden's special envoy for Iran. We know he talks to the Iranians. He's been friendly with Iranian leaders like Javad Zarif and others for a long, long time. They all send messages. They have other people in the ecosystem like Atrita Parsi who talks to the Iranians. And so, yeah, they're all in a meeting with Democrats and strategists and saying, okay, we're going to cut off appropriations. We're going to have amendments. You know, we're going to have oversight hearings. We're going to put the pressure on. You saw Senate Democrats unveiling, you know, very publicly. They intend to, you know, make moves to try to cripple the president. They're going to try anything they can in the appropriations process. It's like 20 years ago with Nancy Pelosi during the Bush administration in Iraq. They have dreams of doing all these things as if there's a comparison between what's going on right now and what was going on in Iraq 20 years ago on the ground with the bloodshed and the losses every day. I mean, it's just amazing that they can even think in their brains there's anything like this going on. But the Iranians read our press, because the press covers what the Senate Democrats say. And then they hear from the Tridib Parsis, the Rob Malleys, other people saying, oh, this could work. This could work. You'll see. Just hold on. You know, this could happen. And so it reinforces their thinking here. And so I think that's why the president and Secretary Marco Rubio have gone very public and saying, we know you're thinking this. You should be, you know, get it out of your head. It's not going to matter. We have the cards and we'll be here two more years no matter what.
9: I wish they would say, just read the Foundation for the Defense of Democracies. Read Goldberg and Cliff May and read Dubowitz and read Mark Montgomery and read Benham, and then you'll know what's really going on.
10: Or just watch Hugh Hewitt. How about just watch Hugh Hewitt?
9: Long enough. Long enough. I have to go to politics as well. Here, I got 2 minutes left. I have one fear, Rich. Tell me what you think about this, which is the Battle of the Bulge. They're desperate. They got nothing left, but they've got a couple of hundred missiles that they can pop off at once, and they throw everything they can in an attempt to shock the system. They might even attack Israel. How do you rate the probability of a Battle of the Bulge scenario from Iran?
10: Yeah, I think to sum this up, the Iranians know that if they attack directly the energy infrastructure of the Arab Gulf, they will get hit back. If they attack Israel directly, they will get hit back. So they have not done that. They have tried to get Iraqi militias. They tried to get the Houthis. And when they use their missiles, they attack U.S. military bases, and the president wants to keep the status quo for the time being in place. That means they only have a couple options. It's either through perhaps the invisible hand of the U.S. and Israel covertly helping the people foment something on the ground that could be already bubbling up. It could be just financial collapse. It could be capitulation on our terms. Or you're right. You go off like, Thelma and Louise off the cliff in a blaze of glory, knowing that it's all going to come back on you. In any of those circumstances, those are bad options for the regime, because it's going to end poorly in each of those cases for the regime.
9: Poorly enough, 30 seconds, Rich, that the regime might collapse before the end of the year?
10: I would rate that with a non-existent percentage, above 25%. I would hope 50%. But financially speaking, I really, I don't have the intelligence. I can't see how much money they have. I really can't understand how they could last to the end of the year having no money.
9: I agree with Rich Goldberg. Everyone should be following Rich on X, Rich_Goldberg. Go to the Foundation for the Defense of Democracy. Follow all of their people. They've been right for 8 months on everything. Nobody else has. So start reading the people who are right, like Rich Goldberg. Rich, thank you. Have a good weekend. I'll be right back, America.
11: With SRN News, I'm Bob Agnew in Washington. More U.S. forces are heading to the Middle East as President Trump issues a dire warning to Iran. Reports say a Marine Expeditionary Unit and the USS Theodore Roosevelt are heading to the region, which would bring the total number of carriers in the area now to 3. The president told reporters more oil is actually flowing out of the Strait of Hormuz now since before the start of the war. President Trump says it should not be so difficult to execute a death row inmate, as happened this week in the state of Tennessee. The president made the comment when he was asked by a reporter about the botched execution of Krista Pike this week. She survived 2 separate lethal injections. The president called it an interesting situation and added it shouldn't be very difficult. The family of ICE shooting victim Renee Good is seeking justice. A lawsuit filed recently goes after the U.S. government for wrongful death. More on these stories at SRNNews.com.
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14: Ronald Reagan understood that freedom sometimes requires more than quiet diplomacy. It requires moral clarity. On June 12, 1987, standing before the Brandenburg Gate in a divided Berlin, Reagan issued a direct challenge to Soviet leader Mikhail Gorbachev. Mr. Gorbachev, tear down this wall. The Berlin Wall was more than concrete and barbed wire. It represented a system that restricted movement, divided families, and denied millions the freedoms Americans often take for granted. Reagan refused to treat that division as permanent. He understood that free nations must be willing to identify the difference between liberty and oppression, and have the courage to say so. 2 years later, the Berlin Wall fell. Freedom survives when people refuse to accept tyranny as inevitable. So when freedom is challenged today, will we have the courage to defend it with the same clarity?
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9: Welcome back, America. I'm Hugh Hewitt, joined by Jonathan Williams. Jonathan is the president and chief economist at the American Legislative Exchange Council, great sponsor of my program, ALEC.org/Hugh. Jonathan, probably the state in which I have the greatest share of audience is California, because we go from Eureka to San Diego, every major market. They have to vote on Prop 40. So this is an opportunity for you to tell them why they should not vote on Prop 40. Explain what that is to people and why it's such a nightmare.
19: Well, I mean, just from a policy perspective, Hugh, I mean, this is one of the most most cell phone goals in the history of state policy if it passes in California. It's the one-time wealth tax right on billionaires, and I guess it's supposedly one time. We'll see if revenue needs, according to the governing class in Sacramento, are too great. I imagine they might come back for another bite at the apple in future years. But there's a lot of concerns that, you know, this is going to drive away even more residents from California. And they're not even just concerns that are hypothetical. I mean, we've already seen many billionaires decide to pick up and leave the state because, as you know, Hugh, this proposition, if passed by California voters this fall, is retroactive to those residents of the state as of January 1st. Now, it tells you something, Hugh, that if even Gavin Newsom opposes this proposal, is something that's dangerous for the state of California. That should send shivers down the spine of every taxpayer, because obviously it directly impacts the billionaires, but it's going to have a huge adverse impact on California's success in the years ahead.
9: Jonathan, what do people not understand about capital being mobile? It can move. It does move. It doesn't like to be taxed. It will leave the state. How hard is that for Democrats or proponents of this tax to get? It's not like high science.
19: Well, as President Reagan would always say, it's not that they're ignorant, it's just that they know so much that isn't so. But, you know, one of the great speakers over the years, the late, great Jack Kemp, you know, always talked about states and the way you raise revenue, whether it's states or federal or local unit of government. You don't raise more revenue over the long term by raising rates and things like these propositions. You raise revenue by increasing the amount of taxpayers in your state. And that is obviously the thing that California has lost so much of in recent years, because they keep making these unforced errors on tax policy. And this would be a nail in the coffin, I think, for the future of California if it does indeed pass this fall.
9: You know, you have other states listed in my notes, Jonathan. Hawaii, Maine, Massachusetts, New York, and Washington that are considering a new bracket for millionaires. I'm in Maine right now. I was talking last night with someone who will not move here because of the tax structure of Maine. Don't Democrats understand that they're never going to get out of the bottom of the rich states, poor states ranking if they keep doing stuff like this?
19: Well, and it's just a travesty what they've done to some of these just incredibly beautiful states. As you know, Hugh, I lived in Maine for a while earlier on in my life, and just such an amazing place. And to see the progressives now look to really tax those that really have made Maine great for so many years, and places even like Hawaii. But, you know, another one that's very concerning, Hugh, is what is being proposed right now in Colorado as well. That would nearly double the state's income tax and take it from a flat income tax, it has been such a great thing for Colorado over the years, to a progressive income tax, and take that bracket up to over 8%, which, you know, that would put Colorado in with the likes of those states that you just mentioned. It'd be, you know, California of the Rocky Mountain West. The only problem for Colorado is it's sitting right on the doorstep of Wyoming, a no income tax state in the Four Corners region. It has Arizona at a 2.5% flat tax, and it's got Utah, the number one state in America for all 19 years in rich states, poor states. So to talk about a really unforced economic error for Colorado would be to eliminate the flat tax and go to a progressive income tax as well.
9: But Jonathan Williams, not all news is bad news. North Carolina has a measure to cap the state's income tax at 3.5%. Does it look good? Have you seen polling on this?
19: You know, I haven't seen polling recently on it, Hugh, but I mean, as you know, this North Carolina story well, it has been one of the great success stories in the last decade with tax cuts. And it's been something that they have a current cap in the Constitution, and this would lower that cap to 3.5%. You know, they realize what's happening all around them. South Carolina, as we've talked about on the show, passed a monumental tax reform this year and have a pathway to get to zero on the income tax. And, you know, the politics are going to be interesting in North Carolina this fall. But I think the conservatives there that are looking to pass this measure are thinking ahead to say, we want to preserve this advantage that we've created based on the great tax reform of the last decade in North Carolina.
9: You know, Jonathan, before the election, we have to do an extended segment or two on every ballot measure of consequence in the states. I know you follow them all over at ALEC. Let's just let the national audience know about them. In the meantime, get Rich States, Poor States. It's free, richstatespoorstates.com. Find out where yours is. And roll into ALEC, ALEC.org/you. If you're a state legislator adjacent to them or just concerned about the future of your state, it's the best publication and organization out there, ALEC.org/you. Stay tuned.

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8: Welcome back, America. 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It's the only supplement I've taken for more than 20 years. Icarinine curcumin is Veratrone Omega. It's fabulous. It works. It does the job. I don't take aspirin. I try to avoid Tylenol. I try and avoid Aleve. I can't take Aleve. That's an NSAID. So you need an all-natural anti-inflammatory. It's relief factor. And I can tell you, after 15 years, I got my 10K in this morning. going to do at least that much tomorrow, weather permitting, and it's because Relief Factor keeps me in the game. Give it a try. The starter pack is $17.76.

0: That is Coach Todd Monken of the Cleveland Browns last night. I went to a John Ondrasik concert, went down. He's not all the way down east, but it took a while to get to John's concert. But then we drove fast, got back in time for a quarter and a half of the Browns that made my heart palpitate. But Schmidt came through with a 56-yard field goal with 10 seconds to go. And we own the Pittsburgh Steelers on Thursday night. Don't ask me why. Five times in a row, Thursday night game. It was a good thing. And then we got the Guardians tomorrow. The Guardians tomorrow playing the first game against the Whiteside. They're starting a reliever. Scott Bertram and I, he's Radio Free Hillsdale. He's a White Sox fan. So we're being cordial to each other, but we're nervous. Let me play for you Troy Jackson, Maine's offering to the political gods that they have to make a sacrificial candidate once every cycle from somewhere. Turns out it's Troy Jackson for the Democrats, cut number one.
1: I think that having oversight over agencies, having, being able to vet candidates, being able to vet Supreme Court justices, judges, things like that. I mean, I don't feel that that's happening now. Uh-huh. And I do think that that's a big part of Congress's role or a legislative role. It's not supposed to be a dictatorship, and that's what we, in my opinion, have right now.
0: So the key thing is, if you're not watching, that's with Jonathan Harwood. And John Harwood nods when Troy Jackson says we're in a dictatorship. All right, it's hard to get dumber than that. Troy Jackson said some remarkably dumb things. But can we hear it again? Because it's hard to get dumber than we are in a dictatorship. Cut number one.
1: I think that having oversight over agencies, having being able to vet candidates, being able to vet Supreme Court justices, judges, things like that. I mean, I don't feel that that's happening now. Uh-huh. And I do think that that's a big part of Congress's role or a legislative role. It's not supposed to be a dictatorship, and that's what we, in my opinion, have right now.
0: The last Supreme Court justice to go up with Justice Ketanji Brown Jackson, Democrat. So is he saying she was not vetted and that would explain her rulings? Or is he saying, well, he's saying nothing. He doesn't have any idea what he's talking about. He is never going to win the spelling bee. He's caught up in a corruption scandal now because he directed a $200,000 contract, it is alleged, to his son's lobbying firm. I don't think it's going to be close in Maine. I feel good about the way Texas is going. And listen to me, I'm on in Houston, San Antonio, Dallas, McAllen, you name it. I'm on in Texas, Beaumont. Here's the deal. John Cornyn's a friend of mine. He's a great American. I really want him to get back, sent back. Former Texas Supreme Court Justice. Love the guy. Friend of the program. And I thought he should have won the nomination. He didn't. I'd vote for Ken Paxton in 5 seconds. You just got to remember, the Senate operates as a body. And it's a party system, and we got to have 51, 52, or 53 for any future nominations that have to be considered. Let's also check in on Abdul El-Sayed at The Ringer. That's a higher learning podcast with Van Lathan, cut number 9.
2: With that. I'd agree with that 100%. Look, and I would argue that our, like, let's separate. And you asked me about, you call yourself a capitalist.
3: Certainly.
2: I gave you the definition of capitalism. I would just argue that America has never actually had a pure form of capitalism. We had closer to purity, but even then, when I talked about the 50s and 60s, mm-hmm. that was the exclusion of black folk, you know, by way of Jim Crow and segregation and all the redlining, right. Everything. Mm-hmm. So, you know, if you're black in America, you've never actually had access to real capitalism. You had your labor extracted from you via, like, the most fundamentally unethical, immoral act of placing somebody in slavery. Mm-hmm. Mm-hmm. And then we've excluded black folk in different ways. We still exclude black folk in different ways from full participation in capitalism via access to capital, via access to good schools, via access to health care, via access to all these things.
0: You know, this is just nonsense served on a platter of pandering, pandering, pandering, pandering. Does it work? I don't think it works. He has a huge problem with the black vote in Detroit. It all went to Haley Stevens. They don't trust him. There's a historic tension between the Arab American and black American communities in Detroit, and I don't think he's going to overcome it by talking about you've never had access to capitalism. Meanwhile, Mike Rogers has a new ad out, cut number 10.
4: I'm a Persian American. My family escaped oppression in Iran to find freedom in America. Abdul El-Sayed.

0: Yeah, is a real threat to our national security and our values. Abdul raises money from dangerous people who finance terrorist networks, and his family has been linked to the Muslim Brotherhood and Al-Qaeda. I know the threats of radical Islam, and I know Abdul El-Sayed can never, ever be a U.S. senator.
1: I'm Mike Rogers, and I approve this message.
2: Mike Rogers run a very disciplined campaign, and he is going right at it. All right, no dancing around this. Abdul Sayed is a radical. Abdul Sayed is a menace. Abdul El-Sayed should not be in the United States Senate or anywhere near that. It's a dead heat in the polls, but I think the polls are skewed very badly up there because, A, Republicans don't talk to him, and, B, people just don't want to get involved with telling you what they really think about Abdul El-Sayed. So we will see. I'm feeling pretty good about the elections this week because we've won the Battle of Hormuz. But let's find out what Tarzana Joe has to rhyme about when we come back to the Hugh Hewitt Show.
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2: Welcome back, America. Time for the Poet Laureate of the Hugh Hewitt Show, Tarzana Joe. Hello, Joe. Oh.
10: Hello, you.
2: Dapper Joe.
10: Thank you. Trying my best. Look good on the radio. There was some ugly and sad news this week, but there was also some wonderful news. It was kind of a milestone week in space travel as SpaceX launched three separate rockets on the same day. And I could see one of them that blasted off from Vandenberg from my front porch. And I know this has happened before with SpaceX boosters, but this is the first time I've seen it live. I saw the Falcon booster land. The world is new and brave. I have to think that old Von Braun is singing in his grave. It settled on its landing pad, tall and straight it stood, just the way those films he made with Disney said it would. And Goddard must be smiling, having seen the exegesis, dismantling the New York Times for slandering his thesis. Their sneering editorial, a stain they can't erase, smugly claimed that rocketry would never work in space. Huh. So we ignored his insights, just like he never said them, but in Russia and in Germany, you can bet they read them. I ought to mention Korolev as part of this discussion. If Stalin hadn't purged him, we might all be speaking Russian. Exiled to Kolyma, a place that sounds so foreign, reprieved to put in orbit both the Sputnik and Gagarin. So look into the heavens, so alluring and so vast. The promise of the future was imagined in the past. Tomorrow may be brighter than the skeptics make it seem. The world is full of wonder, and we're still allowed to dream. That's Take Flight by Tarzana Joe.
2: A beautiful poem, Joe. And if you are an enthusiast, a little history lesson, flight, you will go and get that at tarzanajoe.com. I'm sure you do underwater sea exploration, overland endurance exploration, mountain climbing, but space is your...
10: Wherever you go,
2: it's your sweet spot.
10: Ride a bicycle, I'll be there for you with a ride.
2: If you need a poem, you write Tarzana Joe at tarzanajoe.com. There's a button there that says, I need a poem. How is the new website working out, Joe?
10: It works brilliantly. You can look up any poem. If you remember, oh, he wrote a poem about space travel 5 years ago. I want to see that one, too. You just put in space travel. You find the poem. It's great.
2: Oh, tarzanajoe.com. If you need a poem for a wedding, for an anniversary, a retirement, a coming or a going, the arrival of a baby, whatever. It might even be a eulogy. Tarzana Joe will work with you. His rates are reasonable. Write him at Tarzana Joe at Reagan. No, that's old. Just go to the website, tarzanajoe.com, and hit I need a poem. That's the better way, right, Joe?
10: That's the best way.
2: 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Tarzanajoe.com. Thank you, Joe. Don't go anywhere,
10: thank
2: America.
10: You.
2: Dr. Larry Arn is back after being missing in action for a few weeks. He's back. Don't go anywhere.
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11: Time now for the O'Reilly Update message of the day. On this Friday, I'm thinking about the importance of knowing how to reach your elected officials. Do you realize the majority of Americans do not even know who their congressperson is? Well, every American should have that name and email address for their congresspeople. This is crucial. I hear a lot of frustration from folks asking me, why aren't they, those on Capitol Hill, doing anything? Well, you should ask them directly. Your representatives have offices where you live. They are in your district. Make an appointment. Email them. Whatever. And if anybody's disrespectful to you, you let me know right away. Now, most Americans have no clue how to reach their elected officials. Some don't even know what they're doing at all or don't care what they're doing. That is not a smart move. A survey from Gallup finds that congresspeople are mysterious to most Americans. Even worse, the incumbency rate in the House, 97%. That means just 3% of people who challenge the sitting congressperson win. Again, if you have a problem getting to your congresspeople, let me know. I'm Bill O'Reilly. I approve the message by writing it. You can reach me, Bill at BillO'Reilly.com, Bill at BillO'Reilly.com, name in town if you wish to opine. Now let's go to the mail. Brian de Blasius, Bluffton, South Carolina, the Low Country. I finally became a premium member after reading Confronting America. I've been procrastinating on it for years. Now I feel like I've missed out on so much. My favorite chapter of your new book was Buccaneers. It's driven me to become a disruptor in my own world. Listen, you'll like this book. It doesn't matter who you are. It doesn't matter if you're liberal or conservative. We got so much new stuff in that book. Just a chapter, I was talking to Sid Rosenberg about this morning on WABC. The chapter on Paul McCartney, me, and Barack Obama. You got to read this. I mean, yeah, it's unbelievable. And Brian, I appreciate you becoming a premium member. You did miss a lot, but that's all right. If you're a concierge, you get transcripts of everything I've ever said, which is pretty handy. Carl Clossy, Maryland. Can we watch the Siege of London on BillO'Reilly.com? I don't know if you can see the whole thing on BillO'Reilly.com, but I'm working on it. Should have a definition for you on Monday. News Nation is running Sunday night. I'm going to play a clip in a moment at, is it 7 or 8? I think it's 7. 7 o'clock on this coming Sunday. This will open your eyes. In a moment, something you might not know. 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
0: Jeff Gandy, Bryson Jackson, and the voice of the Bears, John Morris, have all the play-by-play of the Bears and the Sun Devils here on the Baylor Sports Media Network.
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0: glory and evening grace, America. I'm Hugh Hewitt. That music means it's the last broadcast hour of the week, and that means it's the Hillsdale Dialogue. Time for Dr. Larry Arndt, president of Hillsdale College, to be back. I don't know if the leaves are turning in Hillsdale yet. It's October, Dr. Arndt. Are we having a good fall? Is it a good start? Are you winning football games at Hillsdale?
1: We're 3-1, and we lost to a top 10 team on the last play of the game when they blocked a field goal. So we're pretty good, I think.
0: And that have team, you got one of those big offensive linemen that you send to the NFL every 4 or 5 years?
1: We've got several of them. And we have a new coach. Well, this is his third year, and he's a really great guy. He's a Hillsdale graduate. He was an offensive lineman, which we all know score the highest on the NFL intelligence. They give them all. We offensive linemen are smart, and it's just that I was not very good, so I'm not that smart either. But he's a brilliant guy, and we're sort of creative, and we're faster. And the football team has the same academic standards as the rest of the college. So I'm proud of all that.
0: Well, I wish the Chargers well. They're a very good program up there, as is their athletic department, their cross-country team. A Hillsdale cross-country runner, your friend and mine, Jack Butler, became sort of a star of stage and screen this week when he made a video. He wrote a piece on cross-country for the Journal, but he made a video about not having eaten sugar since he was 14, but he had to eat his wedding cake. That's a little odd, don't you think?
1: Well, I hope he had a good honeymoon despite his unpreparedness.
0: Yeah, I mean, no sugar.
1: Our women's pistol team just won the national championship.
0: Wow.
1: And two of our shotgun shooters, a girl and a boy, just made the U.S. national team, which means they're poised to compete to get on the Olympic team.
0: Once you're that good at shooting, do you even have to recruit, or do the shooters find you?
1: Well, they find us. We have a really, it's a very odd thing. A man left us a farm in Minnesota. We never met the man, and this is 20 years ago. And we sold the farm for $1.4 million, which is too much to give back and not enough to do it. And it was for shooting sports, and we didn't have any. And so we started working away at the fringes. I don't believe in spending money till you get it. But a lot of people have been very generous with us, and we have a world-class facility now. I'm not exaggerating. The International Paralympic Indoor Shooting is going to be at Hillsdale College next year. And the U.S. Olympic teams use us as a home, we're their official home. So it's just gotten completely out of hand.
0: One more question in that regard. My brother-in-law, before he got old, used to teach people how to do the biathlon, where you would ski and lie down and shoot. Does Hillsdale do the biathlon? Because you get enough snow.
1: No, we don't get enough snow. We're in the tropics of the upper Midwest. And I'm tempted by the idea this year. Apparently, you can do this for like $100,000, which is a lot of money. But I'm tempted by the idea of getting a used cooler and building a skating rink in the front campus so we can skate in the winter.
0: You should do that. Yeah,
1: well,
0: somebody out there, send Dr. Arndt $100,000 and tell him to build a skating rink so that they can have a Christmas tree on it.
1: Huh? Yeah, right, we have
0: Dr.
1: Arndt,
0: I got to ask you about two things unrelated. First of all, the last 2 weeks we've had Professor Stephen Smith talking about his video course on the Iliad. He is a 5-star guest teacher, lecturer, expert on the Iliad. Has that course gone through the roof, or do they all go through the roof?
1: They all do. That's a particularly good one. The Odyssey by Ben Whalen in that same department, the English department. There's a bunch of show ponies in the English department. They're just awesome teachers. And it's last year, there were 50 seniors in our graduating class who were English majors, and that was the most. They're very hard graders too. That's another thing. You're not likely to get a really high grade point average, or you're likely to get a lower one if you major in English. But the kids flock to it because they're inspiring. And you're right about Steve. Steve is a dean, right? I mean, he's a big wheel around here. And he's just an awesome colleague. You know,
0: I spoke with him about the advantages of having a big lecture hall so that he could share the Iliad with a lot of people versus he does small classes. Where does the president of the college come down on big lecture hall classes for great professors teaching topics that a lot of people want to listen to?
1: Yeah, you beat me up about that once before. It is a good idea. The only one who does that right now is I teach two lectures a term to the seniors in what we call our capstone course, which we're getting ready to change and make more hard. But at places where they do that, it means that you have small seminars with teaching assistants, and we don't have those here. We grade our own papers, and we have our own office hours. All of us, Steve Smith grades papers, just like everybody else here. And he has office hours for the students. So that's a good thing to do. Now, I have thought about it a lot, though. And who knows, I might found some kind of faculty lecture series where the best of them, because some of them are, very popular and tremendous lecturers. Steve doesn't really lecture in his classes. He's just a really good talker. Classes at Hillsdale, the average size is 20 or a little under, I think. And what's a class like? Well, first of all, there's just us in the room, right? And that means the professor ends up talking the most, but the students talk a lot. And some people are like me, and I start out by asking questions. And I think the way Steve does it, I've been in a couple of his classes, and I think the way he does it is he starts out by saying a few things and then reading a passage from a book. That's another complicated thing about teaching literature. Like if you're teaching history, you can pick the great documents from history and you can publish a reader. Our Constitution reader and our history readers are such things, and they're very good. You can get them from the college. And we go through those and we talk about the documents and the events that produced them. So you've got the original source in front of you and you can make it a manageable scope. If you're teaching literature, any books that are worth reading over time, which are the only ones we read, they're a whole, they're an integrity. And so doing excerpts from them does violence to them. And so we struggle with that a lot because it's part of a larger problem, which has to do with the amount of things there are to know and human capacity or incapacity. We can't know everything, and we learn one thing at a time. And so education is it's an alternation between depth and surveying to get some sense of larger.
0: Well, things. The argument for your senior lecturer class, your esteemed lecturer class, is simply that to taste is to be addicted. And if you add Stephen Smith to two lectures on the Iliad, the student body will read it. If you did two lectures on Churchill, they will dive into My Young Life. Wilfred McClay talk about settling the West, they'll go read the whole thing. It's about addicting them.
1: So you went to Harvard, and my son-in-law, Mr. O'Toole, who's been on this program and got his PhD in Plato at University of Texas, studied with a very well-known man, I know him well, named Tom Pangle. And apparently he is a tremendous lecturer. And undergraduates hardly ever get to talk to him, as Dan described it to me. But they get to sit 80 or 100 or more in a classroom and hear him lecture. Apparently he does it for precisely 60 minutes every time, and they're riveting and great. And it's only the graduate students who get close personal attention from him, and that's common in bigger universities. Here, everybody knows everybody, and see, the core curriculum, right, it's half the curriculum, and that means everybody gets a taste of everything. I learned just this week, by the way, we have a lot of kids go to MIT and major in and get a PhD in physics there. And the chairman...
0: Of course they do.
1: Cosmos. And he's got a core course that in physics. Everybody has to take it. And apparently he starts the first class saying, I'm not going to turn you into a physicist if you're going to know what physics is after this is over. So there, you get your take.
0: They already know. I'll tell you, I'm not surprised you sent a lot of people to that horrific place at Porter Square. Don't go anywhere, America. I'll be right back with Dr. Arndt.
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0: Welcome back, America. I'm Hugh Hewitt. Dr. Arn is my guest. The Hillsdale Dialogue is underway. I want to finish up on MIT, Dr. Arn. John Sununu was on last week. He's running for Senate in New Hampshire. He went to MIT. His brother went to MIT. His father went to MIT. No wonder New Hampshire is so wonderfully run, because if you just have engineers from MIT, they're going to run things well.
1: Yeah, Massey from Kentucky, who lost his seat and fights with Donald Trump, is a Republican. He went to MIT, and he met his wife at MIT, and they're both from a little town in Kentucky that nobody ever went to MIT from. They're pretty smart people.
0: MIT cares about scores. They're not much on sociability. They care about whether you know physics. Second thing I want to talk to you that is not current events. 2 weeks ago today, I was at the Blake Center, Hillsdale's Lantern in Connecticut, which is otherwise a forsaken land of liberal government and unfunded pension liabilities. And Alan and Leonore Crippen, the Reverend Wright Reverend Alan Crippen, were fabulous hosts. And you've got a lot of supporters in the Nutmeg State. And the Blake Center is everything you told me it would be. It's a great, great outpost of reason.
1: Well, I think it is the funniest thing in the world, that thing. Mr. Presley Blake, who's the founder of Friendly's Ice Cream, called me when he was 103 years old. He died at 105 and offered me that place. And I didn't really want it. And I went over there and looked at it, and of course there's a replica of Monticello that he built on it. He had sold that, and he wanted to give us the whole property and some money to take care of it, which he has done. And I thought, I looked it up. There's more than a million Imprimis readers within an hour's drive of that place. And so we have events there, and it's sort of coming into form now. Thank you for going out there. A lot of people go. It's fun. We have the idea of keeping knowledge alive on our campus through fierce activity and then radiating that everywhere in the country. And the Blake Center, as this program, is such a way. And that's what we do. And,
0: well run. It had a wonderful crowd and a great group of Hillsdale supporters. I would recommend that they find and sign up for the Blake Center on Faith and Freedom's outreach. Now, Dr. Arn, I sent you a Wall Street Journal story on colleges that are slashing the cost of tuition and being transparent about tuition and no longer playing the rack rate discounted by the scholarship. In other words, the hocus pocus stuff. I still don't think they're going to be able to save their colleges because they're not addressing the root problem, which is a birth dearth and a collapse of quality. But what did you make of that article?
1: Well, I didn't read it, but I didn't get it, as far as I know. But I know a fair amount about that, of course. I'm in that business. But, we know from our auditors that colleges, liberal arts colleges, tend to charge all in about $50,000 for tuition alone, I think. Ours is cheaper than that. And they collect most of it, but somewhere between 30% and 60% or 70% of that comes from the government. And that's called what the government gives them for student aid. They count as student payments. So at Hillsdale College, we collect about the same amount from the kids, but we give enormous amounts of financial aid, and we have some money to support that. There have been two studies this summer that say that 423, one of them said, and 430, it's interesting that the two were rather close, private liberal arts colleges are going to go broke. Well, there are only 650 of them. So it's a mess, right? And things are changing, there are fewer kids going and see. We lose money on every kid, which alters our attitude to the kids, right? We don't have to keep them to survive.
0: Right.
1: And we're spending way more on them than they're paying. And, it's not easy to get into Hillsdale College. And so you know, they come with a commitment to work. And, you know, we have the latitude with them of setting out to do a good job and make it work financially for everybody. I just had a kid who's I won't call him a favorite of mine because I don't talk that way about students, but I found out he was in financial trouble, and I called him in, gave him a big lecture, and helped him out. And we do that all the time because we're in the success business here. And what success is measured at is, do they grow in intellect and character and become fine people? That's what we're after, and we have the latitude to pursue that, partly because we don't take any money from the government, partly because we have enough money to go along so far.
0: Minutes of the break. And do you teach them financial literacy at Hillsdale?
1: Yeah, some. We have courses on that. But, you know, remember, like if you're a really smart person and you can come to Hillsdale College and study physics and chemistry and biology and all, because the core is everything, right? Literature, history, economics, all that. You can figure out how to balance your checkbook. And, you know, everybody has to take a college-level serious mathematics course here. So lots of kids. We have a very thriving accounting department.
0: Well, those people will know what they're doing. But we'll come back with Dr. Arn in a moment and move on to AI. Don't go anywhere, America. 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I should also add, however, when we come back next week to Churchill, we will be using this edition. Winston Churchill, their finest hour. We're getting to the Battle of Britain. We're getting to Can London Hold On? We're getting to the Wizard's War, the Secret War. There's a lot coming up that you do not want to miss. If you have not yet gotten this, it's paperback, right? You can just go to Amazon, Volume 2 of the Memoirs for World War II. I like all six volumes. I think you'll find them fascinating. It's a work of genius. It's a work by a man who really understood what he was doing. But all I can tell you is, do give it a shot. Winston Churchill, their finest hour. I'm in the Relief Factor studio. And even in the Hillsdale Dialogue, I got to remind you, I took it in hour number one on Friday. Reminding you now, don't leave home without it. Got my 10K in this morning. Got another longer one scheduled for tomorrow morning. Weather's holding up as I wrap up here in the north and get ready for the Beltway. I want to get some miles in and enjoy the leaves as they turn, all that kind of stuff. 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
9: With SRN News, I'm Keith Peters in Washington. Progressive lawmakers are looking to crack down on flock cameras. Senators Bernie Sanders, Alexandria Ocasio-Cortez, and Jeff Merkley unveiled legislation to ban federal agencies from using automatic license plate readers. The Ban Flock Act would also pause federal grant funding to state and local governments with contracts with companies like Flock. Attorneys for Tennessee death row inmate Krista Pike said she was unconscious and on a ventilator as of last night. It comes after the failed attempt to execute her earlier this week. In a filing, Pike's lawyers asked for a judge to keep all evidence related to her failed execution. On Wall Street, the Dow by 250 points, the Nasdaq rose 319. More details at srnnews.com.
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0: Welcome back, America. Hugh Hewitt with Dr. Larry Arnn, President of Hillsdale College. Dr. Arnn, on Tuesday of this week, President Trump had a dozen to 15 of the world's biggest entrepreneurs in artificial, or as President Trump likes to call it, super intelligence, SI, AISI, to the White House to talk about the dangers it poses. A, I'd like to know whether you think it's dangerous. B, what does Hillsdale say about technology in the classroom? And C, if it was really dangerous, wouldn't its upside be more obvious to us? Like, wouldn't they have invented desalinization plants to make water purification cheaper, easier, and less energy intensive? Until I see breakthroughs on the upside, I don't worry about breakthroughs on the downside. What do you think?
1: Well, I think I actually think both things. I mean, first of all, I think the left has adopted the regulation of it as an attempt to control it and therefore control us, which they are very interested in doing. That's very dangerous, no question about it. I think that it's dangerous to us. Well, put it in the context of young people. You asked me what we are doing about it. We're going to increase the number significantly of in-person comprehensive exams, oral and written.
0: Huh.
1: And the reason is AI is a being that you can talk to, the first time we've been able to talk to a non-human being, and it knows, you know, roughly everything. And so what it will tend to do, as Google has tended to do already, is turn our knowledge into episodes and incidents and reduce the amount that we have to remember. And so what you have to do to get yourself educated is you have to learn the definitions of things, fundamental words. That takes years, by the way. You know, what is physics? What does that word mean, right? It's actually the Greek word for nature. How'd it come to be modern physics? That takes years to learn things like that, and there's a huge number of them, right? And then the second thing you have to do is you have to integrate your knowledge of things so that you know how kinds of things are related to each other. That's why we have a core curriculum at Hillsdale College. We study the natural world and the human world and how they come together, ultimately, in the divine or comprehensive world. So you have to do that. And then another thing you have to do is you have to go deep into some subject so that you can understand what it is to have serious knowledge of something as opposed to working knowledge of something. Well, that's a big task. And so we don't want our students to turn their educations into a series of questions of AI and get immediate answers that are, by the way, pretty good. So we all face the challenge of not being crippled by AI. But if we're not crippled by it, it becomes a tool that we can use. And the, you know, if you read about the politics of AI that are going on right now, one reads that the two market leaders are in the course of putting out initial public offerings for very large amounts of money. And meanwhile, lots of people are inventing cheaper ways of doing it. And so that cuts their margins, right? And so they are apparently, Anthropic and ChatGPT, involved in the effort to regulate it, which will, it will limit their competition. Among the big competitors, I prefer Mr. Musk because he makes a bunch of stuff that's valuable up in space and down on the ground, and he's not in favor of bigger government. And so the point is, AI is something that's coming. I think it's going to have a very big effect. And I think that advantages will come to people, as they always have, and I predict always will, who develop their own understanding and become excellent users of AI and all the other tools for understanding that are out there. But to do that, you have to go through that suffering that I described that young people have to go through if they go to a good college, because they need to go through it whether they do or not. And everybody does, you know. I mean, why do we have millions of people taking online courses, right? They want to know. And you know, first line of Aristotle's Metaphysics, I'm fond of pointing out. And that's the book, by the way, I'm fond of pointing out, that ends with the description of God. But the first line of that book is, the human being stretches himself out to know. We need to know things. Here's another point about that. Cicero, who's one of the inventors of memory techniques, thought that writing and reading would have a deleterious effect, you know, because papyrus comes in into paper, and that we had to cultivate our memory. So, yeah, it's a challenge that's been around for a long time. This is a big one.
0: What a balance. I'm glad I don't have to strike that balance. Don't go anywhere. I'll be right back with Dr. Arnn on the Hillsdale Dialogue, except to hillsdale.edu or Hugh for hillsdale.com.
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24: 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It requires moral clarity. On June 12, 1987, standing before the Brandenburg Gate in a divided Berlin, Reagan issued a direct challenge to Soviet leader Mikhail Gorbachev. Mr. Gorbachev, tear down this wall. The Berlin Wall was more than concrete and barbed wire. It represented a system that restricted movement, divided families, and denied millions the freedoms Americans often take for granted. 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So when freedom is challenged today, will we have the courage to defend it with the same clarity?
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0: Welcome back, America. I'm Hugh Hewitt with Dr. Larry Arnn. Dr. Arnn, at the beginning of this week, Alexander Stahel, a Swiss energy analyst, put out a fairly comprehensive study on early Monday morning Swiss time, so it was the middle of the night here, Sunday to Monday night, and it proved, to the relative satisfaction of almost everyone, that oil through the Strait of Hormuz had returned to pre-war flows from our Gulf allies, although Iran can't export a thing, and that, in fact, the Battle of the Hormuz is over. Though the battle with Iran goes on, the price of oil has dropped 10% since Sunday. I expect it will continue to go down over the next couple of weeks unless the Iranians fire off everything they've got left in an attempt to wreck the election. But what do you make of the fact that that took so long for the American media to recognize that Iran had no chance to stop us from reopening the Strait of Hormuz or the United States Navy?
1: Yeah, well, most everything is partisan now, and so one grows accustomed to the media to being what it is. And, you know, if you watch YouTube, I watch YouTube for woodworking, and because I go on there, I see what it is better than I used to. And it's all very partisan, too, right? And so, yes. You know, it's, you know, we try to be more serious on this show. I'm a partisan. In the war with Iran, I'm

0: about all his life and feared all his life, and he was right to. And so Iran is crazy. I mean, the not the people, but the rulers, and they're violent, and they're in control, and they're located in a place to cause the world a lot of trouble. Right now, what I would say about that war is that it didn't happen as fast as the president hoped and said. On the other hand, it's kind of a marvel, you know? I mean, wow, look what we did. And I hear, and I don't know for sure, but I hear from people who I think do know, that we're short on the high-tech weapons, and I hear that there's a major undertaking in the Defense Department to fix the supply chain so we can make a lot more of them. But we got a lot of more conventional weapons, and put it all together, if they've got the straits open again, as you say, and I think that's true, and if the price of oil fails, then who knows? I mean, the election doesn't look really great right now, but if form holds, the Dems will take the House and maybe the Senate, because that tends to be the midterm cycle. But another form also holds, might hold, and that form is the election tends to narrow as you get closer to the time. And also, you can't really trust the polls, you know, because they're partisan too. So I put all that together. I'm on our side in the Iran war. I think it's amazing how well we've done, although we haven't done as well as the president hoped and said. And I think that we are advancing, you know. We have a conference going on right now about national security. It's been very good. And Edward Luttwak, who's an old hand that I've been reading since graduate school, I had dinner with him last night, and he spoke last night. And he pointed something out to me. China has not been fighting people. They don't fight wars much. They don't have much experience in their military. I fear them very much. I fear the fact that our manufacturing base is not what it was when it dominated the world. I fear that that may lead to conflict. I like it that the administration of President Trump is working to do something about those things. But, I mean, there's lots of problems in America, and the left is crazier than I have ever seen it, and they might win some seats, a lot, might win a majority, who knows. But that's dangerous, right? And so another way, since I like to talk about things bigger than what's going to happen tomorrow, because I don't know, is we're in a struggle for the soul of the nation. And the country is not evenly divided, but the forces are evenly divided at the top. And so we can't be sure how that's going to go out. And we have to say our prayers and have faith in our country and speak the truth as we know it. That's the only
1: thing. I have to ask you about Edward Luttwak, because very few people are as influential as he has been for as long as he has been influential. We may talk about one of them in 2 weeks, Professor Linderman, but is Professor Luttwak an admirer of or a critic of Donald Trump?
0: We didn't really talk about that. He wrote a brilliant article, two articles that I've read. The first about the Gaza war and Israeli tactics and strategy there, and it's one of the best things I've read on the subject. And the point of the article was it's amazingly sparing of human life. And amazingly efficient. You know, they cleared those tunnels. That article. And then he's a supporter of the Iran war. And as in general, thinks it's going pretty well. Why didn't we get it over with in 2 weeks? Well, in one sense, we did. Right, because the Iranian military, which can be real but rebuilt, and China and Russia will help them do it, has been simply compromised. It's just not at all what it was, and they've done a lot of damage to their neighbors and a little bit to us, but they are crippled for the time being. And then this thing about the straits, you know, to get that thing back open, that's a harder problem, and maybe we've solved that problem. We have certainly substantially.

0: Well, he thinks those things.
1: It looks like we have. And when we come back, we're going to talk about what we did on Tuesday, the Abdul El Sayed Day, and the Texas race with Dr. Arne. He's not partisan. Hillsdale's not partisan, but he's close to the ground on the Michigan race. So we'll hear from him. Stay tuned.
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8: Welcome back, America. I'm Hugh Hewitt. Dr. Larry Aaron, president of Hillsdale College, joins me. Everything at Hillsdale, hillsdale.edu. I am a partisan, but Dr. Aaron is obliged not to be in his capacity as president of a nonpartisan Hillsdale College, but he gets to talk to the students, and the students can tell him what they think. What do they think of Abdu El-Sayed, who I devoted the entire program Tuesday to because he is by far the most radical major party candidate of my lifetime for the United States Senate? What do the students think about him?
9: Well, our students are mostly conservative, so they don't like him. I haven't talked to them a lot about that, by the way. And, you know, we're in the end of September now, which means we've been gone for a month. But yeah, most of our students will be against him. He's what I think about him is, you didn't ask me, but I'll tell you. He's charming and smart, and he's very radical. And he's pretty good at, you know, seeming sensible. He is, you know, he's a very intelligent man. And he's an excellent candidate. Now, he won the Democratic primary by the skin of his teeth. And then after that, it's very partisan. The polls show him ahead right now. I hope that they narrow because Mike Rogers is a solid guy and I think would probably be a pretty good senator. But, I don't know how it's going to go, of course. And he is, he's for Medicare for all is his expression for socialized medicine. And, you know, we have healthcare benefits at Hillsdale College, and I know much more about that kind of thing than I want to know. And I know that we don't really have a free market in healthcare, and it would be better if we did. if you would just do the simple thing of giving people who are poor money to let them buy their health care wherever they want to buy it, that would, and if you took the same money and did that with it, it wouldn't cost as much. You could cut the cost, but even if you didn't cut the cost, the whole system would become driven by the people who need health care. And you know, on the average and as a rule, they have in almost all cases, they have a greater interest in their health than somebody who's a regulator in Washington, D.C.
8: Amen.
9: And so, you know, that's and on the average, and, you know, the people in Washington, D.C. who are regulators, they have interest of their own, right? Just like every human being does, right? And so, you know, I am very interested in Hillsdale College, and my views about education are shaped by my experiences here. Let's say I think I've learned a lot, right? But I don't like the fact that the government is influential in college curricula. I don't think they know much about it. Same thing with healthcare. So he would socialize the health effectively. He says he's not a socialist, he's a capitalist who just happens to know how it works. But Medicare for all, that's the government.
8: That is single payer, and that is a nightmare. On that note, have a great weekend, everyone. Go to hillsdale.edu if you want to watch the Iliad with Stephen Smith. 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
14: Now the O'Reilly update brings you something you might not know. Today marks the final weekend of Oktoberfest. The German festival, known for copious amounts of beer, actually began as a royal wedding. Here is the story. In October 1810, the Crown Prince of Bavaria invited the townsfolk to witness the nuptials in a park outside of Munich. Residents decided to recreate the event every year. The festivities grew larger by the decade. By 1870, the original site had been transformed into a 2-mile amusement park filled with carousels, food halls, lots of lager. Europeans began visiting Germany for the annual bash in the early 20th century. Today, more than 8 million people descend on Munich every fall. Between September 18th and October 2nd, folks ingest about 3 million gallons of beer. Brewers even create a special batch. But beware, 1 liter contains the alcohol equivalent of 8 ounces of vodka. The sneaker company Adidas even releases a vomit-proof shoe for those looking to party hard. The Red Cross erects a medical tent on the premises to help those suffering from alcohol poisoning or dehydration. These days, it's not just Europeans taking part. Oktoberfest is now celebrated from Argentina to Japan. In the USA, parties are held in most cities. The biggest beer hall can be found in Cincinnati. 500,000 folks cram together to enjoy spirits and sausages. And here's something else you might not know. Oktoberfest was the first major festival to feature a groundbreaking technology. Back in 1896, Munich's beer garden was the largest building to have light provided by electricity. The guy screwing in all those bulbs was a 17-year-old working for his family utility company. His name? Albert Einstein. Back in a moment. 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
18: A Converse man arrested for planning a violent attack on the Texas state capitol. The Department of Public Safety charged 40-year-old Benny Caldera Jr. with felony terroristic threat against a public servant. A Venezuelan delivery driver shot by an ICE agent in Texas will remain in custody. A judge ordered him jailed on charges of assaulting an officer. Judson ISD investigating a stabbing at Metzger Middle School. A girl reportedly stabbed the boy Wednesday morning and had multiple knives in her backpack. A former Northside Independent School District employee, elementary teacher, charged with multiple child sex abuse charges, 47-year-old Cecilia Mueller, accused of sexually assaulting a student about a decade ago.
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20: NFL, the Houston Texans will be hosting the Dallas Cowboys on Sunday at Energy Stadium, looking for their first win at 0-3. Only one team has made the playoffs after starting 0-4. Houston is scoring just 18 points per game. They are hoping to have wide receiver Nico Collins back from a hamstring injury. Dallas at 1-2 after losing last week in Rio to Baltimore. Their offense is top 10, putting up 29 points per game, but the defense has just 2 sacks and no interceptions this year. College football, Texas A&M at 2-2. Saturday, they'll host Arkansas in College Station. The Aggies are 0-2 in SEC play. Houston is ranked 20th at 3-1. The Cougars facing UCF on Saturday, getting back to their Big 12 schedule. Number one Texas with the weekend off. They return October 10th when they face Oklahoma.
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21: Larry Elder here, the sage from South Central, the prince of Pico Union, the czar of common sense, the great Eldersky, Don Lorenzo. Welcome to the program. No victor crests allowed because we've got a country to save. So let's get her teed up.
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25: This is Larry Elder. While I'm away, Carl Jackson will be sitting in for me. Give him all the abuse that you otherwise would direct towards me. He deserves it.
26: All right, welcome to the Larry Elder Show. My name is Carl Jackson, sitting in for the great Eldersky. The number to call into the program, 888-971-SAGE, 888-971-SAGE. Honor to be in, to be sitting in for Larry Elder. Always fun to do so. I got so much that I'm going to get to absolutely insane. Plus, it is a Friday, so in the third hour in particular, you're free to call any hour, frankly, but in the third hour, I especially want to hear from you because I do want to talk about some of the cultural issues. I want to talk about the Cornell 7. I want to get your thoughts on that, what transpired as well with this attempted execution of Krista Pike. I got to admit to you, I hadn't been paying much attention to that story until recently. So I look forward to talking to you about that. Again, the number to call into the program, 888-971-SAGE, 888-971-SAGE is the number to call into the program. Okay, so there's so many things that I want to get to. It's unbelievable. I almost don't know where to start, but I think I want to start here. I want to talk about affordability because obviously we're in an election cycle and many people are going to be voting based on their pocketbooks. But I'm going to ask you to remember this cliche, which happens to be true this time around, short-term pain, long-term gain. I've argued before. You've heard me before. The economy isn't where you want it to be. I totally get it. I do think the measures are in place to make sure the economy gets better. I know there were some job numbers that weren't satisfactory today, but there are some job numbers that were, and I haven't heard anybody report on those, and I'll get to those momentarily. But first, let me do this. For all of you that might be out there, maybe you're sitting in the middle, maybe you're not sure where you want to go. You see the crazies on the left. You see the El Sayeds, right? You see the Hassan Pikers and all those people out there. And you're just like, ugh, I'm not sure. I don't really like Trump, right? I don't like these crazy radicals that have basically taken over the Democrat Party. So everything should boil down to is policy. This isn't the time to be overly emotional, even though I know people get that way during an election cycle. But you're talking about your survival, in my opinion. You're talking about self-preservation, and that's a policy issue. So for those of you that are saying, man, the gas prices are too high, President Trump said he would bring the gas prices too high. I would argue this, that for the majority of President Trump's second term, and obviously the first term, but for his second term, he brought gas prices well down below what Joe Biden had him for his entire presidency. And Biden did that on purpose. I'll bring you the information in just a sec. We do know that gas prices are high as a result of the Iran conflict, which will be ending. There's been a third carrier that has been sent to the Middle East, the USS Theodore Roosevelt, because President Trump doesn't intend to leave your children, your grandchildren with the problem with the state-sponsored terrorists in Iran. We also see what happened on that Fly Dubai flight. I know everybody's been talking about it. I know everybody's talked about it. You talked about it. It's been big news. I'm going to circle back around to that as well because I just think that's absolutely amazing. And I want to be able to frame the argument, who are our real enemies? I would argue that the person to the left or right of you isn't necessarily your enemy. Your neighbor isn't your enemy. Where did all this divisiveness in the United States come from? The left would argue it came from Trump. I'm going to make a different argument. I think I'm going to be able to prove you wrong. But the first thing I want to prove to you is Democrats have no intention of making your life more affordable. Hat tip, Americans for Prosperity. Sometimes you just have to know the right things to look up. You have to know the right things to put in the AI machine or the super intelligence machine or the Google machine. All right, so here we go. Just to prove to you, I want to make this emphatically clear for all of you that are out there. Oh, Trump promised gas prices would be lower. Guys, he brought them lower. Remember egg prices as well. Remember we went through all of that stuff. But you know, you guys, President Biden, remember, he virtually invited Putin to invade Russia. As a result of that, you saw gas prices, diesel prices at that time skyrocket. And then you saw Democrats do something, the Biden administration and Democrats do something. And again, I want to prove to you that they have no intentions in making life easier or more affordable for you, especially given the fact that you have DSA candidates running telling you just that. They want socialism. That is not affordable. But let's take you back to November of 2021. In November of 2021, the EPA under the Biden administration announce new regulations governing methane emissions from oil and gas production, transmission, storage, and distribution that will cost more than $1 billion a year. That's just one thing. All right. And then in the spring of 2021, Biden signed a resolution that overturned Trump administration reforms to the EPA oil and gas rules. This resolution would worsen energy poverty, as Americans for Prosperity wrote about at the time. Reestablish burdensome regulations as a result of that resolution that Biden signed, and have a disproportionate impact on small businesses. So, in other words, the Biden administration and Democrats were intentionally going after oil and gas prices to raise them because they can't stand fossil fuels. Fossil fuels are the lifeblood on this earth. Fossil fuels. There's a book. I forget the gentleman's name. I believe it's Alex Epstein. Actually, I think that's correct. The Moral Case for Fossil Fuels. And wherever fossil fuels are abundant, there's a better quality of life. Where it isn't, it isn't. Lifestyles are bad. One of Biden's first actions, I see if you guys remember this. One of Biden's first actions after taking office was to halt new oil and gas leases on federal lands. You guys remember that? On federal lands and waters, the Biden administration, one of his first actions was to halt all federal, drilling. Again, new oil and gas lease. I'm sorry, new oil and gas leases on federal lands and waters. The Biden administration and then delayed the decisions on the leases, letting these oil companies just sit still, a move that necessarily resulted in higher energy costs for the most vulnerable consumers. It was killing those people like me, frankly, that work a blue collar, middle class job and business where fuel prices were just so high, it was ridiculous, and they weren't going down. That was on top of the COVID lockdowns and on top of the shipping, on top of the shipping crisis that we were having as a result of the ineptitude of the Biden administration. And also, to be fair, many countries were locking down during COVID. Then the administration, you guys might remember this. You tell me this. A party that claims they want to bring down oil and gas prices for you, would that be the same party? Would that be the same party that canceled the Keystone XL pipeline? I think I've told you guys before, as a result of that, I have a family member, once that was implemented, once that pipeline was suspended, the leases were suspended, I had a family member, had a great job working on another pipeline that was associated or going to be connected to that pipeline eventually, just making great money. Money like they've never made before. And it just went just like that. The moment Biden suspended that. So again, the Biden administration canceled the Keystone XL pipeline, suspended oil and gas leases in the Arctic National Wildlife Refuge and in New Mexico as well. And this was despite opposition from the Navajo Nation. So in New Mexico, obviously, you have plenty of tribes, people still there. Opposition from the Navajo Nation, it didn't matter, because the left wants to necessarily skyrocket the price of oil and gas. That's what they want to do. They want to get you into these, they want to get you into cities like New York City, where they can control where you go. They can track everywhere you go, where there's, mass transportation. That's what the left wants, because they ultimately want to be able to control you. If they can keep you in these cities, they can control you. All right. So it also resurrected the Waters of the United States rule, which would increase barriers to energy projects. Guys, I mean, there's so much stuff that's here. It's unbelievable. Biden pursued new standards for particulate matter and ozone, likely tightening them to unachievable levels for much of the country and creating new barriers for energy project permits. Biden also rescinded Endangered Species Act reforms, a move that increased red tape and allowed litigation to slow down energy projects. So when Democrats say they want to bring down the price of oil and gas, they're lying.
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5: Ronald Reagan understood that freedom sometimes requires more than quiet diplomacy. It requires moral clarity. On June 12, 1987, standing before the Brandenburg Gate in a divided Berlin, Reagan issued a direct challenge to Soviet leader Mikhail Gorbachev. Mr. Gorbachev, tear down this wall. The Berlin Wall was more than concrete and barbed wire. It represented a system that restricted movement, divided families, and denied millions the freedoms Americans often take for granted. Reagan refused to treat that division as permanent. He understood that free nations must be willing to identify the difference between liberty and oppression, and have the courage to say so. 2 years later, the Berlin Wall fell. Freedom survives when people refuse to accept tyranny as inevitable. So when freedom is challenged today, will we have the courage to defend it with the same clarity?
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26: All right, welcome back to the Larry Elder Show. I am your guest host, Carl Jackson, sitting in. 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I would really appreciate if you'd consider signing up for my podcast, The Carl Jackson Show. You can like, share, or subscribe, I should say, to our YouTube channel, The Carl Jackson Show. That is Carl, The Carl Jackson Show on YouTube. We would certainly appreciate that. Again, like, share, and subscribe. Another thing that the Biden administration did that necessarily raised the price of oil and gas in April of 2021, without the consent of Congress, mind you, Biden rejoined the Paris Agreement, which resulted in onerous new regulations that could raise energy costs. Now, there's some good news coming out of the EU today that I will get to momentarily, but basically, well, may as well tell you now, they're basically going to be releasing up to 100 million barrels of diesel crude. All right. So that's going to help alleviate the pain when it comes to diesel fuel at the pump. They're going to be releasing that over the next 4 months. So this isn't something where you're going to see an immediate drop overnight, but that is going to happen. Recall in the spring, they released about 400 million barrels of oil when things were getting tight with oil due to the Iran conflict. But now everybody is hurting when it comes to diesel. And so they're going to be releasing some diesel crude. And this is the EU, again, 100 million barrels of diesel crude. So that's going to help alleviate some pain, not tons, but it is going to help alleviate some. And it's about time the EU did something for the safety, frankly, that we give them. Also, another thing that the Biden administration and Democrats did that raised the cost of gas and oil. So for all of you that might be in the middle and you're not sure, okay, do I want to vote Republican? Do I want to vote for Democrats? Let me tell you something. You may not be impressed with Republicans. You may not like Trump, but do you want to go back to this, where these people will sit here and lie to your face, claim they want to bring down oil, gas and oil prices, claim they care about affordability, but I'm listing policy after policy, not a bunch of conspiracy theory, not a bunch of opinion, but policy after policy that the Democrats and Biden, and I should say Democrats, because we all know that Biden wasn't there, that raised the price of gas and oil. And they did it on purpose because they hate your independence. All right, this is so crucial. Go out and tell your friends. Make sure they remember this. Number 10, Biden created several bodies within the White House, or somebody next to him did, charged with creating new policies to regulate energy. The people who ran these councils weren't elected. They did not receive Senate confirmation, but they had been given broad powers to come up with new executive actions which did not need consent from Congress to regulate U.S. energy production. They wanted to do the entire United States, just like they've done California. People in California cannot blame the Trump administration, Republicans, for what's going on, the prices that are going on in California. The prices have always been high, ridiculously high in California, because they won't drill. They're closing down their refineries. They import gas and oil, which is the craziest thing, in order to virtue signal. It's the craziest thing. Also, one section of enacted infrastructure. Remember, I'm trying to get the wording right, because this is an article going back to 2021 that I had to do some digging for. All right. So one section, it says here, of the recently enacted Infrastructure Investment and Jobs Act, supported by Biden, it says by the White House, would require every U.S. state to develop state carbon reduction plans that must be approved by the U.S. Department of Transportation, as well as be updated every 4 years. Again, trying to California the rest of America. The plans are aimed at reducing driving all over the country, even for people in rural areas where public transportation was limited and driving is the only option. Also, the Biden administration and Democrats failed to take adequate action on annual requirements and small refinery waivers for the renewable fuel standard and providing regulatory relief from this biofuel mandate due to economic hardship. His EPA finalized a rule
1: regulating greenhouse gas emissions from cars and trucks. The single regulation could raise the average vehicle price by $1,000. I think it ended up being even higher than that. So if you're wondering why, in part, beyond tariffs, to be honest, why the cost of vehicles skyrocketed is all of this EPA stuff, all of this new technology by Democrats. These car companies were forced to put on vehicles because of Democrats. Trump is trying to bring manufacturing down using the tariffs. And I admit that makes the price go up a little bit, but using tariffs to bring manufacturing back to the United States. So ultimately, you have short-term pain for long-term gain. Prices will come down. There's also a policy the Trump administration implemented this week. I don't think it got enough attention. I'll talk to you about that. They also instituted a new policy on carbon taxes and organized wholesale electricity markets. So the carbon pricing policy statement issued by the Federal Energy Regulatory Commission in April 2021 under Biden was a blanket endorsement of top-down policies that have been demonstrated to be costly, ineffective, regressive, and consistently rejected by the American people. So these people came out swinging for the oil and gas industry. Raising the prices of common household necessities, the EPA issued a final rule to phase out a common, inexpensive refrigerant. The policy is a de facto tax on air conditioning and refrigeration. They were even coming after our appliances. So don't forget this stuff when you head to the ballot box. Or I hope you're motivated to go to the ballot box now that I'm jogging your memory, so that you understand what Democrats will do when they get in office. They've done it before. We saw the COVID lockdowns. They did everything possible to get you out of your ICE engine vehicles, internal combustion engine. They did everything possible to raise oil and gas prices so that you would get sick of cars, so that you would want to go to mass transportation. No different than what they've done with Obamacare and making healthcare so unaffordable for average Americans that the goal is to get you to go onto socialized or single payer healthcare system. That's why you have all these DSA nut jobs talking about Medicare for all, because they realize people are tired of the prices that Obamacare forced on all of us. And now they're going for the kill. But we can't let them win, because it's because of them that healthcare prices are so high and gas prices and oil prices were so high. Guys, we're fighting a conflict in Iran. We're going to win. We have to win, in my opinion. And I think this is good for the United States. I think this will be good for the entire world, quite frankly, when we do. And prices will get cheaper. But for now, just hold on tight. This is short-term pain for long-term gain. More on the other side. I'm Carl Jackson in for Larry Elder.

0: With SRN News, I'm Keith Peters in Washington. The government's always closely watched monthly jobs report is out, and it has missed expectations. The Bureau of Labor Statistics says 29,000 non-farm payroll jobs were created in September, down from the 162,000 seen in August. Most analysts were expecting today's number to come in at right about 84,000. Attorneys for Tennessee death row inmate Krista Pike say she was unconscious and on a ventilator as of last night. It comes after the failed attempt to execute her earlier this week. In a filing, Pike's lawyer has asked a judge to keep all evidence related to her failed execution. They added her medical team is working to save her life and her arms are swollen and blistered. More details at SRNNews.com.
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14: Harry Elderstone, your guest host, Carl Jackson, sitting in.
13: This is the Big 1070,
14: The Answer. Mr. Tom McConnell's in my ear, got my back right here at AM 950, The Answer, Orlando.com, sitting right across from the American Adversaries. It's always humbling when I come in studio and the American Adversaries are here because I have to park really, really far away. So it lets me know, Carl, you haven't made it yet. You haven't made it yet. So anyway, that's always cool. So anyway, I appreciate all the staff that is helping me out here. The Larry Elder team. Thank you guys so much. Chris, Rick Lowkey, whoever is, manning the lines. 888-971-SAGE, 888-971-SAGE. So we were talking about the energy, and I guess so much more that I want to get to. But basically, I'm making the case. The Democrat Party is not going to try to make your life affordable. All right, and I think this is one of the most important elections of our lifetime. Yes, I say this, and I often say this, and yes, I've said this probably every couple of years. I don't think it's probably been as pressing as it is now because you see the rise of the Marxists within the Democrat movement. And you see that the left is completely capitulating to them. And frankly, it's a little unnerving. I mean, you see what happened in this Fly Dubai, and the mainstream media not even reporting it or barely reporting it or reluctantly reporting it as an Islamic terrorist attack, an attempted hijacking by a man that was radicalized by Islam. No, you get on a flight. I've said this before. You see a Jew, an Orthodox Jew. You see a Christian, whatever we might identify, you know, with maybe somebody's holding a Bible, got a cross around their neck. And then you see somebody wrapped up in a traditional Islamic garb or Muslim garb. You're going to be a little more concerned. And that's not because you're racist. That's because you're logical. It's amazing, but the left doesn't want you to know what's happening. They don't want to report the news as it is, as it exists, simply because it just, it destroys all of their narratives. It really does. We'll get into it in the third hour. I'm looking forward, hopefully, to some of your calls, but I want to talk about Lindsey Clancy, her attorney. Kevin Reddington tried to get her off. I wanted her to walk scot-free. The judge said, no. There's enough evidence here. We're not going to find her not guilty. That ain't happening. So that was a good thing. You have this, Krista Pike, and frankly, it's a sad story all the way around. You have the young woman that was murdered, by Krista Pike. This story with the lethal injection, and I, for one, am pro death penalty. But I don't like the way that, that went down. But it's a sad state. At the same time, I think the best case scenario would be for her to die in the hospital at this point. But I do believe in the death penalty. All right. And so then you got this Cornell 7, and that story seems to be a hot mess. So anyway, we'll get into that. We'll dive into that. Just some cultural stuff. But right now, I want to fight for the country, and I want to prove to you that you're not going to be better off if you vote Democrats. You might feel better about yourself. You might hate Trump. You may want to take a jab or whatever at Trump. But all you're going to do ultimately is hurt yourself. All you're going to do ultimately is hurt your children. The Democrats haven't done a good job, in my opinion, of talking about this, or the Republicans haven't done a great job of talking about this stuff, but it is so important, because remember, again, just a reminder, Democrats are not going to bring the cost of oil and gas down. And when people say that the economy is hurting, I heard someone say this, and I totally agree. When most people, the average everyday American, says the economy isn't great, they mean gas prices. That is the one thing you can go to every single day. You can pass by your vehicle every single day. You can fill up your vehicle or, you know, put gas in your vehicle, and you're like, oh my goodness, this is just crazy. So that's what they mean. In May of 2021, Biden issued a sweeping executive order that mobilized federal agencies, including the Securities and Exchange Commission, to enforce mandates on businesses, insurers, retirement funds, and suppliers. These policies stifled innovation critical to improving the environment and increased costs for a wide variety of businesses. Also, the Biden administration changed key inputs for economic and regulatory analysis, including raising the, quote, social cost, close quote, of greenhouse gases. These policies mask the true consumer costs of regulatory actions. Another thing that the Biden and administration and Democrats did as early as 2021, the first year, the administration attempted to resurrect an aggressive version of the Clean Power Plan for power sector mandates called the Clean Electricity Standard. We'll be back. I'll wrap this up on the other side. This is Carl Jackson in for Larry Elder.
15: Batavia, Illinois. 2:40 in the morning, a woman sees a flashlight and a shadow outside her window. Police say the man in her backyard was a registered sex offender. A military court convicted him in 2024. 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He never met the woman in Batavia. 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
14: Chris Rufo, Kenneth Trupp. I interviewed him on my podcast this week. Not Chris Rufo, but Kenneth Trupp. He was one of the investigative reporters working with Christopher Rufo of City Journal and the Manhattan Institute that exposed the types of benefits that illegal immigrants inside of California are getting that are absolutely insane, and what they're doing skirting the money that they're getting from the the federal government, or actually they're getting money from the federal government, which allows them to release state money to do a lot of this stuff. It's absolutely insane. But ultimately, you're paying for it because they're only able to pay for it because of the federal government money that they get. And when I share some of these numbers with you, you are going to be absolutely blown away. It is insane. And I'll get to this again. The Epic Times reported 10-year cost of Democratic socialist policies could hit $350,000 per household. I hope you like the new house you're not buying, or you won't be able to buy. Probably wouldn't be able to afford the one you're in. We're Democrats to regain power. More things the Biden administration did. I'll wrap this up real quickly here. The EPA mandated that even facilities with reduced emissions must remain on the list of quote unquote major sources, subjecting these facilities to permitting burdens and higher costs. So even facilities, even businesses that were into low emissions, Biden wanted more. He wanted to squeeze them more, his EPA. In the fall of 2021 unified agenda, the EPA stated their intention to propose what could be considered the Clean Power Plan 2.0. That policy would impose burdensome regulations that would

exporting crude oil to the point where the EU had to buy more oil. They couldn't even help Ukraine. All they could do is front like they were. All they could do is talk because they were buying crude oil from Vladimir Putin and Russia like nobody's business, like it was going out of style, thanks to the Biden administration. I mean, it's absolutely insane. More than one quarter of the administration-backed Build Back Better agenda that pulled directly from the Green New Deal. The Build Back Better agenda included new taxes on natural gas and home heating. They will do this again. They will do this again because now you're faced with people that are even more radical than Biden and the people that were in his administration. It also included new taxes on petroleum and manufacturing. They picked what they energy winners and losers. The Build Back Better agenda would spend taxpayer dollars to push utilities to adopt more costly, politically preferred forms of energy, a move that would reduce Americans' energy choices. They did just that. The last thing, this is all the first year. This is all in the first year. 25 policies implemented by Biden and Democrats, because we know Biden wasn't there. All right, so implemented by Biden and Democrats that necessarily rose the price of gas and oil. So don't let these people lie to you. They have no intentions of making your life more affordable. Guys, we're fighting a war. I think we need to win for your children's sake. And I'm not going to sit here and pretend like it's not costly. I'm not going to sit here and pretend like it's not causing a little bit of pain, because we all want this stuff to end. But I got to tell you, for me, it's an investment for my daughter. I don't want her to have to worry about Iran. I see all these memes, Iran, oh, every 2 years, the politicians say Iran was a nuclear threat. Man, I give Trump a little more leeway. I give Trump a little more credit. I give it, you know, there's memes of Benjamin Netanyahu every couple of years. But if you're not following politics, you don't realize that the IDF, the Israelis, were making sure they were killing the people producing the materials so they could continue to buy more time. Because they have to always, they're getting attacked, but they always have to play politics because people hate them. And they frankly hate us. Do the Civil Climate Corps Build Back Better would fund the salaries of tens of thousands of anti-energy activists who would perpetuate high energy costs by demanding new and costly federal regulations and legislation. Unlike releasing oil from the Strategic Petroleum Reserve, these 25 steps are just a drop in the ocean. Let me see. Do I have this? This was on the tip sheet on Tuesday, right here on my formerly fingerprinted fingertips. All right, let me remind you guys of this. I'm sure Larry probably talked about it, but I want to jog your memory. President Trump ordered a rollback of fuel economy standards that reduce consumer choice, that reduced consumer choices and raised car prices. This according to USA Today. So the U.S. Department of Transportation said on September 28th in a press release that it is moving to lower the required fleet-wide average for fuel economy for cars that is set by regulators from a current requirement of more than 50 miles per gallon by 2031. 50 miles per gallon by 2031. All right, I drive a big truck. I also drive an SUV. And so, yeah, this stuff, it's what I like driving. And I drive some older models. I like the gas guzzlers personally. That's me. I should be able to have choice. Pretending like these man-made materials are going to do better for the environment is absolutely ridiculous. But again, the goal was to get you to comply. So they wanted 50 miles per gallon by 2031 to just under 35 miles per gallon. So you got to pay more for your vehicle because the government said you have to pay more. Trump is eliminating that. The fuel economy rollback, which has been dubbed Freedom Means Affordable Cars, quote unquote, by the Trump administration, comes as the average price of gas in the U.S. reached $4.47 on Monday. He's doing things to give you more choices and make life more affordable.

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9: Thank you for allowing me to sit behind his microphone. He'll be back with you on Monday, so you have that to look forward to. Always a pleasure sitting in for Larry. I love sitting in for Larry. Just a good time, good crew, and obviously I love the audience. 888-971-SAGE, 888-971-SAGE is the number to call into the program if you want. We're going to talk about, I'm talking about affordability. I'm going to give you reasons why you should vote for Republican and President, basically voting for the President Trump so he can finish the job that he started. Guys, I understand the man may rub you wrong. You don't like his personality. I get that. You can turn off the TV. You don't have to listen to him. But please don't hire people that are going to sit here and tell you they're going to make life easier for you when I just proved to you in 1 year, when they gained power in 1 year, they implemented 25 policies that necessarily skyrocketed the price of gas and oil intentionally and put rules in place that would raise the cost of your vehicle because They worship this climate change nonsense, this man-made climate change nonsense. And I'm not saying that mankind doesn't have some type of impact on the planet. I just believe that it's so minuscule, it's ridiculous to try to pretend like we can do something to control the climate. It's insane. Iceland, Greenland, how did that happen? Were the big F-150s going around. I mean, this is just craziness. And there's plenty of legitimate scientists that suggest we're in a cooling cycle, by the way. More on affordability. This, according to the Epoch Times, American taxpayers would face a net fiscal burden of over $350,000 per household in the next decade if the DSA's top policies were adopted. This is a report that came from President Trump's Council of Economic Advisors. The report predicted a net fiscal burden of more than $49 trillion. That's on top of the $40 trillion we just crossed, guys. The report added up the presumed costs of the DSA's agenda items, such as loosening border restrictions, handing out amnesty to all illegal immigrants in the county, abolishing the police and ICE officers, eliminating prisons, providing government-run health care for everyone, and canceling all student loan debt. I mean, this is absolutely insane. And guys, I'm telling you, don't go anywhere because you're going to trip out. You're going to trip out in the next hour. I got to get to how much are you paying? How much are you paying for an illegal immigrant? How much is coming out of your wallet for an illegal immigrant? Because you're paying for it. And I don't care where you are in the United States. You're paying for the illegal immigration in California. And when I say illegal immigration, you're paying for the welfare of illegal immigrants in California. Sometimes, oftentimes, frankly, at the tune of over $100,000 in benefits per family. All of that and more coming up.
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15: News this hour from Town Hall. I'm Keith Peters in Washington. Employers hit the brakes on hiring in September.
16: The Labor Department says just 29,000 non-farm payroll jobs were created last month. That's down from the 162,000 added in August, as well as the 84,000 that most analysts were expecting. Unemployment ticked up nationally to 4.2%. The question now, was this report a one-off or is it the start of a trend? And although jobs and the broader economy are expected to be major issues in the midterm elections, the next report, which measures employment in October, won't be out until November 6th. That's 3 days after the vote. I'm Daria Albinger.
15: G7 countries will release up to 100 million barrels of diesel and crude oil reserves. The move follows a March release of 400 million barrels that helped keep a lid on global gas prices.
17: President Trump says Europe has agreed to release a massive amount of diesel oil reserves. This comes as prices for diesel have recently surged. AAA reports Friday's national average for a gallon of diesel is $6.37. The president says the process of releasing the diesel reserves will begin immediately. I'm Brad Siegel.
15: Attorneys for Krista Pike are releasing an update about her condition following Wednesday night's botched execution attempt. They say she remains in critical condition at a Nashville hospital, is unconscious and on a ventilator. Pike is also being treated for swollen, burned, and blistered arms, which her legal team says is a result of the pentobarbital that was injected into her twice during that failed execution. On Wall Street, a good day as the Dow was up by 250 points. The Nasdaq rose by 319, with the S&P 500 advancing by 56 points, oil near $91 a barrel. More at Town Hall.
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23: 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A Venezuelan delivery driver shot by a federal immigration agent in Texas has undergone surgery to remove a bullet lodged in his back for nearly 2 weeks. Wilbur Rafael Garces Perez remains in custody on charges he assaulted an officer while trying to flee arrest. His attorney says the 28-year-old is recovering after the bullet was successfully removed. The average 30-year fixed mortgage rate has jumped to 7.28%, the highest level in nearly 3 years. Freddie Mac says that's up from 7.03% last week and marks the sixth consecutive weekly increase. The 15-year fixed rate also climbed, rising to 6.6% from 6.42%. President Donald Trump has launched a 32-day campaign blitz ahead of the November 3rd midterm elections. Trump is traveling through Texas and Oklahoma, campaigning for Republican candidates and working to boost party enthusiasm. I'm Trey Westerberg with your news flash on AM 1070 and FM 103.3, The Answer.
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25: NFL Week 4, the Houston Texans and the Dallas Cowboys meeting at Energy Stadium. The Texans sit at 0-3 with an offense that's putting up just 18 points per game, and only one team has ever made the playoffs starting 0-4. They're hoping to have wide receiver Nico Collins back from a hamstring injury. Dallas is 1-2. Their offense is in the top 10, putting up 29 points per game. However, the defense, just 2 sacks, no interceptions this year. Cowboys coming off a last-second loss in Rio to Baltimore. College football, Texas with the weekend off. Longhorns will play the Red River Rivalry October 10th against Oklahoma. Longhorns sitting at 4-0. Texas A&M is 2-2. Saturday they'll host the Arkansas Razorbacks in College Station. Houston is ranked 20th at 3-1. Saturday they're home to face UCF.
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29: Larry Elder here, the sage from South Central, the prince of Pico Union, the czar of common sense, the great Eldersky, Don Lorenzo. Welcome to the program. No victocrats allowed, because we've got a country to save. So let's get her teed up!
30: Do you want to play rock? Say hello to my new friend!
31: What the hell's going on out here?
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33: You can't succeed without OT.
29: Mariota here. I'm going to be away today. Carl Jackson will be sitting in for me. Beat him up. Hurt him. Make him feel pain.
34: Okay. I'm sorry. That cut is the best cut ever. You cannot succeed without teeth. Anyway, you're probably going to be paying for some teeth for illegal immigrants in California, and I will get to that momentarily. Again, this is your guest host, Carl Jackson, sitting in for the great Eldersky. so much more I want to get to. Some other things that the Trump administration is doing. I do believe there's going to have to be some culture wars that we're going to continue to have to fight in education or with education. There are some things that are being done. I want to make sure that I let you know about as well. Again, don't forget, in the third hour, we're hitting the cultural issues with the crazy chicks, as I'm calling it. You got the Cornell 7. And maybe I should be light when it comes to, I don't want to call this particular woman and with that case a crazy chick. But certainly when it comes to Krista Pike, when it comes to Lindsey Clancy, I'd love to hear your thoughts on these particular cases because they are just, they're just crazy to me. They really are crazy to me. And obviously Krista Pike, the attempted execution and botched execution this week, is a big deal. I believe the last update, she's unconscious still. She's in critical condition, and there's no telling what's going to happen. I think the best case scenario would be that she would die in her sleep while she's at the hospital. But we'll wait and see what happens. The governor, Bill Lee, said there's not going to be any more executions this year. I think one thing that Tennessee could do is maybe they just need to go to, frankly, shooting people. When it comes to the death penalty, I am an advocate or a proponent, I should say, of the death penalty on biblical grounds. I believe that it is necessary. So anyway, we can get into that if you like in the third hour. But right now, I want to go back to the policies. The Democrats claim they're going to help you guys out. Democrats claim they're going to make life affordable. And before we went to the break, I was telling you, not only did I give you the list, the long list of policies that the Biden administration and Democrats implemented in the first year of his administration to necessarily skyrocket the price of gas and oil and to overregulate when it came to energy, even refrigerant, even determining what type of, you know, appliances you could use and all this kind of stuff. These people are going to go crazy. They're going to go drunk with power. And now the people that are co-opting the Democrat Party or have co-opted the Democrat Party, the DSA, are going to go even crazier because these are a lot of the young kids that have been brainwashed in these educational or these institutions, these brainwashing centers that we call colleges and universities across the country. And they're even worse. So, again, I was talking to you before. In the last hour before we went to break here about the cost of the Democratic Socialist policies, $350,000 per household are the policies that they're implementing, that they'd like to implement. Do you think you could go out and buy your own health care? I mean, this is insane. The majority of the costs would come from Medicare for All, which is predicted to cost $47.4 trillion out of the $52.8 trillion in gross costs. Guys, Medicare for All is health care for none. Medicare for All is health care for none. You think all of a sudden you're going to be put on a single-payer system? Essentially, everybody's going to have state-designated health care. That's going to be the system. We're going to end up like Canada. They are just killing people left and right by suicide. Assisted suicide, I should say. Excuse me. Assisted suicide. That's ultimately what this is going to end up being. And that's exactly what the left wants. These people have just this weird fascination with wanting to control people. So all of a sudden, let's say you live in an area where a doctor maybe has, you know, a primary physician has X amount of clients. Now, all of a sudden, this physician has the entire city designated to them because you're not necessarily, there's already a shortage of nurses and doctors. So now everybody's on the same system. What you're going to see is people going to the doctors for sniffles, taking their kids to the doctor for sniffles and everything. Oh, because I got Medicaid for this. And the people that really need help, the people that really need assistance, whether that be the disabled, whether that be the elderly, they're going to get pushed to the back of the line. Because it's going to cost too much. I mean, this is absolutely insane. All right, so again, the majority of the costs will come from Medicare for All, predicted to cost $47.4 trillion, so that means $100 trillion, out of $52.8 trillion in gross costs. which was lowered to nearly $49 trillion due to the estimated $3.9 trillion that would be collected from the wealth tax. Medicare for All proposals would transform the U.S. into a single-payer health care that I explained, system in which the federal government covers all medical services. So if the government covers all medical services, who's paying for that? Since the government doesn't have any money except the money that they steal from you. I mean, frankly, a lot of this just comes down to these government-run schools that aren't teaching basic economics, that aren't teaching aren't teaching capitalism, that are hailing evidently socialism and Marxism in these institutions. It's insane to me. The second most expensive proposal, according to the report, would be canceling student debt and making college free. That comes at a price tag of $3.6 trillion. So just think about this. If you're a person like me, all right, I'm a two-time junior college dropout, essentially. One time I simply couldn't afford it. And I was fighting at the time. I was fighting for custody of my daughter. I had to make a choice. I was going to school actually to go into medicine at the time. I wanted to be a nurse and then eventually become a doctor at the time. And I decided to forgo it. I decided to fight for my daughter. So that's exactly, that's what I did instead, at the time. The next time I went back, I'll just be real with you guys. I am not tech savvy at all. And I was even worse than, and I mean way worse than, with technology advancing as it has, obviously, iPhone, so on, et cetera. You're forced to get better at this stuff, but I still stink at it. But I literally took an American history class that I absolutely aced, getting A's on every single test, but you would have these quarterly exams, and then I thought I was sending them in, and apparently the professor contacted me and basically emailed me, "You failed. You never turned in your quarterly exams." I was like, what are you talking about? Not only did I turn them in, I aced every single one of them. But I was so I was so mad. I was just like, screw it. Screw it. I'm just going to make money doing something else. I don't want to go to school. Maybe I'll go back one day. I don't know. But I just got so frustrated with it. I was like, okay, maybe God, this just isn't for me. It was frustrating. All right. Student loan debt statistics by the Education Data Initiative suggest that Americans currently owe roughly $1.9 trillion in student debt. That's nearly $1.7 trillion of that debt is held by a federal government and is owed by nearly 43 million loan recipients. The point that I was making, too, that I forgot to make in that little rant, telling you how technologically illiterate I was and am to some degree today, I'm sitting here thinking, so you want me, because I work a blue collar job, so I should pay for the people that ostensibly are going to make more money than me doing white collar jobs? So the middle class, working class, should pay for the education of what will be or should be the upper class, except the people that took, I guess, sociology courses or whatever. The third largest spending item would come from a mandated 32-hour work week costing approximately $918 billion in lost tax revenue. These people seriously don't think. They just have these good ideas, lofty ideas. It's always the Mamdanis of the world, always these DSA people. They've gone to college. They've lived a good life. Their parents got a little money. They feel purposeless in life, and so they feel like they got to do something for society. But they haven't lived. They didn't build the wealth. Their parents did. I mean, it's absolutely astonishing to me. Astonishing. The Trump administration described the proposal's potential impact on the economy, suggesting they would make everyday costs skyrocket with double-digit inflation and prices rising an extra 130% to 160% over 10 years. If you think things are unaffordable now, just let Democrats get in, because they have been co-opted by the DSA. They have been kowtowing to the DSA. And essentially, the policies that you're going to get are going to be of the DSA, because I don't see anybody that's coming to the Democrat Party to rescue it. The one guy they have, John Fetterman, they can't stand him. We'll be back. This is Carl Jackson. I'm in for Larry Elder. We'll be back in a few.
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4: Ronald Reagan understood that freedom sometimes requires more than quiet diplomacy. It requires moral clarity. On June 12, 1987, standing before the Brandenburg Gate in a divided Berlin, Reagan issued a direct challenge to Soviet leader Mikhail Gorbachev. "Mr. Gorbachev, tear down this wall." The Berlin Wall was more than concrete and barbed wire. It represented a system that restricted movement, divided families, and denied millions the freedoms Americans often take for granted. Reagan refused to treat that division as permanent. He understood that free nations must be willing to identify the difference between liberty and oppression, and have the courage to say so. 2 years later, the Berlin Wall fell. Freedom survives when people refuse to accept tyranny as inevitable. So when freedom is challenged today, will we have the courage to defend it with the same clarity?
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34: 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We are on YouTube or wherever you go to get your podcast, The Carl Jackson Show. That is The Carl Jackson Show. We'll certainly appreciate that. So, we talked about all the ways that the Biden administration and Democrats intentionally raise your gas and oil prices, increase regulation through the EPA during his four-year, well, I was going to say during his tenure, but we know he wasn't there, but you know what I mean, all right? For all intents and purposes, I guess he was the president of the United States at that time. But Democrats, this idea that life is going to be more affordable when if you elect Democrats, it's just completely insane. It's just not happening. Everything they're offering, every single policy they're offering. And notice, you can watch any one of these people, whether it's El Sayed, whether it's Mamdani, whether it's AOC, whether it's Bernie Sanders. They never have a solution. Hakeem Jeffries, Cory Booker. We can go through the litany of every single Democrat that gets a major FaceTime on mainstream media. They never have a solution. Republicans bad, Trump bad, no policy solutions. Whether you like Trump or not, you got to give the guy credit. For this guy comes up with solutions. You may not even always agree with them, and that's fine. But let's be real. This guy is doing more than I've seen in God knows how long to try to strengthen America, America's standing not only in the world, but for you here domestically. Now, I think, in my opinion, and I've said this before, I think the Republicans and the Trump administration, although these rallies are helping now, have done a bad job communicating that and making that loud and clear, even when it comes to the Iran conflict. Hey, guys, this is going to be painful. We don't want these guys to have a nuclear weapon. We don't want our kids in America to have to worry about this. These guys are to blame for whether it's attacking some of our service members overseas, reasons why we get drawn back into the Middle East. We don't want to do it anymore. We want to end this nonsense. If we free the Persian people, if we finish the job, not only do we have to, not only can we stop worrying about the world's leading state sponsor of terrorism, we free the Persian people of Iran, and the Middle East is free. Maybe the Abraham Accords expand, and life is better for everyone. So some short-term pain for some long-term gain. So no, they're not doing a great job explaining it. But that is the effect. That is the objective. It's not like Trump or the Republicans are in office and saying, we want to raise gas prices. No, we want to win a war so that we don't have to worry about some ragtag terrorists in the Middle East coming after your children. So I'm going to ask you to invest a little bit. I'm going to ask you to feel a little pain, but we're going to get past this and your gas prices are going to be cheaper. Your groceries are going to be cheaper. Your way of life is going to be cheaper. More manufacturing inside of the United States as a result of these policies. And Democrats can't offer you that because you know why? They don't want it. I get so frustrated with this affordability lie. I'm frustrated with I'm literally hoping, I kid you not, I need to start praying. I was going to say I'm hoping and praying, but I would be lying. I haven't been praying enough. But seriously, I think we need to pray for the Democrat Party. I want sensible Democrats. Was I on here? I can't even remember whether I was in for Larry Elder or Scott Jennings at the time when I interviewed Julian Epstein. Man, I love that guy. Man, I think we agreed on more than we disagreed on. But regardless, just a smart, common sense, logical Democrat that loves the United States of America. We may not agree on everything, but I know he doesn't hate the country. I know he doesn't want the worst for me. I'm okay with that. These people are going to make life more affordable for you. Give me a joke. Oh, remember, we got a little bad news today when it comes to the job sector. So much so that the mainstream media jumped on it, but they forgot to report the good news. Hat tip, Epic Times. U.S. private employers went on a hiring spree in September as job growth came in firmly above expectations. Say what? Yes, private payrolls increased by 90,000. Private payrolls. You know what that means? That means you and I aren't working Monday through Friday to pay some jerk inside of Washington, D.C. These jobs are coming back to the private sector instead of sticking. And to be fair, Not all people that work in Washington, D.C. are jerks, but you get my drift. You get my drift. Jobs are returning to the private sector. You know, another thing that the mainstream media fails to explain when it comes to these job numbers, when it comes to these jobs numbers, excuse me. We're deporting so many illegals that some of the job numbers are going to look bad. But it's actually a good thing because now you've got American citizens that can fill some of these jobs. It may take some time because some of these jobs might be skilled labor that they knew that some Americans don't. But we're changing the economy. We're changing the way education works. Getting back to this piece. Private payrolls increased by 90,000, exceeding the 70,000 projected by economists and following a downwardly revised gain of 36,000 in August. This according to the payroll processing company ADP. September's hiring gains were broad-based, led by the education and health services sector, which added 55,000 jobs, followed by leisure and hospitality with 22,000. Pause. Let me stop there. Why is leisure and hospitality with 22,000 new employees so important? Because it tells you that people are spending their money to relax, to enjoy life a little bit. Manufacturing, 17,000 jobs. Manufacturing, 17,000 jobs. Construction, 15,000 jobs. Conversely, the private payroll processor reported sizable declines of jobs in financial activities and 11,000 in professional and business services. Okay. Medium-sized businesses with 50 to 249 employees accounted for more than half of September's hires. That's good news. Why is that good news? Because the left always talks about these corporations, corporations, corporations. Trying to demonize corporations. And maybe some deserve to be demonized, in all fairness. But not all. And not most, I would argue. Small businesses are growing again. Remember the destruction that was done to small businesses during Biden's lockdown? That was completely unnecessary at the time? So these are the numbers. Somehow, the mainstream media, I didn't hear it one time today. Somehow the mainstream media forgot to tell you that when it came to the private sector, 90,000 new jobs in the month of September alone. Not government jobs, ma and pop jobs.
7: With SRN News, I'm Keith Peters in Washington. Reports say Dubai co-pilot accused of stabbing the captain of a passenger jet mid-flight was previously banned from flying over fears he had adopted radical ideological views. He was grounded by Oman Air in 2024 after the airline found out he had been visiting radical Islamic websites and was assigned to a desk job. The government's always closely watched monthly jobs report is out and it has missed expectations. The Bureau of Labor Statistics says 29,000 non-farm payroll jobs were created in September. That's down from the 162,000 seen in August. On Wall Street, the Dow up by 250 points. The Nasdaq rose 319. The S&P advanced 56. More details at srnnews.com.
8: This is Seth Leibson for townhall.com. 1 week after Israeli Prime Minister Bibi Netanyahu reminded the United Nations of the Entebbe terrorist attack, an international pro-Palestinian plane hijacking where four Israeli hostages and Netanyahu's brother were killed, another hijacking of a civilian airliner destined for Israel was attempted. Media has downplayed it, but it took courage and honor for the civilian passengers to subdue the terrorist and rescue the plane, their families, and fellow passengers. Had the terrorists been successful, no doubt there would have been celebrations throughout the Islamist world, from Gaza to the West Bank and in New York, just as there were the day after the terrorist slaughter of October 7, 2023. One passenger, Yaniv Hayoun, was particularly heroic in Wednesday's rescue. The world should know his name as it should know what he stood for, innocence.
9: Thank God we have Todd Beamers and Yaniv Hayuns among us. Thank God some can still distinguish between them and those that would kill them, and us, in the name of and for a delusion on behalf of depraved and malevolent values.
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34: All right. Welcome back to the Larry Elder Show. I'm your guest host, Carl Jackson, sitting in for the great Eldersky. Let's go to the lines quickly here. Is it Bill in La Cunada, California? Bill, welcome to the Larry Elder Show. You got the mic.
17: How you doing, Carl?
34: Hey, I'm doing great. Thank you.
17: Hey, by the way, I find the term illegal immigrant offensive. The proper term is border burglars.
34: That's clever. Go right ahead, Bill. I might steal that. I like that. That's a good one. Okay. Go right ahead, Bill.
17: You got my permission.
34: Okay.
17: On that. Look, the big, beautiful Bill. I'm an independent. I'm a former newspaper writer. I'm not a Trump cheerleader, but I'm an independent. I'm looking at my tax bill. The big, beautiful bill from the Republicans is going to get me an extra $3,000 starting in 2025 through 2027. That's what the Republicans are going to do for me. So that's all I got to know, because I'm looking at my auto insurance up by 40%. I call my company. What's going on? I got a perfect record. They go, you live in California. California has millions of uninsured and underinsured drivers who only have the minimum or no coverage. The rest of the people paying have to pick up the slack. That's directly from a really reputable insurance company in New York. So, you know, that's what the Democrats have given me, along with they tripled my home insurance thanks to Fidel Castro-loving Karen Bass and her buddy Gavin Newsom, who let the place burn down, you know, a couple of years ago. So that's what the Democrats have given me. And finally, $6.29 per gallon for gas, because King Gavin doesn't want people drilling for oil. That's all I got to know to vote for the Republicans. That's all I got to know.
34: Thank you, Bill. Don't California the rest of America. That coming from an independent, Bill in La Cunada, California. Great call. I gotta write that down. I can't forget that. Border burglars. That's a good one. Every once in a while, you hear something and, And man, you just got to feel it. I heard my buddy Christopher Hart. What did he say about the flight, Fly Dubai, miracle in midair? And I was like, doggone it. Why didn't I think of that? So every once in a while, you hear something and you're like, I just, I have to take it. I have to use it. That happens to be one of them. I'd love that. Not only, but it makes me kind of hungry because I think of the little character at McDonald's. So it does make me want to get a burger. But anyway, nonetheless, I digress. I'm going to kind of tack on to what Bill said in just a second, especially when it comes to cost in California. I also want to talk to David Limbaugh. You guys might remember, obviously, Rush Limbaugh's brother wrote this book, The Great Destroyer. Obama was out again talking about why is the nation so divided? Where did this come from? I really believe that he's the epicenter of that. I really do. I mean, we look at the DSA today and we're like, oh my goodness, they're way more radical than Obama. Obama laid the foundation for all of this stuff. Obama was the one that played all of the race warfare and all that kind of stuff. He started that stuff. As Americans were getting past that nonsense, I've told you guys this story before. I literally remember mowing my lawn and these kids walking by. It was almost like a commercial. It seemed so fake. I can't even remember all of the ethnicities, but there was a black kid, I believe. There was a white girl, I believe a Chinese boy, and then a white boy, all walking together with a dog, one on a skateboard. I can't remember which. And somebody dribbling a basketball. And I remember looking at these kids. This was pre-Obama. And I was like, we made it. I mean, I was in L.A. during the Los Angeles riots. And then to come full circle and just have that moment where you see these people, you see these kids, and they're like, they're over this stuff. We've done it. We made it. Whites used to be able to joke with blacks. Blacks used to be able to joke with whites. And then Obama came on the scene. Just absolutely amazing. So I'll get into that a little more momentarily. But what was I talking about? Man, I forget. Okay, so the private sector growth. All right, so good news there. All right, good news there. All right, so the numbers are gaining. I could go on, but I would have to go on forever. I want to go to different things. I want to make sure that I get to this City Journal report. I did a podcast on this, by the way, with one of the investigative reporters of City Journal, Kenneth Shrupp. So make sure you subscribe to my podcast, The Carl Jackson Show, YouTube, Salem Podcast Network, to check out that entire interview. But I'm going to break some of it down. How much money are you spending for illegal immigrants in California? I'm about to tell you. Stay tuned.
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34: All right, you guys, welcome back to the Larry Elder Show. I'm your guest host, Carl Jackson, sitting in for the great Eldersky. Always a pleasure to do so. I do have some good news to bring you, too. I want to make sure I do that because AOC's influence is hitting a brick wall. I really didn't want to carry that into the third hour, but I'm probably going to have to because I'm looking forward to maybe talking to some of you about the situation, the Cornell 7 situation, Krista Pike as well, if you want to sound off on that. But also, I do want to bring you some of that good news. But I got to go to this investigative report by the City Journal, Christopher Rufo, Kenneth Shrupp, and forgive me, I believe the other guy's gentleman's name was Adam Hall. Anyway, investigative reporters at the City Journal did some great reporting when it comes to California's welfare system or shadow welfare system by border burglars, aka illegal aliens. All right, so here's a summary. So California runs the nation's largest welfare system. They devote more than $180 billion annually to food, health care, other programs for the poor and the downtrodden. In theory, these programs are supposed to help struggling Californians, they write. In reality, many serve large numbers of illegals. Today, California oversees a shadow welfare system that allows non-citizens, illegals, border burglars, to receive health care, rental assistance, college grants, tax credits, low-cost car insurance, and even smartphones. All on your dime, my dime. So, let I get this straight. You break in. This wouldn't happen anywhere else, by the way. Maybe Europe. You break into the country unlawfully You invade the country. And as a reward, taxpayers pay for your health care, rental assistance. How many of you out there struggling and you're getting rental assistance, some type of rental assistance? You're paying for it, though. College grants. Maybe like me, you look at it and you're like, you know what? I can't afford college. It's just, I can't go on. I'm frustrated, whatever. Can't go on. Tax credits.

0: that you show some. Your state is done. I mean, it's done. You've got a glimmer of hope with Steve Hilton. I pray to God you guys make the right choice. I really do. Love to see that state restored. But I don't see it coming back a long time, if ever, if Xavier Becerra gets in. It's enough that you guys are going to get Nithya Raman as the L.A. mayor since the election was rigged for her. It's insane to me. All right, so they visited four public offices, the investigative reporters did, in Southern California. Each admitted that illegal aliens can enroll in public welfare programs or receive benefits on their children's behalf. In total, California taxpayers spent $11 billion subsidizing illegal immigrants in the last fiscal year. This is what they call the state's shadow government or shadow welfare system, excuse me, and there's no signs that it's slowing down anytime soon. Local officials were remarkably transparent. In Glendale, California, they spoke to a welfare officer about California's, listen to this, cash assistance program for immigrants. Cash assistance program for immigrants. CAPI. CAPI, it's called. A state-funded alternative to supplemental security income that provides monthly cash assistance to low-income non-citizens who are elderly or disabled. Now, listen, I understand people want to come to this country, despite what Democrats say, it's the best country on God's green earth, all right? I get it. You just got to come here legally, and I shouldn't be paying for you. If you can't pay for yourself to come here, you don't have a sponsor to come to the United States of America, you shouldn't come here. Well, it's stolen land. Please give me a break. All land around the world is conquered, period. Period. That's the way the world worked. Then you draw lines, you draw borders, you draw boundaries. It's naive to think that way. One of the officials there said, if you are a citizen, you cannot get CAPI. This was at the Glendale office, I presume. I don't care about legal or not. Not being a citizen is the key. They said in Los Angeles, they heard more of the same. They asked another welfare officer about the benefits available to illegal immigrants and their children. While some state programs are closed to illegals, we learned they are open to those aliens, U.S.-born children. So my goal or my attempt here isn't to pit you against, well, it is illegal immigration or the people necessarily, but your government. This is what your government is doing to you. While you're struggling, Democrats are running that they'll make life more affordable, yet you can't name one blue city or state run by Democrats where life is more affordable. You've got example after example after example. You struggle. You bust your butt. I understand. You're upset about an Iran war. I agree with it. You disagree with that. I understand. I get it. That's temporary. This isn't. This is what the left does. You bust your butt to pay for their agenda. Government is in charge. You're not. That's what's happening in California. The people aren't in control in California. It isn't we the people. It's they. It's they, the government. When it comes to places like California, and I would argue even for this election, this has to be, and this is, in my opinion, an us versus them. This is big government liberals, leftists, Democrat socialists. It's us versus them because they're telling you with their policies what they're going to do to your state and this country. We'll be back.
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9: All right, welcome back to the Larry Elder Show. I'm your guest host, Carl Jackson, sitting in for the great Eldersky. Welcome to the program. The number to call in, 888-971-SAGE. 888-971-SAGE is the number to call in to the program. Also, remember, in the next hour, I'm still going to be covering some of this stuff because I just want to inform you. However, I guess these are somewhat lighter, at least for me. So if you want to call in and talk about the Cornell 7 situation there, you have the New York AG Letitia James now being named as a special counsel to take over that particular case. If you want to talk about the botched execution of Krista Pike or the sentence altogether, so be it. Lindsey Clancy, her attorney, Kevin Reddington, was asking that the judge find her not guilty, basically. And the judge said no. I mean, the lady murdered her three kids. She shouldn't be getting out, even if she were insane. Listen, she shouldn't be getting out of prison or any institution for that matter for the rest of her life. That's absolutely insane. I think they're trying a new tactic or a new strategy, basically. She doesn't remember that she did it. There's no evidence that she did it, which is absolutely insane since she confessed to it. But I guess that would be the strategy. So anyway, just pretty outlandish stuff. Nonetheless, getting back to you, how many illegal aliens are you funding? That's the question. That's the question of the moment. How many illegal aliens are you funding? How many border burglars? I love that term. Are you funding? This is insane. Again, in L.A., again, the investigators heard that another welfare officer about the benefits available to illegal immigrants and their children. While some state programs are closed to illegals, they learn they are open to the aliens of U.S. born children. So this is another reason to get rid of this birthright citizenship. He goes on, or they go on. This is an officer from Cal Works. If you were born here and the child was born here, you get money for two. The officer said a CalWORKs, the state's version of a TAMF, the Temporary Assistance for Needy Families program, because she is not, and the child is, she only gets money for the child and not for her. So even an illegal alien parent can still get money for the child in California. Now, the benefits add up. In California, illegal immigrants can qualify for CAPI, public health insurance, various tax credits. Their children qualify for others, including CalWORKs. And as in other states, Section 8 rental subsidies. All told, a family of five in California with two illegal alien parents, two U.S.-born children, and one illegal alien grandparent can receive public services worth more than 100 grand. It used to be you came to America to achieve the American dream. Now it's to get welfare. Insane.
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13: Welcome to Seculo. It has been quite a busy week here at the ACLJ. We're going to recap a lot of it today. Of course, the two major stories that came out this week, brand new ACLJ case. If you've not, you know, followed what's been going on, it was a homeschool graduate. 22-year-old, it's not a kid, certified EMT, rookie of the year volunteer firefighter in his hometown in Fremont, Nebraska, and was told, you know what, there's a job opening. Why don't you apply to become a full-time paid career fireman? And he thought, you know, this is it. This is going to be my time. This is my moment. It's what I've been wanting to do in my life. And they said, oh, one small problem. You have been completely denied. Why? Because of your qualifications. Why? He's a certified EMT. He is currently working on his associate's degree in what? Fire science. He is rookie of the year firefighter. But what was it? It was that homeschool diploma doesn't hold up to the rigorous test, I guess, of what needs to be the qualifications to be a firefighter in Fremont, Nebraska. But you know what? The ACLJ jumped in and said, no, no, no, you can't do this. It was clear he was being targeted specifically because someone just had it out for homeschoolers. You guys made a stink about it. We jumped in. He's going to be joining us. You're going to see a segment we did with him a little bit later in the show today, because I always think you guys should see the client, hear from them, listen to them when you can, because it is so important to have that point of view. And when you see this story, you're not going to believe it. And of course, you've been joining us this week talking about it. They did have a city council meeting where they said, you know what? Maybe we need to right that wrong. Why? Because the ACLJ is breathing down our neck. All our other supporters are giving us calls. All of this is happening all at once. We need to make sure that we take care of this. But you know what it doesn't do? Though the new resolution says a homeschool diploma is fine, that it, of course, originally it didn't, by the way, say it wasn't. They retconned and fixed that. Doesn't give this kid a job. doesn't protect the rights of homeschoolers around the country. So we're going to take